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4: Reds fall to the Brewers tonight here at Great American Ballpark, 2-1 the final score. You're listening to the Cincinnati Children's pre or post-game show. I'm Dave Armbruster. Let me correct one thing. I said the Reds had one hit in this game. That is incorrect. Dane Myers had a single in the 10th inning, so they end it with two hits. Let's get some final thoughts on this game from Tommy Thrall and Jeff Brantley.
5: Thanks, Ed. A tough one tonight, Cowboy, especially when you look at how good the Reds pitching was. It started with Brady Singer, who was brilliant. The bullpen did a fine job, too. What proves to be the winning run scores on a wild pitch. And unfortunately, it goes 10. The Reds lose 2-1 with dueling shutouts through 9 innings. But as much as we say that about the Reds, the Brewers can say the exact same thing, starting with Brandon Woodruff.
6: Yeah, I think when you look at how well both starting pitchers pitched here tonight, you had a pretty good idea that this was going to be a nail-biter heading towards the final few innings, and it was. Nobody scored through the first 9 innings of this ball game. Both bullpens threw the ball awfully well. But I'll say this, when you're playing good ball clubs, the upper echelon of ball clubs, the smallest mistakes are what cost you the ball game. And when you're pitching late into the ball game, if you walk the leadoff batter with a runner already at second base, that puts you in a tough spot, because you had to know that the batter that was on deck in Sal Frelick, he handles the bat better than anybody else on that Brewer club. He's going to put down the bunt. He's going to give himself up. You put runners at second and third, then you're in trouble. But you think to yourself, okay, only one run will score here, and then you've got a chance in the bottom of your inning to get back and tie the ball game up or possibly win it. But the wild pitch, that kind of sealed that fate.
5: Just a tough, tough way to lose the series opener against the team that the Reds have had so much trouble beating in the past.
6: Well, I love the way that the Reds came out in this ball game and how hard that they played, making plays. I mean, there were a lot of balls that were hit that very well could have been hit. They were caught. They were line drives. But the Brewers did the same thing. But I'll go back to this. When you're playing awfully good teams, the top of the division teams, you have to execute the small details.
5: Reds come up short tonight. Final score, 2-1. Get back to you.
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4: Reds falling 10 innings to the Milwaukee Brewers tonight, 2-1 the final score. You're listening to the Cincinnati Children's Postgame Show. I'm Dave Armbruster. 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We start in American League Cities, where the Tigers beat the Yankees tonight 5-3. Spencer Torkelson broke a 1-1 tie in the third.
10: For his college, Garrett Cole was at UCLA, and this ball ends up in center field. That's a base knock. Kerry Carpenter on his way home. First and third, 2-1 Tigers.
4: And that's the call on Tigers Radio. It was the Royals over the Rays tonight, 2-1 the final score from St. Petersburg. Top of the seventh, the Astros and Blue Jays are tied at 2. They are in the bottom of the eighth inning now in Minnesota, where the Dodgers have a 2-1 lead over the Twins. Shohei Ohtani, home run number 17, leading off the ballgame for LA. And then Freddie Freeman broke a 1-1 tie when he homered in the sixth inning. Top of the seventh, tie score the Guardians and White Sox on the south side of Chicago. And the Orioles lead the Angels 1-0 that game in the first inning. When we return, scores from National League cities. 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
4: Thanks to the Cincinnati Children's Postgame Show. I'm Dave Armbruster. Brewers over the Reds tonight in 10 innings, 2-1 the final score. Continuing with scores now from National League cities, it was the Rangers over the Marlins 4-3. The Alejandro Osuna gave Texas the lead in the eighth inning.
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17: This one lined out to right field, base hit. Here comes Nimmo. He scores a go-ahead run. They throw the stop sign up at third. RBI double by Osuna. And the Rangers back in front. It's 3-2.
4: And that's a call on Rangers TV. The Nationals are beating the Phillies 2-0. That game in the bottom of the sixth in Washington. Luis Garcia got Washington's second run on the board in the second inning.
18: The 2-2.
16: Swing a fly ball, well hit to right. This is over Marsh's head. It may go, and it's gone. About eight rows deep into the seats over the big wall in right field. Garcia got a changeup he could do something with, and he crushed it. And the Nationals lead it 2-0. Homer number 11 for Garcia. An impressive line drive shot over the big right field wall.
4: And that's the call on Nationals Radio. The Cardinals lead the D-backs 3-2. That game in the top of the eighth inning now from St. Louis. Top of the sixth, the Red Sox won the Rockies nothing. Still to come in about 15 minutes or so. It's the Braves and Padres getting together in San Diego. And the Cubs and Mets, that game was rained out in New York. They will play a doubleheader on Wednesday. When we return, highlights from tonight's Reds loss to the Brewers. They fall 2-1 in 10 innings, and you're listening to the Cincinnati Children's Postgame Show on the Reds Radio Network.
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4: Back at Great American Ballpark, where the Reds fall to the Brewers tonight. 2-1, the final score in 10 innings in Game 1 of what will be a three-game series. And now to the highlights. Brady Singer made the start for the Reds tonight. He set the Brewers down in order in the first with a pair of strikeouts. He then walked the first two batters in the top of the second inning, but to his credit, he retired the next three batters he faced to end the inning. Singer then pitched a 1-2-3 third. Bryce Turang led off the top of the fourth with a double that Sal Stewart probably should have made a play on. But it wasn't a problem because, once again, Brady Singer retired the next three batters he faced. He then pitched a perfect fifth and a perfect sixth inning. Brandon Woodruff started for the Brewers, and all he did was retire the first 16 batters he faced. Cincinnati finally broke out the perfect game when Tyler Stevenson came to the plate with one out in the sixth inning.
5: Woodruff's first pitch to Stevenson. He swings and lines it into left center field, a base hit. So Tyler Stevenson is the Reds' first base runner of the night.
6: Well, that woke up some folks here at Great American Ballpark.
5: Perfect game, no hitter gone.
4: Woodruff then struck out Matt McClain, and Blake Dunn flew out to end the inning. He was finished after six innings of one hit, 10 strikeout baseball. Brady Singer came back out for the top of the seventh. William Contreras lined out. Jake Bauer struck out looking for out number two. Garrett Mitchell then reached on an infield single, but with Sal Frelick at the plate, Singer ended his night.
6: This ball is flown into right field. Quickly coming is Marte. Folks, that is seven shutout innings for one Brady Singer. You talk about starting pitching, giving your team a chance to win against the first place team in your division. Brady Singer has done just that here tonight.
4: And here's that very impressive pitching line on Brady Singer. Seven innings, two hits, no runs, two walks, seven strikeouts, 106 pitches, 69 of those four strikes. Aaron Ashby came out to pitch the bottom of the seventh, and the lefty set the Reds down in order with two strikeouts. Sam Maul pitched the top of the eighth for Cincinnati. He pitched a perfect inning, thanks in large part to the defense of his shortstop.
5: Swing, and this one's hit sharply on the ground toward the middle. McLean bobbles, gathers, throws, got him.
6: Boy, what a recovery. What a recovery by Matt McLean. That ball kicked off his glove a good 3-4 feet away from him, but his momentum carried him right to it, and it pays to have a strong arm.
4: Abner Uribe pitched a 1-2-3 bottom of the eighth with a strikeout. Right-hander T.J. Antone was on the mound for the Reds in the top of the ninth. He struck out Jackson Churio leading off the inning. Bryce Tarang then singled to left center field. William Contreras flew out to right center field. A good catch, a good running catch by Blake Dunn on that line out. At that point, Brock Burke took over for Antone, and he struck out Jake Bowers to end the inning. Trevor McGill pitched a perfect bottom of the ninth for Milwaukee. So we go to the top of the 10th in a scoreless tie. Tony Santillan on the mound for Cincinnati. Jake Bowers was the ghost runner at second base. Santillan walked the first batter he faced. That would be Garrett Mitchell. Sal Frelick then laid down a perfect sacrifice bunt to advance both runners. Joey Ortiz was the next batter, and he put Milwaukee in front.
6: To the plate, and it is a fly ball into right field. It is moving Marte back. That will score the run from third. On to third is the base runner Mitchell, and it is now a 1-0 Brewer lead. The first run of the ball game plated by Ortiz with a sacrifice fly into right field.
4: Garrett Mitchell moving to third base on that sacrifice fly was key, because with Cooper Pratt at the plate, really the unthinkable then happened, and this is our change the outcome play of the game.
6: Here's Santillan, and that's going to go back behind Stevenson, and the run will score, and it's 2-0 Brewers. It was a breaking ball in the dirt. It was over in the left-handed hitter's batter's box. Stevenson tried to get to it. He tried to backhand it. He could not. And Garrett Mitchell, with outstanding speed, was off to the races at third base, and the Brewers have scored two here in the top of the 10th inning. That's unfortunate.
4: Be listening to our flagship station tomorrow morning at 6:50 a.m. If you correctly identify the play of the game, you'll receive two Reds tickets. Joel Kuhnel took over in the bottom of the 10th for Milwaukee. J.J. Blade grounded to second base for out number one, with the ghost runner Blake Dunn moving to third. Sal Stewart then grounded out with Dunn.
0: This is a flash flood warning for the following counties in West Virginia: Boone, Logan, Raleigh, and Wyoming. Issued at 10:02 p.m. Eastern Daylight Time. The National Weather Service in Charleston has issued a flash flood warning for southeastern Boone County in central West Virginia, northwestern Raleigh County in southeastern West Virginia, east central Logan County in southern West Virginia, north central Wyoming County in southern West Virginia, until 1 a.m. Eastern Daylight Time. At 10:02 p.m. Eastern Daylight Time, Doppler radar indicated thunderstorms producing heavy rain across the warned area. Between 1 and 2 inches of rain have fallen. Additional rainfall amounts up to 1 inch are possible in the warned area. Flash flooding is ongoing or expected to begin shortly. Hazard: flash flooding caused by thunderstorms. Source: radar indicated. Impact: flash flooding of small creeks and streams, urban areas, highways, streets, and underpasses, as well as other poor drainage and low-lying areas. Some locations that will experience flash flooding include Bald Knob, Wharton, Amherstdale Robinette, Mallory, Stickney, Leoma, and Amherstdale Robin. Repeating, a flash flood warning has been issued until 1 a.m. Eastern Daylight Time Tuesday for the following counties in West Virginia: Boone, Logan, Raleigh, and Wyoming.
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4: Back at Great American Ballpark, and you're listening to the Cincinnati Children's Post Game Show. I'm Dave Armbruster. Reds fall to the Brewers tonight In 10 innings, final score 2-1, and here are the totals. For Milwaukee, 2 runs, 3 hits, no errors, 5 left on base. Cincinnati, 1 run on just 2 hits, no errors. They stranded 2. Miguel, the winner, 2-2. Santillan, the loser, 1-4. Kunal, save number 5. No home runs in this game. 17,971 on hand here at Great American Ballpark. And with the victory, the Brewers are now 47-29 on the season. The Reds, 37-40 with the defeat. It was a pretty good night tonight for Brady Singer, who made the start and continues to pitch well over his last half dozen starts or so. He went 7 innings, did not allow a run, gave up just 2 hits, and struck out 7. And let's head down to the Reds clubhouse and hear from Brady Singer.
1: Yeah, I mean, first of all, Steve-O was incredible. He's faced these guys a lot, has a really good game plan, and, you know, followed him the whole night and was able to, you know, hit the spot that he called. And, you know, I think the sinker was working well and was able to spin under him. Felt good with my stuff, but, was happy just to, you know, sit back and follow Steve-O.
3: Last couple times, how much confidence have you gained now?
1: Yeah, no, I definitely feel better now than I did in the beginning of the year. But just keep going, keep plugging, keep trying to work on stuff, and give us a chance.
22: How important was it for you? You had 2 walks in the second inning, 3-0 on Mitchell, I think. You covered there, and then just got on a roll. What did you do to make that course correction, and how did you start rolling?
1: Yeah, I just honestly kind of lost kind of feel in the second, just felt a little out of whack, and then just tried to stay competitive in the zone. You know, the sinker was moving a lot, so I was, you know, once I kind of saw them taking some inside, I was able to, you know, kind of use that to my advantage. But I just tried to lock back in and not let the inning kind of unravel there.
23: What did it mean to you to run through the finish line at the seventh?
1: Yeah, that was awesome. You know, obviously really thankful for Tito letting me go past 100 and, you know, letting me go into the seventh too. But, I was happy to feel like I obviously haven't done that, you know, past even the sixth this year. So to get 7 was cool for me.
22: You know, you talked about Steve-O, Tyler, his pitch calling, but what is it like having him back there when he challenges and to have like 4-1 challenges?
1: Yeah, no, I mean, really, really good at it. I mean, this is, you know, something new in our game, and obviously they're, you know, adapt, and he's adapted very, very well, and, you know, so is Trevi. You know, I trust those guys 100% when they challenge. I'm pretty sure it's a strike. So, yeah, he, you know, I don't know how many he got me tonight, maybe 3 or 4, but, yeah, awesome to have, you know, a guy back there that can do it.
4: 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Tomorrow, it's game 2 of this 3-game series. Left-hander Nick Lodola goes to the mound for Cincinnati. He is 2-2 with a 6.12 ERA. Right-hander Brandon Sprout will go to the mound for Milwaukee, 1-4, his ERA 5.94. We're on the air with the pregame show beginning at 6:40, and first pitch is scheduled for 7:10. Once again, the final score tonight, in 10 innings, the Brewers beat the Reds 2-1. And good night from Great American Ballpark.
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13: At least Israel is on board with this. At least they've come around and sort of followed President Trump in this, can we say, over the last 72 hours?
14: Early indications, but it's still early. It really was a telling 72 hours over the weekend, McGraw, when you had members of the Trump administration kind of calling out the Israeli cabinet, saying, you better get on board. We're the only ship that's sailing in this sea. You don't usually hear such provocative, you know, statements towards the Israelis from U.S. leaders, but hey, maybe it was effective. They do seem for now.
13: Yeah, we'll see and see what happens. All right, the other one is the reflecting pool. This has turned into a quagmire. We mentioned last week Obama, right, spent millions of dollars, couldn't fix it. Trump said he was going to spend millions of dollars. It's not fixed. I don't even know if this thing's fixable.
14: It's really huge. I don't underestimate how big this thing is. You know, the president caught some grief for comparing it to the height of the Empire State Building and the Eiffel Tower. It's really enormous. And I don't want to undersell the complexity of the project. Thing is, and this seems to have hit the president in a sore spot, nobody really cared or had outrage when there were problems with it in the past because previous presidents didn't make a whole thing of it. I mean, the president touted this triumphantly as his pet project that he was going to master where others could not. And it's a mess. It looks awful. It's starting to stink. It's a black eye in green water. And he has such ownership of it because he claimed ownership of it. And you could tell it's getting it on a nerve because in the Oval Office tonight, he was blaming reporters for not, you know, focusing on previous failures of the pool and then making false claims about somebody going beneath the surface of the water with a box cutter and slicing a 300-foot crevice in the base of the pool. That is the length of a football field. Even an expert scuba diver wouldn't be able to pull that off with all the police and all the cameras down there. It's if we're going into these types of fanciful tall tales, I don't know where this is going.
13: I'm waiting for somebody to blame Jenny from Forrest Gump for somehow ripping up the bottom of the deal.
14: So, nice pull. She ran through the water. It was fine, right?
13: So how about the guy who dumped the hydrogen peroxide into the pool? Shouldn't that guy be called into question what's going on?
14: Well, those were the Park Service workers or their contractors. They're trying to turn the water back to blue. And then we have a picture of a dead duck on the surface, which does not help things. The peroxide may have helped, may have hurt. It's a mess. And I'll tell you, here's the real sign of trouble. You have all these rubberneckers, McGraw, who are just coming by to look at the carnage. It's like the hottest tourist spot in D.C. right now, and it never should be that way for that reason.
13: Yeah, it's a heck of a story. I didn't know that it was filled with water from the rivers. So, of course, you're going to get algae and everything else. It is river water. It's not an actual pool with chlorine.
14: There was a lawsuit filed in May to stop this project from happening, the renovation, the Trump changes. And the plaintiffs, a bunch of historic conservationists, said, don't change the pool because you could damage it long term. It's very fragile. It's very hard. But that group was prophetic, weren't they? They didn't win their lawsuit, but they knew that this is a very challenging thing. You might not want to get involved with this because it can be a mess. And oh, by the way, they argued, it was supposed to be achromatic, non-colored water, so as best to reflect the Washington Monument, the Lincoln Memorial. You put a color in there, it's not going to do its job as a reflecting pool. This is a black eye. The administration's going to have to repair with ice, coloring, or something to fix it.
13: Yeah, it's turning into a nightmare. Real quick, Scott McFarland, while we have you, let's go across the pond, England. We wake up this morning to find out that Keir Starmer is out as prime minister. And just doing a quick thing, this is the sixth prime minister they've had in 7 years. What's going on in Great Britain?
14: I'm looking at the global issue here. There's an anti-incumbent sentiment that is still coursing through the bloodstream of world politics. You've seen it in other countries where they have ousted longtime leaders, and in Great Britain, they can't stop the revolving door. It's going to mean something in our politics coming up soon. An anti-incumbent sentiment doesn't mean an anti-Republican sentiment. It means an anti-incumbent sentiment. That's why the parties are nominating people who may seem to be unelectable candidates. We're seeing that in Maine. Saw that in the mayor's race in New York City. Yeah, people want change. They want dramatic change, and they will nominate people who are not viewed as electable. In Great Britain, you're seeing a symptom of that, McGraw, where they have churned out prime ministers looking for something that's a change agent. It's an unsettled world with inflation through the roof, with wars being fought, and with AI and technology consuming our culture. People want change, and it's going to keep happening until they feel they've gotten it.
13: Yeah, this isn't law and order. You don't figure out who the bad guy is at the end of the hour. I mean, change takes, right. takes time. How much do you think this upheaval in Great Britain has to do with Brexit and how 10 years now of Brexit and I mixed bag. Some say good, some say bad, but it's changing and it's not necessarily changing as fast as they want. How much do you think of this is still the Brexit controversy?
14: It's hard to believe it's been 10 years since that Trump came into office the first time in Brexit. That's when we thought the change election was starting. It hasn't stopped. People still want to keep the churn going. There's a hyperinflation in Great Britain, just like there is here. You know, it costs you and me $6 to buy a stinking box of cereal right now. The same dynamics is true in Great Britain. They're probably going to ascribe some blame for that to exiting the euro. And whether it's right or wrong, that's probably where the blame's going and why they are so pathetic with their changes in government.
13: Yeah, Scott McFarland with us here. Independent journalist now with CBS News for years and years. Got his start in radio. That's why we like him. You can read him on Substack. You can check him out on YouTube. Scott, thanks for checking in every Monday. Josh is in next week for me. So, Scott, thanks for checking in. As always, we'll check in with you next week. Thanks, man.
14: I'll buy a new mic by then. Talk to you soon.
13: There you go. Good. Scott McFarland with us every Monday to get things off and going. News of the day. Nice little analysis around the horn with all that type of stuff. Hey, stay right there. When we come back, we're going to open up the show. I'll tell you, got some good news for you. And then we're going to talk to a astrophysicist who is just so excited. It's Christmas morning for the astrophysicists of the world because they found a new comet in Chile that is rewriting the history of the universe. We'll get into that. And then we're going to talk Iran deal with a think tank next hour and get into the nitty gritty of Iran and Ukraine and where do we go from here. We're just getting started. Stay right there. America at Night, back in a moment.
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13: Hey, it's official. For those of you in Kansas City, Kansas City's throwing a party, the 250th event in Kansas City. It is going to take place on September 16th. They've invited me to come on out to Kansas City, so I'm going to be there. Pete and Mundo, the morning show at KCMO, is hosting this thing along with KCMO. Kevin Keatsman's going to be there. Vince Calanese is going to be there. Guy Benson's going to be there. I'm going to be there. You need to get tickets. It's going to be a sponsored event at the Boulevard Brewery. Dinner and complimentary wines, hors d'oeuvres. Oh, wait a minute. That's hors d'oeuvres. Never mind. I know that's hors d'oeuvres. Should be a whole lot of fun, and it's all to celebrate America and the 250th anniversary. September 16th, 2026. Four tickets. 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It's September 16th, 2026 in Kansas City. So I'll be there and a chance to meet and greet and say hi, get a chance to meet you face-to-face if you're living and listening in Kansas City. We'd love to have you come out. Should be a whole lot of fun. You can meet all the talk show hosts and ask us any questions and tell great stories and get a bunch of radio guys together. They're always telling great stories. Radio guys always know how to tell good stories. So that's September 16th in Kansas City. KCMOtalkradio.com for tickets, and we'll see you then. Coming up next segment, believe it or not, they have discovered a comet that moved through the solar system 10 to 12 billion years ago before the sun was born. And they found this comet in Chile. And the astrophysicists are, well, it's like Christmas morning for these guys. What does all of this mean? How can it be that it is almost as old and older than the Milky Way itself? What does that mean? And what does that tell us? It is only the third type of object like this. And so we're going to talk to an astrophysicist who is bursting at the seams. He's so excited. It truly is like Christmas morning. So we're going to talk with him coming up next segment. And then in hour number two, we're going to be checking in with a thing.

0: the same number, 1-844-2-McGraw or 1-844-262-4729. We're just getting started. Stay right there. America at Night. Back in a moment.
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11: Here I am. I've made the tonight show. 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I'm just going to enjoy it. And just about the time I was thinking that, on the monitor in the dressing room, he said, and the music of Casey Mattia. I'm telling you, every time I start to think, man, I am so good, God just comes down, slaps me, and puts me right back in my place.
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5: Well, this is like bringing a knife to a gunfight. We're talking to the assistant professor of the Department of Physics and Astronomy at Michigan State University. He's the gun. I'm the knife. He's a lot smarter than I am, so we'll try and muddle through this. Dr. Daryl Siegman, welcome to America at Night. Thanks for joining us.
6: Hi, thanks for having me. I don't understand the gun and the knife thing.
5: Well, you're a lot you're really smart when it comes to astrophysics. I'm not, so I'm going to ask you rudimentary questions, and you're going to be nice and try and answer them in a very rudimentary way, but clearly you're a lot smarter than all of us. So my first question...
6: That's certainly not true.
5: My first question is this. What exactly was discovered, and what was found? Take us back to July 1st, 2025. What happened?
6: Oh, my goodness. Okay, so July 1st, 2025, which is actually almost exactly a year ago now. Is that why you're doing this, I guess?
5: Sure.
6: Yeah, so it's hard for me to remember exactly what happened because I think at that point I had not slept in, like, days, and I was, like, not sleeping for probably a week straight while we wrote the first paper, that discovery paper about 3i Atlas. But it started out, there was this object, presumably you've heard of 3i Atlas at this point. This was our third ever interstellar object seen passing through the solar system. So what that means is in the solar system, we have lots of comets and asteroids. People are probably familiar with those. Comets are these things that, you know, there are beautiful tails on comets. Some you can even see with the naked eye. Maybe people who are listening, some of you have actually seen a comet with the naked eye. These are small bodies that formed when the planets in our solar system were forming, and interstellar comets are those that small bodies like comets and asteroids from in our solar system, but they originated in exoplanetary systems, so those from other stars. The way you figure out that something is interstellar is that it has a hyperbolic trajectory, which means basically its orbit is not bound to the sun like all the comets and asteroids in our solar system. So we saw this object. I did not discover this object. Basically, this person named Larry Deneau, who's in Hawaii at this telescope survey called Atlas, he spotted this object moving really, really fast across the sky. That's kind of the telltale sign that the thing is unbound from the solar system because it's moving so fast. And that told us that we had our third ever discovered interstellar comet.
5: Okay. It didn't land in America, correct? We haven't been able to touch it. It didn't, right? It's not physically here, right?
6: Yes. If we would be in a very different situation today if a year ago an interstellar comet had hit the Earth. So, no, okay. It did not. In fact, though, that's a really good question, though, right? So, like, you're probably asking because you've heard of, like, meteors and meteorites, right? There
5: sure.
6: are space rocks that hit the Earth all the time, actually. It's just... meteors are typically much smaller. So meteors are typically, you know, about a meter. Some of them will, as they burn up in the atmosphere, will survive that journey, and some of them hit the ground, and that's when you get a meteorite. The thing is, there's much more little, just kind of like a good rule of thumb, is there's always a lot more little stuff in space than there is big stuff. So while a meteorite, there's a lot more of meter-sized things floating around in space, a lot of them hit the Earth. 3i Atlas is actually about 2.5 kilometers across in just its nucleus. So that is many, many times orders of magnitude larger than your typical meteor. So while it was a big object, there was no worry that it was going to hit the Earth whatsoever.
5: Gotcha. But you scientists were able to determine just by looking at it through a telescope that it was 10 to 12 billion years old?
6: Yeah, so there's a couple caveats to that, okay? So it is the precise statement is that it is very likely kind of something like 10 to 12 billion years old. So I know that that isn't very actually precise of a statement. But the thing is that we are the basic way you try to age one of these objects that's floating around the galaxy is by how fast it's moving. The reason is, this is actually something astronomers have been doing for a long time. We have studied lots of stars throughout the Milky Way galaxy. And what we've discovered is that older stars tend to move faster. The reason is, as you float around the Milky Way galaxy, over time, you're on average going to get kind of kicked around by the gravity of everything else in the Milky Way. So the cumulative effect of a bunch of kicks off of things like giant molecular clouds, these big star-forming regions, stuff like that, will eventually speed you up. So older stars in the galaxy move faster. And it turns out it's the exact same way, that exact same thing happens to an interstellar object. So 3I Atlas, we have discovered two in the past, two of these interstellar asteroids or comets. 2017, we discovered Oumuamua. 2I Borisov was in 2019. Those objects, when they entered the solar system, they were moving a lot slower than 3I Atlas. So one of the remarkable things about 3I Atlas was all of these objects, right, they're moving fast because they're unbound, but that's mainly because the sun itself is moving pretty fast, moving through the galaxy. 3I Atlas had a very large velocity, much larger than the other two, when it entered our solar system. I think it was its speed when it was entering the solar system is something like 58 kilometers per second. And that's kilometers per second, right? So that's extremely fast. So that's telling us that most likely it's older than the solar system. Most likely it's something like 3 to 12 billion years old. But there's also it doesn't sound very scientific, but the correct scientific thing to do is there's a big uncertainty on that number.
5: Sure, certainly. And 10 to 12 billion years old is that's a wide margin of error, but we will forgive you. Because
6: we're not getting it exactly right.
5: Right, we're doing
6: the best we can.
5: Sure. So what does this mean? Why are you guys so excited? What does this tell you to find this meteor that's older than the Milky Way, that might be older than the sun? Why is that so important? What does that tell us?
6: Well, so the first thing is that, so there's a couple of things that I'm most excited about 3I Atlas. Okay. So interstellar comets and asteroids are giving you, like, they are giving you an unprecedented, truly unprecedented window into planets and planet formation and even star formation throughout the galaxy. So we get to look up close at leftover remnants of the planet formation process, but how it unfolded in another planetary system other than the sun. And, you know, we now have discovered many, many planets around these exoplanets, we call them planets around other stars. But the thing is that all we can do is study them remotely. Like, they are really far away. We're never going to be able to get to one of those other planetary systems and look up close. A lot of what we've learned about planets in the solar system and comets and asteroids comes from literally in situ measurements, which is a fancy way of saying we sent a spacecraft, for example, to Pluto, and then we took measurements right there. So suddenly we have this whole new population of objects coming from other planetary systems, but literally just, they're basically UPS right to our doorstep. So we can do in situ measurements of things that originated elsewhere. And the reason that's kind of big picture exciting is because that contextualizes the solar system. That tells us, like, it puts our Earth and our sun and our entire solar system into its cosmic context. It tells us, you know, is planet formation throughout the galaxy similar or different than what we're seeing here? And, you know, what it actually seems like from 3I Atlas is that things are pretty different in other places in the Milky Way galaxy. For example, here's one for you. Just knowing that this object must have been probably older than the solar system. We're talking about the very earliest stages of the Milky Way's lifetime. And that's just that object existing. 3I Atlas existence is telling us that probably the processes that lead to the formation of planets, their subsequent evolution, whatever happens in planetary systems that make them maybe go unstable, maybe eject a bunch of material into the galaxy.
7: This is a flash flood warning for the following counties in West Virginia, Fayette and Raleigh. Issued at 10:41 p.m. Eastern Daylight Time. The National Weather Service in Charleston has issued a flash flood warning for southwestern Fayette County in southeastern West Virginia, northern Raleigh County in southeastern West Virginia, until 1:45 a.m. Eastern Daylight Time. At 10:41 p.m. Eastern Daylight Time, Doppler radar indicated thunderstorms producing heavy rain across the warned area. Between 1 and 2 inches of rain have fallen. Additional rainfall amounts up to 1 inch are possible in the warned area. Flash flooding is ongoing or expected to begin shortly. Hazard, flash flooding caused by thunderstorms. Source, radar indicated. Impact, flash flooding of small creeks and streams, urban areas, highways, streets and underpasses, as well as other poor drainage and low-lying areas. Some locations that will experience flash flooding include Beckley, Oak Hill, Mount Hope, Mapscott, Bradley, Prosperity, Dry Creek, Piney View, Stanafford, Pax, Arty, Glen Daniel, Arnett, Bolt and Dorothy. This includes the following highways: Route 19 between mile markers 1 and 13. West Virginia Turnpike between mile markers 43 and 60. Repeating, a flash flood warning has been issued until 1:45 a.m. Eastern Daylight Time Tuesday for the following counties in West Virginia, Fayette and Raleigh.
6: Helpful in that type of analysis. But what they were, the study that was published today, for example, with the James Webb Space Telescope images, they were able to get isotopic measurements. And so they were able to get very detailed information about the chemistry of 3i Atlas. Although, I'll be honest with you, over the last kind of year-ish since July, basically every telescope throughout on Earth and in space has looked at 3i Atlas because it's such an amazing opportunity. So you couldn't really give credit to any single person. It's been a truly global effort of astronomers in all different countries all across the world looking at this object, getting various pieces. It's kind of like there's a big puzzle and we're getting various puzzle pieces that we're stapling together to try to get a holistic view of what this chemical composition of this object really was.
5: Where is this 3i Atlas now? Has it passed us? Has it gone past us? Or are we still trying to discover and or take pictures of it?
6: So I think there are probably a few measurements still being taken. Just for some context, when we first spotted it on July 1st last year, it was close to Jupiter, but incoming. So these hyperbolic objects, these unbound objects, they kind of come in and then they leave and they never come back. That's how we actually know they're not from the solar system. So we caught it as it was entering the solar system around Jupiter. I think around December-ish was when it was closest to the sun and the Earth. So it disappeared from view from the Earth, but then it reappeared right after it got closest to the sun. December, January, it got closest to the Earth, and now it's on its way out. So now it's like past Jupiter again. And so it's getting really, really faint. It's probably barely observable at this point, so we're kind of saying goodbye to this one. But the exciting thing is the existence of this object and the few before tells us that there are many, many more of them throughout our solar system that we have not detected yet. So we have all these exciting new telescopes coming online, like the Rubin Observatory, LSST, which is going to look at the entire southern hemisphere every night, five orders of magnitude more sensitive than anything else that we currently have. There's also NASA has this NEO Surveyor, which stands for Near Earth Object Surveyor, which is a space mission that's going to try to characterize every potentially hazardous asteroid bigger than 140 meters across. Those telescopes should start finding many, many more of these objects. So I really think this is basically, it's like we've discovered a couple of objects with facilities which are significantly less powerful than what's about to come online. So we should be seeing many, many more of these objects. I really think it's just the tip of the iceberg.
5: So, in other words, if you find one ant in your cupboard, there's a chance there's a lot more ants behind yes. These stale bread.
6: That's exactly right. And I bet if you find one ant in your cupboard, you're going to be a lot more, hyper aware, searching for more ants that could ruin everything else. So once you, I think that's a big part of it, though. Jokes aside, it's like once we realize these objects were there, we're going to start looking a lot more intensely for them. So while as before we had realized there were so many of these objects passing through the solar system, we weren't really looking for them. So I think now that we've found a couple of them and we know there have to be a lot, we're gonna be much more cognizant about trying to spot them in our telescope data.
5: Dr. Daryl Seligman is assistant professor of the Department of Physics and Astronomy at Michigan State University. Last question for you, doctor, and thank you very much. It was a fascinating conversation. If I had you as a physics teacher, I might have gone in a different direction as opposed to falling into radio. But
6: come take my classes at Michigan State.
5: Okay, there you go. Are we done studying this 3I Atlas? Is there more to learn? And what are you hoping to find out if there is?
6: There's a lot more to study. So the thing is that there was a big rush to get telescope data on this object. So it came, it has now almost left our being able to be seen, right? So every astronomer, that's an exaggeration, but like a lot of astronomers were fighting and trying to get as much telescope data on the object as possible. There was a huge amount of data that was taken on this object. But once you get the data, the rush is kind of off, if that makes sense.
5: Like, yeah.
6: This object is gone, but we have tons of data and observations of this object that we're still working with and analyzing, because the reality is that it's very difficult. Every telescope data set is different and has its own kind of issues and things that people spend a lot of time and a lot of hard work trying to understand and interpret. So we're going to be learning new stuff from this kind of treasure trove of data that we got. We got like a year's worth of data on this object from every telescope that exists in the world and in space. So we've got a ton of information to sort through. So I think we're going to be hearing exciting updates for the next couple of years.
5: So now the scientists can go to work with all the data. Yeah, good stuff. Daryl Seligman, who was assistant professor at the Department of Physics and Astronomy at Michigan State University. Doctor, thank you for a fascinating conversation. Good luck.
6: Thanks a lot.
5: You got it. America at Night, back in a moment.
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19: The state's interest in preventing disease outweighs individual religious objections in the context of public education.
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17: 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West Virginia starts its day with the morning news.
21: A pilot walked away after his plane crash landed in Wyoming County. That incident occurred Sunday morning at the Wyoming County Airport's Key Field. According to the Sheriff's Department, they got a call from the Air Traffic Control Tower in Indianapolis saying the plane was experiencing trouble and needed to make an emergency landing at the airport. The tower called back shortly afterward to say they had lost contact with the plane.
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5: Kathy in Pittsburgh texts in on the text line, 1-844-2-McGraw, 1-844-262-4729. Kathy in Pittsburgh texts in, I'd be lost without your radio show. Since you've come on the air, I never miss a night. Thank you very much, Kathy. It's very nice of you. Hey, there's some Nancy Guthrie news. The two ransom notes that came in, apparently authorities are saying they believe they are authentic. And they're saying that the first note, they demanded millions in Bitcoin. The second note said that the apparent abductors said that Nancy Guthrie had died accidentally and they want more money so that you can retrieve the body. They have all said that they believe these notes are authentic. We'll get into more of that coming up next hour. Also, we're going to talk a little Iran and Ukraine as we talk to the think tank Advancing America Freedom with Joel Griffith as their senior fellow. We'll get into some of that, a deep dive into all of that. Don't forget, if you want to, you can always voicemail the show after we are off the air. If you're listening late night after we are off the air on a repeat, you can certainly leave a message for us. We get a whole bunch of voicemails each and every night, and we play those back in hour number three with open phones. Our executive director is Alex Hinton. Our engineer tonight is Richard Good. I'm McGraw-Millhaven. This is America at Night on Westwood One.

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7: From ABC News, I'm Stephanie Officer. At this hour, Vice President J.D. Vance is on his way back to the U.S. from Switzerland to update President Trump on what he calls progress in the peace talks with Iran. ABC's Mary Bruce.
8: That is a major milestone.
7: Vice President J.D. Vance, who led the talks over the weekend, says he got a big concession out of Iran, that they will now allow international nuclear inspectors into the country.
8: Permanently ending a nuclear weapons program in Iran.
7: But that promise of nuclear inspectors was the same promise made under President Obama's deal that Trump tore up. And despite Vance's words, Iranian state media reports Iran has made no new nuclear commitments. A terrifying shootout in Montreal today, Canada's second largest city. At least two people killed, including a police officer. ABC's Pierre Thomas.
9: The horror unfolding around 11:30 a.m. near a high-rise building with a grocery store and a restaurant on the first floor. Montreal police crouching behind cars, opening fire. Suspect then appears with a long gun, dressed in camouflage, firing shots at close range. For nearly 3 hours, authorities urging residents to shelter in place. Police confirming a civilian and a police officer killed, a second officer wounded. Investigators confirming the lone gunman was also killed.
7: Colombia, the latest Latin American country to have chosen more conservative leadership. This weekend, Abelardo de la Espirella, a Trump-endorsed outsider, called the White House to tell President Trump he'd won.
10: He called me at 8:30 in the evening just to thank me very much. And I said, you ran a great campaign. He's El Tigre, right?
11: Yeah.
7: De la Espirella appears to have bested his opponent, Ivan Cepeda, by about 251,000 votes. But an official winner has not yet been declared. Still the president, Trump, celebrating the lawyer and business owner nicknamed El Tigre. You're listening to ABC News.
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7: Becoming a U.S. citizen could get more expensive, ABC's Luke Barr reports.
11: A new proposed rule by the Trump administration might make it more costly to become a U.S. citizen. The administration is proposing to raise the fee to file a citizenship form from $760 to $1,330, an increase of 75%. The current fees, they say, don't cover the cost of the application process.
7: The increase would come after a 60-day public comment period. Reconsideration fees would also rise by about $650. The Guthrie family still searching for answers in the disappearance of their mother, Nancy, taken from her Arizona home in February. Now investigators are confirming there was a second ransom note. ABC chief investigative correspondent Aaron Katursky with that story.
14: Nearly 5 months after Nancy Guthrie was taken from her home by a masked man in the middle of the night, ABC News can disclose the contents of a second ransom note the family received in the days after she vanished. The first note demanded millions in cryptocurrency. Sources tell ABC News the second note claimed Guthrie had died shortly after she was taken and was buried in nature, something her daughter Savannah Guthrie appeared to reference days later in an Instagram post.
15: We beg you now.
7: Grammy-winning hitmaker Clive Davis has died in New York City. He was 94 and passed away from age-related illness. Davis discovered, signed, or guided the careers of a slew of artists, including Whitney Houston, Alicia Keys, and Patti Smith. Stephanie Off.
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23: All right, Monday night. Thanks for joining us and staying up late. Today we're going to talk to a senior fellow at the Advancing American Freedom. He is a research, spans the intersections of law, policy, economics, and finance. He's been with the Heritage Foundation. He is a researcher for the Wall Street Journal editorial board. You've seen him on Fox News, Fox Business, Bloomberg, just to name a few of the places. Joel Griffith, senior fellow at the Advancing American Freedom think tank. Joel, thanks for joining us here on America at Night.
24: Hey, really happy to be with you. Thank you.
23: You got it. First, let's start with Ukraine because, let's start with Iran. We'll talk about Ukraine later, but Iran deal with the United States, obviously the biggest story of the last couple of days. And now I guess we're getting some good news out of these talks in Switzerland. Take us through your thoughts as this story starts to develop and as we start to learn more about this memorandum of understanding. What do you think?
24: Well, sure thing. Well, this memorandum of understanding is really a surrender to the Iranian regime. It's quite disappointing. To President Trump's credit, he did great good working with the Israeli Defense Forces, both with Operation Midnight Hammer last summer when the United States worked with the Israeli military to target multiple nuclear reactors and facilities. And, of course, Operation Epic Fury just a few months ago that decimated large parts of the Iranian Navy and their Air Force and a number of their primary military targets. We had Iran on the cusp of forcing them to surrender. The blockade of the Strait of Hormuz that President Trump imposed was working. It was starving the Iranian regime of oil revenue that they used to buy drones and build more ballistic missiles and, of course, pay their Iranian Republican National Guard, which is a terrorist organization, of course. And we have seen a dramatic 180 turnaround by President Trump and a number of his negotiation team. And I'm deeply, deeply troubled by this MOU. And even though this is not the ultimate deal, all these details need to be worked out. What Iran is receiving up front, billions of dollars. Just tonight, I was looking at some imagery just showing the dozens of tankers filled with Iranian oil that have been allowed by our United States Navy now to leave the Strait of Hormuz and to exit, and they're going to be collecting close to $4 billion just with those initial shipments that are going to go to the Iranian regime. And you know, many of us years ago, in the not-too-distant past, rightfully condemned the Obama administration for delivering $1.7 billion in pallets of cash, actual pallets of cash that were delivered to the Iranian regime. Just this initial shipment that's going through the seas tonight on its way to Asia is an amount equal to twice what Barack Obama gave the regime on the pallets of cash. And this is just the start. We're going to see tankers leaving with oil each and every day over the next 60 days at least. And all that money is going to go into the pocket of an unrepentant, bloody terrorist regime. Is deeply disappointing. That's just scratching the surface. We can talk a lot more about what's in that memorandum of understanding, but this is the first part, and we're already seeing the effects of it. Billions of dollars headed to the bank accounts of the Iranian terrorist government.
23: I want to stay here for a second because from what we understand, there was already sanctions on Iranian oil before we started bombing. Now that this memorandum of understanding happens, not only did we open up the strait, but we lifted those sanctions that were on the regime before we started bombing. Is that correct?
24: That is correct. And this is the first waivers that have been issued to the regime since Barack Obama did it back in 2018.
23: Yeah. The criticism of this deal is that it's very similar to the Obama deal. Do you agree?
24: It's similar, but in many ways it's actually worse. The Obama regime, of course, lifted the sanctions for a time, and that did give the regime well over $100 billion. But at least with those waivers, we had inspectors on the ground in Iran for a time. With this agreement, the MOU, there are no inspectors heading back to Iran right now to be investigating uranium. And this comes with the promise of more than $100 billion of frozen assets being unfrozen, and we can get into that. But also on top of that, there's a commitment in this memorandum to deliver at least $300 billion to Iran to help their economic development. Now, it's truly bizarre. I mean, money is fungible. Whether it's a dollar that's supposedly going to build a new factory for vehicles in Iran, or a new bridge, every dollar that's given to Iran by way of investment is another dollar that the regime can use to fund terror. And you know, to think about, just to put some of these numbers in context, Hezbollah, which is largely funded by Iran, Hezbollah operates in southern Lebanon. It's taken over large parts of the government and, of course, terrorizes both the Lebanese people but also Israeli communities right across the border. Iran funds them to the tune of around $1 billion a year. And Hezbollah engages in a lot of murder and terror for that $1 billion. We're talking about sanctions relief of $3 to $5 billion per month just from the sanctions relief. So the regime is soon going to be awash in financial resources to spread terror, not just to their own people, but across the world.
23: Joel Griffith, I want to talk about that $300 billion in a minute on the other side of the break. But the administration says the lifting of the sanctions is only because Iran is deciding to give up certain nuclear aspirations. And so they get the money once they give up the nuclear aspirations, a carrot and stick approach. What's wrong with that?
24: If that were true, there would be a glimmer of hope. Unfortunately, it does not appear to be true. But don't just take the Iran's regime's word for it. They have denied that they're going to be allowing these inspectors back in. But if you look at the Memorandum of Understanding itself, it's a two-page document. In that MOU, there is no demand on Iran to give up their highly enriched uranium. There's a clause that says perhaps the Iranian regime will be required to dilute the enriched uranium. Well, remember, when you have uranium, whether it's highly enriched or enriched, if you have centrifuges, the centrifuges spin that uranium, and over a period of months and a period of years, that uranium becomes more and more concentrated, and you get to a certain level, then you can create a nuclear bomb. The issue here remains that Iran, absent us forbidding them and ensuring that the program is destroyed and they will not reconstruct it, when you have centrifuges, you can take uranium, enriched uranium, or diluted uranium, and spin that into highly enriched uranium. They have been playing, the regime has been playing this game for decades, and they came within a month or so of developing, of having enough highly enriched uranium to develop a nuclear bomb. This is why we went to war, and I believe President Trump did the right thing. I was very supportive, many of us were, of President Trump taking military action to stop them from doing so. But this MOU does not force them to relinquish that uranium. In the MOU itself, it says nothing about enriched uranium limits. And that MOU says nothing about another big problem with the regime, and that's the threat of ballistic missiles. There is not even a mention of ballistic missiles. And sadly, the other day when President Trump was talking about this agreement, he actually suggested that he thinks the regime has a right to have ballistic missiles. I'm sorry, but this is just patently absurd. These ballistic missiles can reach not just Iran's neighbors, they can reach Israel, they can actually reach now parts of Europe, and Iran has been developing through their program missiles that could even go further, potentially even reaching the United States. And even if those missiles aren't nuclear tipped, there's only so much that missile defenses can do to stop an onflooding of a ballistic missile attack. Of what we saw over the past year in multiple rounds, Iran did launch hundreds of ballistic missiles at its neighbors and at Israel. Thankfully, the missile defense systems and the air forces of us, of the United States and our allies, were able to shoot down most of those missiles. But if Iran were to develop even greater capacity, they could overwhelm the missile defense systems. And then we're talking about not just, and I don't mean to say just, a few civilian deaths, because every death really is, of course, tragic to those families. But we would be talking not about dozens of civilian deaths. We could be talking about tens of thousands of civilian deaths. That's not even with nuclear armed missiles. We're talking about just with that ballistic missiles capability, and there is no mention of it in the MOU.
23: Hold that thought. Joel Griffith is with us, senior fellow at Advancing American Freedom. He is formerly of the Heritage Foundation. He's a researcher for the Wall Street Journal editorial board. You've seen his analysis on Fox News, Fox Business News, Bloomberg, just to name a few. Senior fellow at Advancing American Freedom, Joel Griffith. Back in a moment. America at Night.
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23: Conservatives in the United States Senate have questioned this Iranian deal. Senator Tom Cotton, Senator Wicker, Senator Bill Cassidy, Senator Deb Fischer, Republican from Nebraska, Senator from Alaska, Lisa Murkowski. Some of those and others have criticized it up and down, some more harshly than others. Our guest this hour joining us to talk about this is from a think tank. It is the, let me get the official term here while I was getting ready here, Joel Griffith, senior fellow at the Advancing American Freedom. Joel, we should say that your organization is relatively new, but a very conservative think tank, right? That's the sort of frame in which you're coming from on this.
24: Yes, we are unabashedly a traditional conservatism, conservatives, and the legacy really of Ronald Reagan. In fact, our legal center is named after Ronald Reagan's former attorney general, Ed Meese, with Ed Meese's blessing, I might add. And many of our staff have served either in the former Trump 45 administration or in conservative offices on Capitol Hill. And we believe in free markets, free trade, limited government, and our Constitution, and of course, a strong national defense.
23: Let's talk about this $300 billion. Again, it's not coming from the United States taxpayers. It's coming from, apparently, the Arab states to help rebuild Iran. What's so terrible about that if they hit certain benchmarks to give up their nuclear ambitions?
24: Well, a few things to this. Number one, there's been a lot of, I would say, to use the word fake news about the $300 billion. Many folks are claiming that opponents of the $300 billion are opposing it because it's going to be American taxpayer dollars. I haven't found a single reputable source that's opposed to this deal that has claimed that this $300 billion is coming from American taxpayers or even American businesses. That is not the point. The point isn't where the $300 billion comes from. The point is to whom the $300 billion is going, and it's going to the Iranian regime, whether that's coming from American taxpayers, whether that's coming from China, Arab neighbors, the European Union. None of that is relevant. What's relevant is that the money is flowing to the regime. That's point number one. Point number two, there is no prohibition on American businesses from investing in this $300 billion reconstruction fund. And in fact, if you look at the memorandum of understanding, it's very vague on that. What it says is that this will be a commitment of at least $300 billion, and this is, quote, for reconstruction and economic development. End quote, in the Iranian regime. This is a lot of money. $300 billion is equal to about 60% of Iran's annual GDP. To compare that to the United States, that would be similar to a $20 trillion investment in this country, which would just be, it's mind-boggling to think that. The deal promises at least $300 billion. And once again, money is fungible. If you've got $300 billion flowing to the regime to help them repair their roads or their power plants or infrastructure that was damaged, that's $300 billion that they're going to be able to divert to their primary programs, which has been their military, the Republican Guard, the ballistic missiles, and of course, the nuclear ambitions. And I've heard a lot of people compare this to the Marshall Plan. The Marshall Plan, of course, followed World War II after the Nazi regime not only surrendered, but the Nazi regime was imprisoned or executed and removed from power. The United States and our allies invested billions of dollars into Germany to bring them back into the world of nations as a peaceful nation. This is far different. Number one, it's bigger in terms of actual inflation-adjusted dollars. It's far bigger than the Marshall Plan. But number two, the regime is still in power. Yes, we've killed some of their former leaders, but now there's another crew of leaders, and they are in many ways just as or even more extreme than some of the leadership that were annihilated during the last year of warfare. The regime is still intact. The constitution of the Iranian Islamic Republic is still intact, which I actually read through the other day, and it's shocking. Even in the preamble, it talks about the need to bring their ideology across the world. And there's actually an article in their constitution that commits the nation of Iran to funding freedom fighters. That's the words used in the Iranian constitution, freedom fighters worldwide, which, of course, are terrorist groups worldwide. And I think a lot of us have forgotten that the Iranian regime, it's not just that they've threatened the people inside the country or Israel. They have planted terror cells for more than 50 years in places ranging from Paris, France. They've done attacks in Italy. They've done terrorist attacks in Argentina, other parts of Europe. And they've even tried to conduct attacks in the United States that thankfully have been thwarted. They have been following through on their constitutional commitment. So $300 billion in so-called reconstruction economic development should be a non-starter. And one other thing I wanted to mention is I heard the Vice President Vance just the last day or so talk about how this is going to be a boon to American farmers. This is just preposterous. When we're talking about the $300 billion or about the unfrozen assets, the Iranian regime produces most of the food they use, number one. They only import about $10 billion a year worth of food. Second of all, the Memorandum of Understanding very clearly says that these unfrozen assets are going to be unfettered, that these assets are going to be delivered to the Iranian Central Bank, and that the regime can choose to expend those dollars to the beneficiaries that they choose. There's nothing in the MOU about diverting those resources to American farmers. That is absurd nonsense. It's factually untrue. The MOU on its face in the language itself clearly says that the Islamic regime has full control over those funds.
23: Joel Griffith, next segment, we'll try and pull you out of your shell a little bit and tell us what you really think. He is a senior fellow at the Advancing American Freedom. He's dropping some knowledge here on us tonight. Stay right there.

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12: 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I've made the tonight show. 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I'm just going to enjoy it. And just about the time I was thinking that, on the monitor in the dressing room, he said, and the music of Casey Mattia. I'm telling you, every time I start to think, man, I am so good, God just comes down, slaps me, and puts me right back in my place.
9: 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De La Cruz, Suarez, McLean, Abbott. A roster full of young talent ready to take the Central by storm. And for over 50 years, you've heard them right here. 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
1: Joel Griffith is with us. He's a senior fellow at the Advancing American Freedom. And what is the Advancing American Freedom? It is the new home, reading straight from their website, the new home for the conservative movement in Washington, D.C. While most think tanks focus on a handful of issues, Advancing American Freedom prides itself on being a full-spectrum conservative organization. Advancing American Freedom, the conservative movement, lives here. Joel has worked for the Heritage Foundation. He's a researcher for the Wall Street Journal editorial board. You've seen him on numerous times on Fox News, Business News, Bloomberg, and so on and so forth. Joel, let's go back to Donald Trump's motivation for cutting this memorandum of understanding. He said at the time that he wanted to avert a worldwide depression and that he didn't want to be the late, great Herbert Hoover, suggesting that this deal had to be done and it was his only choice. How do you respond?
2: Well, once again, I commend President Trump for the leadership he exhibited last year with Operation Midnight Hammer and this year with Operation Epic Fury. He took the right steps in striking Iran hard. Now, of course, there's economic pain involved with that, especially early this year when we saw oil prices basically double to $120 a barrel briefly. And we did feel that and still are feeling that at a pump. I know I'm paying close to $450 a gallon now. My Honda Accord's costing $60 to fill up. It's not pleasant. What the administration should have been doing is explaining more to the American people leading up to this war what that was going to cost them and explaining to the American public why exactly it is that it is worthwhile to pay more at the pump. And you don't want to minimize the effect it has on American families, not just on leisure travel, but even on getting to work. But here's the thing. We weren't entering into a worldwide depression because of this. We saw prices rising at the pump, and of course it trickles through to other parts of the economy. It added likely about 1.5% to overall prices, and that is tough. But what we're trying to avoid here is a nuclear war down the road with nuclear weapons in the hands of a very dangerous regime. And it's important to keep in mind that this regime, it's not like the Soviet Union. It's not like communist China, both of which, of course, were evil empires. And China, of course, is still here today in the hands of a dictator. But the Iranian regime is one that is theologically based, and it's not a peaceful theology that they embrace. The particular strand of Islam that the Iranian regime holds to, and when I say the Iranian regime, we're talking about scholars that are in charge of that regime, the mullahs. They are part of a minority sect that believes that there's going to be a 13th Iman. This 13th Iman is going to appear on the world stage and achieve global domination. And they believe that they, through their earthly government, can bring that quest into effect. And if that means exporting terror, which they're doing, if that means bringing the world underneath their dominion through nuclear weapons, they'll do that as well because they believe they can expedite this process of global domination by this Iman. It's a fringe theology, but it happens to be a fringe theology that is in the hands of leaders that have shown a willingness and eagerness to engage in terror. And because of the irrationality, it's especially required that they not obtain such a nuclear weapon. That needed to be and still does need to be explained to the American people because there's a lack of understanding of exactly what that regime is seeking for. They're not just seeking worldly gain, earthly possessions, material profits. That's not their underlying motive. The underlying motive is that ideological, theological quest. That's why that's so important. But we weren't going into a depression because of this. We were seeing a bit of an economic slowdown and higher prices, but we were winning the war. That regime was on its last legs. They were being deprived of the oil revenue. They were seeing their military decimated. And the people, as we saw when 40,000 were massacred earlier this year by that regime, the people were looking for freedom. And in fact, we had other partners, including Israel, that had identified those who, if arms were placed in their hands, that they would be on the ground seeking to finally eradicate the world of that regime. This would not have required United States troops on the ground. There were hundreds of thousands of others that have been victimized for decades, their families victimized, that were willing to take up arms if only they could be supplied to uproot that regime. I did find it interesting. This is a side note that the president referenced President Hoover a few times, and of course, President Hoover's actions did precipitate the Great Depression, but if anyone's watched Ferris Bueller's Day Off years ago, remember what precipitated the Great Depression? It was dramatic increase in tariffs that really harmed the business community. Thankfully, the tariffs that we've seen in the past 2 years, they haven't been quite as severe as Herbert Hoover's tariffs, but even with the tariffs we've seen in our country the last year and a half, we've seen a slowdown in jobs growth. But I thought that was ironic the president mentioned Herbert Hoover a few times.
1: Raise taxes. Yes. No, that's that's a great scene. Maybe we need to have him watch Ferris Bueller's Day Off to get a better sense of what tariffs do. Real quick, because I want to get to Ukraine. But my whole point is this, that I've been asking the other question. That is, if we got out of the Obama deal because we couldn't trust Iran, we're going to walk into another deal with a similar regime. Why do we trust them today when 10 years ago we didn't trust them then?
2: We should not be trusting them today. You're exactly right. I believe that part of the reason why we see this naivety with the current Trump administration is that many of these negotiations, they're occurring without subject matter experts, those that have actually studied the regime accompanying those negotiators. Look, I think that Jared Kushner, the president's son-in-law, I think he's a good man. He's not an expert in the Iranian regime and the history, to my knowledge. Steve Witkoff, who the other top negotiator, is a real estate developer. I'm not saying his intentions aren't great, but look, these aren't subject matter experts. I think what further complicates this is that a number of these negotiators, including Jared Kushner, including Steve Witkoff, they have business interests tied to that region, namely Qatar. Qatar, of course, is a sponsor of terror. They've been sponsoring Hamas for years. They've got a lot of money, of course, but it doesn't seem right. It seems like quite a conflict of interest that you have two negotiators that have business interests in Qatar, including with the Sovereign Wealth Fund. I think this is highly inappropriate. But the bottom line is that a number of the top negotiators, they simply are not bringing in folks from State Department and from DNI that have true expertise with this region, and they're being being swindled, sadly. And not just them, it's harming the American people as well. It's something we didn't mention, actually, is regarding that Strait of Hormuz. One of the bottom lines was supposed to be, we're going to reopen the strait, and that's going to mean free passage. These are international waters. The Memorandum of Understanding only specifies that ships will be able to sail through free of tolls for 60 days. And this is another point we should not be negotiating. If Iran is able to collect tolls, that's another $1 to $2 billion a month possibly in tolls that they'll be collecting. And it's not so much that we're going to notice it at the pump. Of what, $1 billion or $2 out of our $30 trillion economy, that's not much. $1 billion or $2 billion in the hands of the regime, that's why this is so important, because $1 billion is one full year's funding for Hezbollah, and $1 billion buys a heck of a lot of rockets and hires quite a few nuclear scientists. That is a big part of the reason why we cannot be allowing Iran to impose tolls on the Strait of Hormuz.
1: Joel Griffith, let's turn our attention to Ukraine. We're starting to read that Ukraine is getting the upper hand in Russia, and these drone attacks are getting more violent and deeper into Russia. Has something changed with this Ukraine war?
2: You're right. Some of the headlines have finally been positive for Ukraine. They're, of course, now in their fourth year of war. They saw the biggest economic contraction in European history, in post-World War II history, after that war began, and they've really hung in there, of course, with the help of their European allies and with the United States. But a lot of their own men and women have been bravely fighting on the front lines. And it appears they are beginning to turn a corner with some of these drone attacks hitting deep inside Russian territory. In fact, some of these drone attacks from Ukraine have been striking in the suburban Moscow area. So I'm hopeful they can pull this off. If Russia can threaten the sovereign nation of Ukraine, of course, they can surely threaten other neighbors as well. It's a big part of the reason why Poland is upping their defense spending. So, look, I'm hopeful they can succeed, and One of the other developments from this with Ukraine increasing the drone capacity is that drone warfare, this is something very new to the world, and Ukraine and Russia have been on the front lines of this. So we are learning a lot. Ukraine is an ally. We're learning a lot from how they're working with these drones. And the hope would be that when we incorporate this into their own military, we can achieve swifter military action and do so in a way that minimizes the loss of life of our service members.
1: This drone technology is a real deal, right? Because Iran, even though their military has been decimated by our attacks, it seems with a couple of drones and a couple of very small boats, they're able to close the Strait of Hormuz. So this drone technology is here to stay, and it is the great equalizer, is it not?
2: No, it is. And you're exactly right. Even though we decimated most of the Iranian Navy and the Air Force, those small speedboats and those drones have continued to make it impossible for ships to pass freely through the straits. And hey, we all notice the impact of that every week when we fill up.
1: Joel Griffiths, last question for you today. J.D. Vance left Switzerland with they're promoting some good news that the United States is saying that Tehran has agreed to invite United Nations inspectors back to the Iran's nuclear sites. Now, the Iranian government has left that somewhat unclear, but the United States is saying that they've agreed to have United Nations inspectors back. Is that not at least a step in the right direction?
2: Well, first of all, of course, the Iranian regime right now is denying that. But second of all, we have tried this game before. We tried it underneath President Barack Obama. President Trump, to his credit, opposed that deal, as did many Republicans and even quite a few Democrats opposed that deal. You cannot trust this regime. This regime plays games. They'll let an inspector in, they'll deny an inspector. And then, of course, what we found out, let's remember what we found out just a few years ago, thanks to our friends in Israel who were able to infiltrate the regime's nuclear program and extract copious amounts of data that proved beyond a shadow of a doubt that even when Iran had invited or had allowed those inspectors on the ground in Iran, Iran was continuing its nuclear development program elsewhere, and that is exactly how Iran came to within a few weeks of having enough enriched, highly enriched uranium to develop a nuclear weapon. So, look, I understand the White House, and in particular Vice President Vance, they want to spin this as a positive, but sorry, I really don't see any positives coming out of this Swiss meeting, except for from the Iranian regime's point of view, to the tune of billions of dollars now each month flowing into their hands.
1: Joel Griffiths, it's been a fascinating hour. Senior fellow at the Advancing American Freedom. Joel Griffiths, thanks for joining us. We'll have you back soon. Thanks for checking in.
2: Thank you. Have a great night.
1: You got it. America at Night, back in a moment.
0: From the heart of America, this is America at Night with McGraw-Millhaven.
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2: This is a flash flood warning for the following county, Logan, West Virginia. Issued at 11:50 p.m. Eastern Daylight Time. The National Weather Service in Charleston has issued a flash flood warning for central Logan County in southern West Virginia until 3:45 a.m. Eastern Daylight Time. At 11:49 p.m. Eastern Daylight Time, Doppler radar indicated thunderstorms producing heavy rain across the warned area. Between 2 and 3 inches of rain have fallen. Additional rainfall amounts up to 1 inch are possible in the warned area. Flash flooding is ongoing or expected to begin shortly. Hazard: flash flooding caused by thunderstorms. Source: radar indicated. Impact: flash flooding of small creeks and streams, urban areas, highways, streets and underpasses, as well as other poor drainage and low-lying areas. Some locations that will experience flash flooding include Logan, Mount Gay Shamrock, West Logan and Mount Gay. Island Creek near Logan has risen above action stage and continues to rapidly rise. Repeating, a flash flood warning has been issued until 3:45 a.m. Eastern Daylight Time Tuesday for the following county, Logan, West Virginia.
3: He lived through the, he was at the helm during the market crash, the dot-com bubble, and of course, retired right before the 2008 crash, which many people, that sort of soiled his legacy. He, I think when he retired, he walked out on top, but 2 years later, you had the 2008, Great Recession, which sort of, at least put a damper on some of his legacy, but he passed away at the age of 100. And also Clive Davis. Clive Davis is such an interesting character. Grew up in Brooklyn, nickeled and dimed his way to Harvard Law School and became president of Columbia Records, not knowing anything about music. I don't know how that would go today. But the guy who was running Columbia Music, Clive Davis, when he took over, didn't know anything about music and yet was able to create some of the best songs and the biggest artists going. He oversaw Columbia and then he later Arista, and he signed an array of artists, everyone from Patti Smith to, I mean, the list goes on and on and on. So the list of... lots of tributes coming in about Clive Davis. And so they have 11 of his most influential songs that he was a part of. And here's just a sprinkling of some of the songs that Clive Davis turned into hits. All right? He was the one who sort of shepherded these through. Harold Melvin and the Blue Notes, If You Don't Know Me By Now. Bruce Springsteen's Blinded by the Light. Barry Manilow's Mandy, which I love that song. Dionne Warwick's I'll Never Love This Way Again. I mean, these are so different songs, right? Bruce Springsteen's Blinded by the Light and Barry Manilow's Mandy. The same guy sort of it was instrumental in sort of shepherding these things through. He didn't write the songs. He didn't play the music in the songs, but he was the one who sort of, right? He was the one who sort of produced it all. He was the one who sort of got it going. He was the guy in charge. He was the suit, if you will, that shepherded these things through. So Barry Manilow, Mandy, Dionne Warwick, I'll Never Love This Way Again, Aretha Franklin, Freeway of Love, Whitney Houston, Saving All My Love for You, Kenny G, Milli Vanilli, believe it or not, Carlos Santana, Alicia Keys, Rod Stewart. I mean, That is a heck of a run. Maybe I'm a little more sympathetic today because I just rewatched on Paramount Plus The Offer. Has anybody seen The Offer? I saw it before. I just watched it again over the weekend. It's the, I don't know, 8 or 9 part series. Miles Teller is the lead, and it's the story of the making of The Godfather. So it's not The Godfather, it's the making of The Godfather and the trials and tribulations that Al Ruddy, who was the producer of The Godfather, and Robert Evans and Paramount at the time, and Gulf and Western, and a young Francis Ford Coppola, and all the fights the studio had, and Robert Evans and Al Ruddy had to fight and sort of connive and beg, borrow, and steal, all the things that needed to be done to make The Godfather The Godfather. And it really is. I know they took some Hollywood liberties with it, but every time I checked, I'm like, clearly that didn't happen. I checked, I'm like, oh yeah, that really did happen. Oh my goodness. It's an extraordinary series. It came out, I don't know, a couple of years ago. It's called The Offer. It is well worth your time. If you're a fan of the movie The Godfather, yes, but even if you're not, you'll watch The Godfather in a completely different way because of the Paramount Plus series, The Offer. So if you got nothing to do for a couple hours, not a bad series to snuggle up with and enjoy. All right. Open phones next hour. Stay right there. Our executive director is Alex Hinton. Our engineer tonight is Richard Good. I'm McGraw Milhaven. This is America at Night on what?
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7: From ABC News, I'm Stephanie Officer. Vice President J.D. Vance traveling back to the U.S. from Switzerland to update President Trump on what he says is progress in the peace talks with Iran. ABC's Mary Bruce.
8: That is a major milestone.
9: Vice President J.D. Vance, who led the talks over the weekend, says he got a big concession out of Iran, that they will now allow international nuclear inspectors into the country.
8: Permanently ending a nuclear weapons program in Iran.
9: But that promise of nuclear inspectors was the same promise made under President Obama's deal that Trump tore up. And despite Vance's words, Iranian state media reports Iran has made no new nuclear commitments.
7: The family of a one-year-old baby shot and killed by police in Mississippi want an independent autopsy. At a press briefing Monday, attorney Ben Crump questioned the motivation of officers in the death of Cohen Wiley on June 14th, after officers responded to a shoplifting call at the Senatobia Walmart. Crump said the Mississippi Bureau of Investigation has described Cohen as a juvenile and not a baby, and believes an independent autopsy would provide the full story into the child's death.
10: It is not controversial for us to stand up for accountability. It is not controversial for us to stand up for truth. It is not controversial for us to stand up and call for justice for this little black baby.
7: The baby, his mother, and a family friend were in the vehicle at the time of the shooting, accused of stealing a box of diapers. Officers say they saw the two adults fleeing from the store and tried to stop them. One officer opened fire, alleging the driver drove toward them. The child was killed and an adult critically injured. Former Federal Reserve Chair Alan Greenspan, an authoritative voice as the head of the Federal Reserve for nearly two decades, died at 100 on Monday. His wife, NBC correspondent Andrea Mitchell, says he died from complications of Parkinson's disease. You're listening to ABC News.
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7: An early morning explosion Monday forced the evacuation of hundreds of residents in Dixon, Illinois. One person seriously injured. Dixon's Deputy Fire Chief Adam Arnold.
13: We were dispatched for a structure fire which was preceded by an explosion. Upon crew's arrival on scene, they found heavy structural damage.
7: High gas readings were detected in nearby homes, so as a precaution, an evacuation was ordered for about 400 people across the neighborhood. A terrifying shootout in Montreal, Canada, Monday. At least two people were killed, including a police officer. ABC Chief Justice Correspondent Pierre Thomas.
14: The horror unfolding around 11:30 a.m. near a high-rise building with a grocery store and a restaurant on the first floor. The Montreal police crouching behind cars, opening fire. Suspect then appears with a long gun, dressed in camouflage, firing shots at close range. For nearly 3 hours, authorities urging residents to shelter in place. Police confirming a civilian and a police officer killed, a second officer wounded. Investigators confirming the lone gunman was also killed.
7: The union representing horse carriage drivers in New York City's Central Park says it gave members refresher safety training. It comes after police say an 18-year-old tourist died after being thrown from a horse-drawn carriage last week. The New York City Council is now considering a plan to phase out the carriages altogether. I'm Stephanie Officer, ABC News.
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0: Westwood One presents America at Night. 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
1: Thanks for staying up late on a Monday night. We have got a chock full of show for you tonight, including they found a comet that might be as old as the solar system itself. We'll get into that a little bit later on. But first, every Monday, we check in with former CBS newsman, now independent journalist, and one of the best in the business, Scott McFarlane, joins us to talk round robin of all the news. Good morning and good evening, Scott. Thanks for joining us.
2: Right back at you, McGraw.
1: Let's talk about this Iran deal, because a lot of moving parts. It seemed to be on life support over the weekend, but I guess today they're actually coming out with some agreements. Set the scene for us. What's going on here?
2: Yeah, this is progress of some sort. You know, it's easy to have a peace agreement. Having a peace implementation is a much more challenging thing. But according to the vice president, Iran has agreed to allow nuclear inspectors back in the country. They haven't been there in a while. They haven't been there since Trump ripped up the Obama administration deal with Iran. And this is certainly progress, because the goal of all of this, according to President Trump, is to prevent Iran from having a nuclear weapon. That's why there was such a cost incurred. Having the inspectors will help along those lines. And there seem to be some optimistic statements from the negotiators, the mediators, which are Qatar and Pakistan, that there have been substantive pieces of progress, and now they just go towards the technical implementation stuff. But, Graw, the implementation is the whole trick here. One hair-triggered person, one nasty Truth Social post could set things way back from where they came.
1: So apparently they've agreed to something, and since they've agreed to something, there's been some idea that some of the sanctions would be lifted. And reading the news that's coming out tonight, the United States is saying, great, we will release some of the money to you, but you have to buy American agriculture, soy and wheat and all that stuff. And Iran saying, whoa, whoa, whoa, wait a minute. So it seems like it's one step forward, one step back when it comes to this.
2: Yeah, that's what negotiations are. Or halting progress is the best. Bullish you are, or bearish you are on the prospects. The concern here, McGraw, is just the release of money in general. There's a sense here, even from the president's most devoted allies in Congress, they don't trust Iran to buy U.S. soybeans or build schools or build roads with the money. They're worried that money's going to get rerouted to proxies in the Middle East, who will be violent and attack and engage in terror. That's why the whole release of money seems to be a sticking point. One of the reasons why President's supporters have been so equivocating talking about this peace deal.
1: Scott, is the strait open? Because I've read it's open, and then it's not open, and then only a few boats are getting through. What do we know about the strait being open?
2: Well, let's assume it's open for now. Let's assume that it is clear passage. A bit of an assumption. Let's go there. How comfortable are you sailing your ship down the Strait of Hormuz until things are a little more firm? I think there's a hesitance of major shipping companies to get too aggressive in that space just yet. That may come over time. It may take weeks or months. But you know, the oil prices move as a commodity. And I think the markets seem to think the oil will be flowing soon. It's not flowing.
1: Yeah, and you know what? Who would have thought that it's not up to Iran and it's not up to the president? It's up to the insurance company who's going to insure the boat that goes through.
2: They're all global markets, right? So, I mean, you have to have confidence that the Chinese ships are going to go through, that the European ships are going to go through, that our ships are going to go through. All of this works in an interconnected network, which raises the complexity of the situation. But right now, markets are optimistic.
1: Scott McFarlane, we're having a hard time here. You're cutting in and out. We'll see if it gets any better here in a second. J.D. Vance leading the negotiations. Where's Marco Rubio in all of this?
2: Yeah, sorry for the mic. I'm going to plow through it.
1: No, you're good. You're getting better. There you go.
2: Laying low, it seems. He has not had his fingerprints on all this Iran talk, which has made people dubious that this is a political winner if Marco Rubio wants nothing to do with it. I mean, he's the Secretary of State. You have to have your hands involved with international relations. It's also possible he's being held in the bullpen as a closer, to extend a baseball metaphor. But this really is the political story to come, isn't it? J.D. Vance versus Marco Rubio.
1: Yeah, it is interesting, and I don't know if it's strategic on his part, if the president's trying to put his thumb on the scale and make J.D. Vance look good. If it succeeds, J.D. Vance gets all the credit. If it fails, J.D. Vance will take all the blame, too, I guess.
2: He was known to be a bit dovish on this war to begin with. He campaigned in 2024, along with the president, about no foreign entanglements, no more war. Him having to take ownership of ending this war is... it's a big shift for him, but he has his hands all over this thing now, for his better or for his worse.
1: Yeah. You know, no matter what happens with this negotiation, it's going to be compared to the Obama deal, and there's just no way about it. And the people who like to own the other side, it's a pretty fun parlor game to watch. The Trump side say it's nothing like the Obama deal, and the Democrats saying it's exactly like the Obama deal.
2: Yeah, and the president's got to have some blame on that. He's the one who did the comparisons, and he's the one who continues to do the comparisons. So if this is an apples versus oranges thing, and it may be, he's the one putting apples next to apples. And the nuclear inspectors really are the connective tissue. If they're going to let nuclear inspectors back into Iran, that's progress on all counts. But that's what the situation was under the Obama deals. So it's hard to measure it as progress since they're just matching the old standard.
1: Seems like at least Israel is on board with this. At least they've come around and sort of followed President Trump in this, can we say, over the last 72 hours?
2: Early indications, but it's still early. It really was a telling 72 hours over the weekend, McGraw, when you had members of the Trump administration kind of calling out the Israeli cabinet, saying, you better get on board. We're the only ship that's sailing in this sea. You don't usually hear such provocative, you know, statements towards the Israelis from U.S. leaders, but hey, maybe it was effective. They do seem for now.
1: Yeah, we'll see and see what happens. All right, the other one is the reflecting pool. This has turned into a quagmire. We mentioned last week Obama, right, spent millions of dollars, couldn't fix it. Trump said he was going to spend millions of dollars. It's not fixed. I don't even know if this thing's fixable.
2: It's really huge. They don't underestimate how big this thing is. You know, the president caught some grief for comparing it to the height of the Empire State Building and the Eiffel Tower. It's really enormous. And I don't want to undersell the complexity of the project. Thing is, and this seems to have hit the president in a sore spot, nobody really cared or had outrage when there were problems with it in the past because previous presidents didn't make a whole thing of it. I mean, the president touted this triumphantly as his pet project that he was going to master where others could not. And it's a mess. It looks awful. It's starting to stink. It's a black eye in green water. And he has such ownership of it because he claimed ownership of it. And you could tell it's getting it on a nerve because in the Oval Office tonight, he was blaming reporters for not, you know, focusing on previous failures of the pool and then making false claims about somebody going beneath the surface of the water with a box.
3: This is a flash flood warning for the following counties in West Virginia, Boone and Logan. Issued at 12:12 a.m. Eastern Daylight Time. The National Weather Service in Charleston has issued a flash flood warning for Central Boone County in Central West Virginia, Central Logan County in Southern West Virginia, until 3:15 a.m. Eastern Daylight Time. At 12:12 a.m. Eastern Daylight Time, Doppler radar indicated thunderstorms producing heavy rain across the warned area. Up to 2 inches of rain have fallen. Additional rainfall amounts up to 1 inch are possible in the warned area. Flash flooding is ongoing or expected to begin shortly. Hazard, flash flooding caused by thunderstorms. Source, radar indicated. Impact, flash flooding of small creeks and streams, urban areas, highways, streets and underpasses as well as other poor drainage and low-lying areas. Some locations that will experience flash flooding include Van, Sharples, Blair and Jeffrey. Repeating, a flash flood warning has been issued until 3:15 a.m. Eastern Daylight Time for the following counties in West Virginia, Boone and Logan.
2: Don't change the pool because you could damage it long term. It's very fragile. It's very hard. But that group was prophetic, weren't they? They didn't win their lawsuit, but they knew that this is a very challenging thing. You might not want to get involved with this because it can be a mess. And oh, by the way, they argued, it was supposed to be achromatic, non-colored water, so as best to reflect the Washington Monument, the Lincoln Memorial. You put a color in there, it's not going to do its job as a reflecting pool. This is a black eye the administration's going to have to repair with ice, coloring, or something to fix it.
1: Yeah, it's turning into a nightmare. Real quick, Scott McFarland, while we have you, let's go across the pond, England. We wake up this morning to find out that Keir Starmer is out as prime minister. And just doing a quick thing, this is the sixth prime minister they've had in 7 years. What's going on in Great Britain?
2: I'm looking at the global issue here. There's an anti-incumbent sentiment that is still coursing through the bloodstream of world politics. You've seen it in other countries where they have ousted longtime leaders, and in Great Britain, they can't stop the revolving door. It's going to mean something in our politics coming up soon. An anti-incumbent sentiment doesn't mean an anti-Republican sentiment. It means an anti-incumbent sentiment. That's why the parties are nominating people who may seem to be unelectable candidates. We're seeing that in Maine. Saw that in the mayor's race in New York City. Yeah, people want change. They want dramatic change, and they will nominate people who are not viewed as electable. In Great Britain, you're seeing a symptom of that, McGraw, where they have churned out prime ministers looking for something that's a change agent. It's an unsettled world with inflation through the roof, with wars being fought, and with AI and technology consuming our culture. People want change, and it's going to keep happening until they feel they've gotten it.
1: Yeah, this isn't law and order. You don't figure out who the bad guy is at the end of the hour. I mean, change takes, takes time. How much do you think this upheaval in Great Britain has to do with Brexit and how 10 years now of Brexit and I mixed bag, some say good, some say bad, but it's changing and it's not necessarily changing as fast as they want. How much do you think of this is still the Brexit controversy?
2: It's hard to believe it's been 10 years since that Trump came into office the first time and Brexit. That's when we thought the change election was starting. It hasn't stopped. People still want to keep the churn going. There's a hyperinflation in Great Britain, just like there is here. You know, it costs you and me $6 to buy a stinking box of cereal right now. The same dynamics true in Great Britain. They're probably going to ascribe some blame for that to exiting the euro. And whether it's right or wrong, that's probably where the blame's going and why they are so magnetic with their changes in government.
1: Yeah, Scott McFarland with us here, independent journalist now with CBS News for years and years. Got his start in radio. That's why we like him. You can read him on Substack. You can check him out on YouTube. Scott, thanks for checking in every Monday. Josh is in next week for me. So, Scott, thanks for checking in. As always, we'll check in with you next week. Thanks, man.
2: I'll buy a new mic by then. Talk to you soon.
1: There you go. Good. Scott McFarland with us every Monday to get things off and going. News of the day. Nice little analysis around the horn with all that type of stuff. Hey, stay right there. When we come back, we're going to open up the show. I'll tell you, got some good news for you. And then we're going to talk to a astrophysicist who is just so excited. It's Christmas morning for the astrophysicists of the world because they found a new comet in Chile that is rewriting the history of the universe. We'll get into that. And then we're going to talk to, Iran deal with a think tank next hour and get into the nitty gritty of Iran and Ukraine and where do we go from here. We're just getting started. Stay right there. America at Night, back in a moment.
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1: Hey, it's official. For those of you in Kansas City, Kansas City's throwing a party, the 250th event in Kansas City. It is going to take place on September 16th. They've invited me to come on out to Kansas City, so I'm going to be there. Pete and Mundo, the morning show at KCMO, is hosting this thing along with KCMO. Kevin Keatsman's going to be there. Vince Calanese's going to be there. Guy Benson's going to be there. I'm going to be there. You need to get tickets. 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September 16th, 2026. 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It's September 16th, 2026 in Kansas City. So I'll be there, and a chance to meet and greet and say hi. 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We'd love to have you come out. Should be a whole lot of fun. You can meet all the talk show hosts and ask us any questions and tell great stories and get a bunch of radio guys together. They're always telling great stories. Radio guys always know how to tell good stories. So that's September 16th in Kansas City. KCMOtalkradio.com for tickets, and we'll see you then. Coming up next segment, believe it or not, they have discovered a comet that moved through the solar system 10 to 12 billion years ago before the sun was born. And they found this comet in Chile. And the astrophysicists are, well, it's like Christmas morning for these guys. What does all of this mean? How can it be that it is almost as old and older than the Milky Way itself? What does that mean? And what does that tell us? It is only the third type of object like this. And so we're going to talk to an astrophysicist who is bursting at the seams. He's so excited. It truly is like Christmas morning. So we're going to talk with him coming up next segment. And then in hour number two, we're going to be checking in with a think tank. It is Joel Griffin is a senior fellow at the Advancing American Freedom. And we're going to get into, he's formerly of the Heritage Foundation. And we're going to talk to him about what's going on when it comes to the Iran war, when it comes to Ukraine. You've read about him and seen him in the Wall Street Journal. He's on their editorial board. He's on Fox News, Fox Business, Bloomberg, CNBC, C-SPAN. He is a senior fellow at the Advancing American Freedom Think Tank. And we're going to talk to him coming up next hour. And then, of course, open phones, open text messages, not to mention voicemails. You can give us a call. And if you're not available to call in during the live portion, you can always leave us a voicemail at the same number, 1-844-2-McGraw or 1-844-262-4729. We're just getting started. Stay right there. America at Night. Back in a moment.
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15: Well, this is like bringing a knife to a gunfight. We're talking to the assistant professor of the Department of Physics and Astronomy at Michigan State University. He's the gun. I'm the knife. He's a lot smarter than I am, so we'll try and muddle through this. Dr. Daryl Siegman, welcome to America at Night. Thanks for joining us.
16: Hi, thanks for having me. I don't understand the gun and the knife thing.
15: Well, you're

0: that smart. You're really smart when it comes to astrophysics. I'm not, so I'm going to ask you rudimentary questions, and you're going to be nice and try and answer them in a very rudimentary way, but clearly you're a lot smarter than all of us. So my first question...
1: That's certainly not true.
0: My first question is this. What exactly was discovered, and what was found? Take us back to July 1st, 2025. What happened?
1: Oh, my goodness. Okay, so July 1st, 2025, which is actually almost exactly a year ago now. Is that why you're doing this, I guess?
0: Sure.
1: Yeah, so it's hard for me to remember exactly what happened because I think at that point I had not slept in, like, days, and I was, like, not sleeping for probably a week straight while we wrote the first paper, that discovery paper about 3i Atlas. But it started out, there was this object, presumably you've heard of 3i Atlas at this point. This was our third ever interstellar object seen passing through the solar system. So what that means is in the solar system, we have lots of comets and asteroids. People are probably familiar with those. Comets are these things that, you know, there are beautiful tails on comets. Some you can even see with the naked eye. Maybe people who are listening, some of you have actually seen a comet with the naked eye. These are small bodies that formed when the planets in our solar system were forming, and interstellar comets are those that small bodies like comets and asteroids from in our solar system, but they originated in exoplanetary systems, so those from other stars. The way you figure out that something is interstellar is that it has a hyperbolic trajectory, which means basically its orbit is not bound to the sun like all the comets and asteroids in our solar system. So we saw this object. I did not discover this object. Basically, this person named Larry Deneau, who's in Hawaii at this telescope survey called Atlas, he spotted this object moving really, really fast across the sky. That's kind of the telltale sign that the thing is unbound from the solar system because it's moving so fast. And that told us that we had our third ever discovered interstellar comet.
0: Okay, it didn't land in America, correct? We haven't been able to touch it. It didn't, right? It's not physically here, right?
1: Yes, if we would be in a very different situation today if a year ago an interstellar comet had hit the Earth. So no, okay. It did not. In fact, though, that's a really good question, though, right? So like you're probably asking because you've heard of like meteors and meteorites, right? There are space rocks that hit the Earth all the time. Actually, it's just. Meteors are typically much smaller. So meteors are typically, you know, about a meter. Some of them will, as they burn up in the atmosphere, will survive that journey, and some of them hit the ground, and that's when you get a meteorite. The thing is, there's much more little, just kind of like a good rule of thumb, is there's always a lot more little stuff in space than there is big stuff. So while a meteorite, there's a lot more of meter-sized things floating around in space, a lot of them hit the Earth. 3i Atlas is actually about 2.5 kilometers across in just its nucleus. So that is many, many times orders of magnitude larger than your typical meteor. So while it was a big object, there was no worry that it was going to hit the Earth whatsoever.
0: Gotcha. But you scientists were able to determine just by looking at it through a telescope that it was 10 to 12 billion years old?
1: Yeah, so there's a couple caveats to that, okay? So it is, the precise statement is that it is very likely kind of something like 10 to 12 billion years old. So I know that that isn't very actually precise of a statement. But the thing is that we are, the basic way you try to age one of these objects that's floating around the galaxy is by how fast it's moving. The reason is, this is actually something astronomers have been doing for a long time. We have studied lots of stars throughout the Milky Way galaxy. And what we've discovered is that older stars tend to move faster. The reason is, as you float around the Milky Way galaxy, over time, you're on average going to get kind of kicked around by the gravity of everything else in the Milky Way. So the cumulative effect of a bunch of kicks off of things like giant molecular clouds, these big star-forming regions, stuff like that, will eventually speed you up. So older stars in the galaxy move faster. And it turns out it's the exact same way, that exact same thing happens to an interstellar object. So 3i Atlas, we have discovered two in the past, two of these interstellar asteroids or comets, 2017, we discovered Oumuamua. Two-Eye Borisov was in 2019. Those objects, when they entered the solar system, they were moving a lot slower than Three-Eye Atlas. So one of the remarkable things about Three-Eye Atlas was all of these objects, right, they're moving fast because they're unbound, but that's mainly because the sun itself is moving pretty fast, moving through the galaxy. Three-Eye Atlas had a very large velocity, much larger than the other two, when it entered our solar system. I think it was at its speed when it was entering the solar system is something like 58 kilometers per second. And that's kilometers per second, right? So that's extremely fast. So that's telling us that most likely it's older than the solar system. Most likely it's something like 3 to 12 billion years old. But there's also you have to do the, I mean, it doesn't sound very scientific, but the correct scientific thing to do is there's a big uncertainty on that number.
0: Sure, certainly. And 10 to 12 billion years old is that's a wide margin of error, but we will forgive you because
1: we're not getting it exactly right.
0: Right.
1: We're doing the best we can.
0: Sure. So what does this mean? Why are you guys so excited? What does this tell you to find this meteor that's older than the Milky Way, that might be older than the sun? Why is that so important? What does that tell us?
1: Well, so the first thing is that, so there's a couple of things that I'm most excited about Three-Eye Atlas. Okay. So interstellar comets and asteroids are giving you, like, they are giving you an unprecedented, truly unprecedented window into planets and planet formation and even star formation throughout the galaxy. So we get to look up close at leftover remnants of the planet formation process, but how it unfolded in another planetary system other than the sun. And, you know, we now have discovered many, many planets around these exoplanets, we call them, planets around other stars. But the thing is that all we can do is study them remotely. Like, they are really far away. We're never going to be able to get to one of those other planetary systems and look up close. A lot of what we've learned about planets in the solar system and comets and asteroids comes from literally in situ measurements, which is a fancy way of saying we sent a spacecraft, for example, to Pluto, and then we took measurements right there. So suddenly we have this whole new population of objects coming from other planetary systems, but literally just they're basically UPS right to our doorstep. So we can do in situ measurements of things that originated elsewhere. And the reason that's kind of big picture exciting is because that contextualizes the solar system. That tells us, like, it puts our Earth and our sun and our entire solar system into its cosmic context. It tells us, you know, is planet formation throughout the galaxy similar or different than what we're seeing here? And, you know, what it actually seems like from Three-Eye Atlas is that things are pretty different in other places in the Milky Way galaxy. For example, here's one for you. Just knowing that this object must have been probably older than the solar system. We're talking about the very earliest stages of the Milky Way's lifetime. And that's just that object existing. Three-Eye Atlas existence is telling us that probably the processes that lead to the formation of planets, their subsequent evolution, whatever happens in planetary systems that make them maybe go unstable, maybe eject a bunch of material into the galaxy, that planet formation process is not only ubiquitous throughout the galaxy, so it's happening everywhere, it also was ubiquitous and rigorously occurring when the Milky Way was just in its infancy, which I think is kind of mind-blowing.
0: So the James Webb telescope was the one that took the pictures of this thing, right?
1: So actually, that's the one that took the pictures of this thing that had been in the news as of today, because there was a big Nature paper released about the isotopic ratios, which is a really remarkable. James Webb took remarkable measurements of Three-Eye Atlas. However, it was discovered from a telescope from the ground in Hawaii, the survey called Atlas. So in fact, James Webb is actually not very good at discovering new objects, because what it's really good at doing is once we have discovered an object, looking like up close at it and getting really sensitive measurements of it. So James Webb, and actually the Hubble Space Telescope as well, has been enormously helpful in characterizing the object, but it was discovered by just like one of these smaller ground-based facilities, which is a fraction of the cost.
0: And so you were able to determine the chemical makeup of this meteor just from these pictures?
1: So it depends what you're specifically you're talking about, because I don't want to take too much credit, because the stuff that just happened today, I was not part of that study. Like, I was very happy that they were able to get those observations, and the people who kind of analyzed that data and interpreted it are extremely good at what they do, and I wouldn't have been helpful in that type of analysis. But what they were, the study that was published today, for example, with the James Webb Space Telescope images, they were able to get isotopic measurements. And so they were able to get very detailed information about the chemistry of 3i Atlas. Although, I'll be honest with you, over the last kind of year-ish since July, basically every telescope throughout on Earth and in space has looked at 3i Atlas because it's such an amazing opportunity. So you couldn't really give credit to any single person. It's been a truly global effort of astronomers in all different countries, all across the world, looking at this object, getting various pieces. It's kind of like there's a big puzzle, and we're getting various puzzle pieces that we're stapling together to try to get a holistic view of what this chemical composition of this object really was.
0: Where is this 3i Atlas now? Has it passed us? Has it gone past us? Or are we still trying to discover and or take pictures of it?
1: So I think there are probably a few measurements still being taken. Just for some context, when we first spotted it on July 1st last year, it was close to Jupiter, but incoming. So these hyperbolic objects, these unbound objects, they kind of come in and then they leave and they never come back. That's how we actually know they're not from the solar system. So we caught it as it was entering the solar system around Jupiter. I think around December-ish was when it was closest to the sun and the Earth. So it disappeared from view from the Earth, but then it reappeared right after it got closest to the sun. December, January, it got closest to the Earth, and now it's on its way out. So now it's like past Jupiter again. And so it's getting really, really faint. It's probably barely observable at this point, so we're kind of saying goodbye to this one. But the exciting thing is the existence of this object and the few before tells us that there are many, many more of them throughout our solar system that we have not detected yet. So we have all these exciting new telescopes coming online, like the Rubin Observatory, LSST, which is going to look at the entire southern hemisphere every night, five orders of magnitude more sensitive than anything else that we currently have. There's also NASA has this NEO Surveyor, which stands for Near Earth Object Surveyor, which is a space mission that's going to try to characterize every potentially hazardous asteroid bigger than 140 meters across. Those telescopes should start finding many, many more of these objects. So I really think this is basically, it's like we've discovered a couple of objects with facilities which are significantly less powerful than what's about to come online. So we should be seeing many, many more of these objects. I really think it's just the tip of the iceberg.
0: So, in other words, if you find one ant in your cupboard, there's a chance there's a lot more ants behind behind the stale bread.
1: That's exactly right. And I bet if you find one ant in your cupboard, you're going to be a lot more, hyper-aware searching for more ants that could ruin everything else. So once you, I think that's a big part of it, though, jokes aside. It's like, once we realize these objects were there, we're going to start looking a lot more intensely for them. So while as before we had realized there were so many of these objects passing through the solar system, we weren't really looking for them. So I think now that we've found a couple of them and we know there have to be a lot, we're going to be much more cognizant about trying to spot them in our telescope data.
0: Dr. Daryl Seligman is assistant professor of the Department of Physics and Astronomy at Michigan State University. Last question for you, doctor, and thank you very much. It was a fascinating conversation. If I had you as a physics teacher, I might have gone in a different direction as opposed to falling into radio. But
1: come take my classes at Michigan State.
0: Okay, there you go. Are we done studying this 3i Atlas? Is there more to learn? And what are you hoping to find out if there is?
1: There's a lot more to study. So the thing is that there was a big rush to get telescope data on this object. So it came, it has now almost left our being able to be seen, right? So every astronomer, or that's an exaggeration, but like most, a lot of astronomers were fighting and trying to get as much telescope data on the object as possible. There was a huge amount of data that was taken on this object. But once you get the data, the rush is kind of off, if that makes sense.
0: Like, yeah.
1: This object is gone, but we have tons of data and observations of this object that we're still working with and analyzing. Because the reality is that it's very difficult. Every telescope data set is different and has its own kind of issues and things that people spend a lot of time and a lot of hard work trying to understand and interpret. So we're going to be learning new stuff from this kind of treasure trove of data that we got. We got like a year's worth of data on this object from every telescope that exists in the world and in space. So we've got a ton of information to sort through. So I think we're going to be hearing exciting updates for the next couple of years.
0: So now the scientists can go to work with all the data. Yeah, good stuff. Daryl Seligman, who was assistant professor at the Department of Physics and Astronomy at Michigan State University. Doctor, thank you for a fascinating conversation. Good luck.
1: Thanks a lot.
0: You got it. America at Night, back in a moment.
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9: 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In the afternoon, travel the globe with Rudy Maxa and avoid costly home mistakes with The Money Pit. 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
11: A pilot walked away after his plane crash landed in Wyoming County. That incident occurred Sunday morning at the Wyoming County Airport's Key Field. According to the Sheriff's Department, they got a call from the Air Traffic Control Tower in Indianapolis saying the plane was experiencing trouble and needed to make an emergency landing at the airport. The tower called back shortly afterward to say they had lost contact with the plane.
10: The morning news, weekday mornings beginning at 5 on the Voice of Charleston, 580 WCHS.
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15: The state's interest in preventing disease outweighs individual religious objections in the context of public education.
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0: Kathy in Pittsburgh texts in on the text line, 1-844-2-McGraw, 1-844-262-4729. Kathy in Pittsburgh texts in, "I'd be lost without your radio show. Since you've come on the air, I never miss a night." Thank you very much, Kathy. It's very nice of you. Hey, there's some Nancy Guthrie news. The two ransom notes that came in, apparently authorities are saying they believe they are authentic. And they're saying that the first note, they demanded millions in Bitcoin. The second note said that the apparent abductors said that Nancy Guthrie had died accidentally and they want more money so that you can retrieve the body. They have all said that they believe these notes are authentic. We'll get into more of that coming up next hour. Also, we're going to talk a little Iran and Ukraine as we talk to the think tank Advancing America Freedom with Joel Griffith as their senior fellow. We'll get into some of that, a deep dive into all of that. Don't forget, if you want to, you can always voicemail the show after we are off the air. If you're listening late night after we are off the air on a repeat, you can certainly leave a message for us. We get a whole bunch of voicemails each and every night, and we play those back in hour number three with open phones. Our executive director is Alex Hinton. Our engineer tonight is Richard Good. I'm McGraw-Millhaven. This is America at Night on Westwood One.

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3: 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Ewing back at the wall, turns, looks, gone! Hey, Eugenio Suarez's second home run already tonight, and it's a grand slam!
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6: 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That incident occurred Sunday morning at the Wyoming County Airport's Key Field. According to the Sheriff's Department, they got a call from the Air Traffic Control Tower in Indianapolis saying the plane was experiencing trouble and needed to make an emergency landing at the airport. The tower called back shortly afterward to say they had lost contact with the plane.
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0: We are Red Eye Radio. He is Eric Cronin. I'm Gary McNamara. Coming up on the bottom of the hour, more on the memorandum of confusion. By the way, I love this story here. You know, it's just a continuation of it. It popped up again. Representative Ilhan Omar is facing intense scrutiny as Republicans demand an investigation after her husband's net worth magically plunged from a high of $30 million in her original filing to just $20K to $125K. Income last year, $200,000 to $100,000, according to the New York Post. There's going to be an investigation up.
1: I'm thinking.
0: As there should.
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1: West Virginia starts its day with the morning news.
2: A pilot walked away after his plane crash landed in Wyoming County. That incident occurred Sunday morning at the Wyoming County Airport's Key Field. According to the Sheriff's Department, they got a call from the Air Traffic Control Tower in Indianapolis saying the plane was experiencing trouble and needed to make an emergency landing at the airport. The tower called back shortly afterward to say they had lost contact with the plane.
1: The morning news, weekday mornings beginning at 5 on The Voice of Charleston, 580 WCHS.
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1: And he is Eric Harley, and I'm Gary McNamara. Welcome and good morning. Thank you so much for being here. Coming up, we will be talking about the latest on Iran, what the president said yesterday, what Iran said, coming up in just a minute.
2: You know, for 250 years, we have believed in freedom. We have believed in the ability to do the things you want to do. Move about freely, which is hard to do when you're

0: We are Red Eye Radio. He is Eric Carly, and I'm Gary McNamara. Good morning. All right. So, you know, the entire thing with Fauci does have similarities to me with Russia collusion. Because when we were talking about, you're like, how's he going to get there? I'll tell you. You and I were always asking the question, why is the Biden administration, why are they protecting China?
1: Right.
0: What is it that, and we realized that eventually they weren't protecting China. They were protecting Fauci and others that were doing things that were illegal.
1: Yes.
0: We weren't supposed to be doing gain of function.
1: Right.
0: And they were doing it. That's who they were protecting. And I related to Russia collusion. It's the same thing you and I said before the Mueller report, the day before the Mueller report came out. If the Mueller report does not say, well, what we did when we started day one was we looked for evidence that Trump was colluding with the Russians. So we said, let's start with a clean slate. Where would you go first? Well, you'd go straight to the FISA warrant, because the FISA warrant on Carter Page.
1: Yep.
0: Must have had the evidence. If you got a secret warrant on a person in the Trump campaign, that's where the evidence had to be. That's got to be the big evidence to convince a secret court to actually put, you know, do a FISA warrant on a member of the Trump campaign, of a presidential campaign. And we said, if he doesn't do that, if he says we didn't go down there, or they just don't mention that they went down there, then we knew it was all bogus.
1: Right.
0: Because you're always looking for the best evidence. The best evidence would be in a FISA warrant, right?
2: Yep, that's what I was saying earlier. It's just like Russian collusion. If you don't go back to the foundation of why it all happened,
1: right,
2: then you're bound to repeat it.
0: But they couldn't do that because it would have exposed Hillary, who was the creator of Russia collusion.
2: And if you kept going, we believe there could have been a connection going back to Mueller.
0: Oh, yeah, when he was with the FBI. Yeah, we always talked about that. Would it go as far back as Mueller?
2: Right. Because if you go back that far, then you've got to go back a little bit further. But why do we believe this then? And then you could go all the way back.
0: Well, but I don't think for Mueller it was as much as Russia collusion as it was that, you know, Mueller and FISA policy.
2: Yeah, there was that too.
0: Yeah.
2: Yeah, I mean, no. Yeah. It was, well, that's the problem. Because we asked, is this only part of a bigger picture of them? Because remember, the courts in October of 2016, the outgoing, basically almost the end of the Obama administration, telling the FISA courts, sorry, we didn't follow your orders to quit violating people's rights.
0: And it went back to Mueller.
2: Yep. So we wanted to know if other things were happening, and there's the Mueller connection right there.
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1: The state's interest in preventing disease outweighs individual religious objections in the context of public education.
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2: And thank you.
1: You know, I was thinking about Keir Starmer resigning as prime minister. I think it'll go into effect. He's staying as he stepped down immediately as his party's leader, he will. There's going to be a transition. He's going to stay till there's a transition to another prime minister. Doesn't Great Britain remind you a little bit like California?
2: Yeah.
1: And I say this from the point that they keep electing basically the same kind of people to do the same kind of things. They're dissatisfied with them, but they keep electing them. You know, it was sort of like when they had the governors, one of the governors' debates in California, and it came down to it, and I can't remember whether it

0: was Bianco or Hilton who just said, you look at the polls, I mean, roughly, you know, the Republicans have about, you know, if you look at the primary results, about, what, 30%. So Democrat support still is 70%. It could change in the election. You never know. You know, it could be closer. But I forgot whether it was Bianco or Hilton that said, these are the same people that are saying they're going to solve the problems, yet they endorse and supported all the initiatives that created the problems that we have.
1: No,
0: and,
1: I mean,
0: and it just seems like it. And I saw yesterday someone wrote, it's like, you know, Great Britain is like California. They know what they don't like, which is the result of their policies, but they don't know what they like.
1: Well, that's it. Well, because here's the thing. If you are to move more toward conservative principles, work has to be done, and it's hard. Over there, they use a word called austerity. Don't you dare, though, in 2026, talk about making cuts. Right? Years ago, a guy I knew was British, and he didn't live here, but he came over here frequently for events, and we were at an event in California, and he said, we have a new petrol tax. For us Americans, that's fuel tax. And he said that's kicking in like next week. I said, oh, that's horrible. He goes, no, it's great. I said, why is it great? He said, because it's going to put more funds into NHS. And I stopped right there because I didn't want to fight anybody. And also, no, because it would have been, you know, an endless conversation. And because, look, he's British and didn't have a problem with NHS or just simply believed it needed more funding. I can't tell you because I didn't ask him. I knew where he would go, and there's no point of me debating him as an American. I know, in fact, we've got a couple of Brits that have written us and talk about the failures of, you know, what's going on over there, and they're not happy with it. But it's this mindset, right, where you're just steeped in it and have been for so long, and then, that guy's not working, time to do it again. And then they just, like, go through prime ministers, you know, it's like crazy. It's as if something is going to change. And I think it's a theory. I don't know if it's true, but I think a solid theory that they just simply, in order to change, in order for things to work. I really, by the way, thought Brexit was kind of a big deal because I thought, well, wait, they're looking at it going, hey, there are people that aren't held accountable by us that are dictating to us what we have to do, and we don't like that.
0: Right. They said, we don't want to be Virginia.
1: Right. Exactly. We didn't want this compact between other countries in their case.
0: But it's sort of the same thing with the compact in Virginia, which takes away
1: where you don't have representation.
0: Right, you don't have representation for what the people of Virginia actually want.
1: But I think it, because if you're going to talk about implementing conservative ideal, it's not going to be easy. If you're going to promote that the government gets out of the way, I don't know that they know how to do that over there. I just don't. Well, it just because of the nature of how their government has always been.
0: There's been a shift in the polls, and the anti-immigration party, Reform UK, is now beating the Labour Party. But so Starmer's leaving, right? He'll be leaving. It's going to be replaced most likely by Andy Burnham, who's a left-wing politician. And so it's like, okay, what are you going to do different? What are you going to promote different? And the fact is, it's like, you know, the party's trying to figure out, you know, what are we going to do? as they look at the public opinion polls, that the public is, you know, maybe moving the other way. Now, maybe there will be movement like we've seen in some South American countries, Colombia, for example, holding their election. And you saw what happened, you know, down there. And so, I was reading what Burnham was saying, and I'm like, okay, there's nothing specific here. They're not really going to change. And you look at it here. I mean, we look at the Democratic Party here in the United States,
1: yeah,
0: and how insane they've gone. We let you know what's in their platform. And when we say insane, we're not trying to be over the top and throw over the top rhetoric at it. It's the issues that they're talking about, the Democratic Socialists of America, which has huge representation. It is what owns the Democratic Party. It drives the Democratic Party to the left. Maybe they won't embrace everything. They're not going to get everything through. I mean, you're not going to change. You're not going to, let's put it this way. You're not going to get rid of the Senate.
1: No. No, you're not.
0: That's not going to happen.
1: No.
0: And you're not going to have government ownership of major corporations in America. That's not going to happen. But that's where the new Democrat leadership in the United States wishes to lead the Democrat Party. And that's part of the, you know, part of the discussion has been over the last couple of days with some of the South American elections and what's going on in Great Britain and other parts of Europe, where they're now looking at liberalism and saying this doesn't work. They're rejecting it as the United States seems to be embracing it. And
1: right. And
0: it's like there's no critical thinking or, I'm sorry, a lack of human intelligence. You know, when you've got a place like Maine that may elect a Nazi who got a ton of votes and won in a landslide in the primary.
1: Yeah.
0: I mean, when you've got that going, it's like holy Toledo. And so I look at Great Britain, I just went, well, they seem to remind me a little bit of California.
1: Well,
0: let's do the same thing. You know, it isn't working. Get a new person to do the same thing.
1: So in doing my ancestry, I found out that one of my great-great-great-great-great-great-great-great-grandfathers was Robert Harley, the first Earl of Oxford, who wasn't officially the first prime minister, but many call him the first prime minister, serving under Queen Anne. And I think of what it might have been like back when he served. I mean, we're talking about back, he was born in December of 1661 and died in May of 1724, right? So I think to myself, my gosh, first of all, they didn't even have Facebook. Second of all, you think about, again, how long that country has been the way that it is.
2: This is an aerial flood warning, issued at 3:42 a.m. Eastern Daylight Time. Flood warning in effect until 8:45 a.m. Eastern Daylight Time this morning, replaces flash flood warning. Flooding caused by excessive rainfall is expected. Areas affected include southwestern Fayette County in southeastern West Virginia, northern Raleigh County in southeastern West Virginia. The hazardous weather can be expected until 8:45 a.m. Eastern Daylight Time. Impacts, flooding of rivers, creeks, streams, and other low-lying and flood-prone locations is imminent or occurring. Additional details, at 3:42 a.m. Eastern Daylight Time, the heaviest rain has ended, but light to moderate rain continues. A few localized instances of brief heavy rain is also likely through the morning. Flooding is ongoing in the warned area. Between 1 and 2 inches of rain have fallen. Additional rainfall amounts up to 0.3 inches are possible in the warned area. Some locations that will experience flooding include Beckley, Oak Hill, Mount Hope, Mabscott, Bradley, Prosperity, Dry Creek, Piney View, Stanafford, Pax, Arty, Glen Daniel, Arnett, Bolt, and Dorothy. This includes the following highways: Route 19 between mile markers 1 and 13. West Virginia Turnpike between mile markers 43 and 60. Flood safety information can be found at weather.gov. /safety/flood. Turn around. Don't drown when encountering flooded roads. Most flood deaths occur in vehicles. Be especially cautious at night when it is harder to recognize the dangers of flooding. Report flooding to the National Weather Service by calling toll-free 800-401-9535 when you can do so safely. Repeating, an aerial flood warning has been issued until 8:45 a.m. Eastern Daylight Time for the following county.
1: Guy, that guy I know from Great Britain, was happy they were raising taxes on fuel because he thought it was going to be a better NHS system after those taxes were raised. 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
15: Do.
0: We are Red Eye Radio. He is Eric Carney, and I'm Gary McNamara. And this segment of the show called This Is Not the Babylon Bee from the CBC.
1: Yeah.
0: A Canadian town grants rights to trees. A small town west of Montreal has decided to officially recognize trees as living beings with rights of their own in what the environmental organization describes as a first in Canada. The resolution adopted by the Terrasse Vaudreuil City Council on June 9th declares that trees are worthy of protection, including the right to life, to natural growth, to integrity, and to regeneration.
16: And the right to move about freely.
0: There's a town.
1: Oh, wait.
0: The town signed a universal declaration of a right of the tree, which says the tree is a living being sensitive to changes in its environment. In fact, with the mayor had said, you know, a tree is just like a human being.
1: Well, no, it is. I saw the documentary, Lord of the Rings. they walk, they do everything. They're almost human.
0: Well, the question now comes up.
1: Mm-hmm.
0: Firewood.
1: Yeah.
0: Housing.
1: Uh-oh.
16: Lumber.
0: Lumber.
1: Yeah.
0: Fire safety.
1: Right. Yeah. Yeah.
0: You think of just everything that we use wood for.
1: Here's the thing. Are they going to be held accountable? All these illegitimate seedlings everywhere. Who pays for them?
0: This is how delusional it is. What did they watch The Wizard of Oz and say, well, look at this tree throwing apples?
1: Yeah. Or The Lord of the Rings, that one, you know, yeah, where they come to life and go to war.
0: Yeah, exactly.
1: Listen,
0: oh, I forgot about that one.
1: Yeah, no, no.
0: Oh, yeah, I forgot about that. That's even better.
1: If they could come to life and go to war, I might have a different attitude about it.
0: They are human.
1: Now, Tolkien clearly smoked a lot of weed. I mean, he was way over the top.
0: His name said it. Tolkien.
1: Yeah, exactly. I mean, look, I say we get some hobbits together, maybe some Keebler elves because we need cookies. And they live in trees, though.
0: I was going to say, you can't make them in the trees.
1: Can't make the cookies in the trees. What
0: no,
1: are we doing?
0: No.
1: If we can't make cookies in trees, how are we going to do the fudge stripes without trees?
0: You know, it really does remind me of the, what was it? Remember the people worshiping the trees?
16: Earth first.
0: Earth first. The earth first. Look at this rock.
16: Look at all
0: look
16: these
0: at the wonderful
16: trees.
0: look at this rock and the wonderful life this rock has lived. Remember her?
1: Yep. All this happens when you legalize it.

0: We are Red Eye Radio. He's Eric Carlin. I'm Gary McNamara. You know, I know that if somebody's, you know, an independent or leans left or whatever, they probably would listen to us at times and just say, well, that's just over-the-top, you know, rhetoric about the Democrats. And we're like, we're not making an allegation. We're observing what they're saying. We're observing their platform. And you look at the Democrat Socialist of America, which is the momentum of where the Democratic Party is going, and they wish to shred the Constitution of the United States and the most important parts of the Constitution of the United States.
1: Yep.
0: That's not over-the-top rhetoric. It's what they have said in their own words.
1: Yep.
2: No, this is it. This is what they're putting out there openly now and promoting. And I hope they promote the daylights out of it. Let's go. This can be shredded all day long. What this would actually mean for this country, well, it wouldn't be this country anymore.
0: No. No. Now, you'd have to go through a lot of constitutional, you know, the constitutional amendment process.
2: Now, you're bringing in reality.
0: Now, and that's going to be a tough thing to do. Even in the Senate, for example, let's say they start with the Senate.
2: Yeah.
0: Let's say they say, okay, let's do a constitutional amendment to get rid of the Senate. What do you do in Vermont and Massachusetts?
2: Right.
0: Does Vermont and Massachusetts, when it comes down to it, the liberals there say, yes, let's give up our major representation for the things that we care about in the federal government?
2: I'm sure they wouldn't have a problem. I'm sure of it.
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4: A pilot walked away after his plane crash landed in Wyoming County. 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According to the Sheriff's Department, they got a call from the Air Traffic Control Tower in Indianapolis saying the plane was experiencing trouble and needed to make an emergency landing at the airport. The tower called back shortly afterward to say they had lost contact with the plane.
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1: And he is Eric Harley, and I'm Gary McNamara. Welcome and good morning. 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So when I know that when I look at the platform from the Democrat Socialist of America, which is where the Democratic Party is going. Look, these ideas that they propose already, you have seen no pushback when anybody in the Democrat side says we need to get rid of the Senate and the Electoral College.
2: Right, right.
1: You don't hear anything.
2: Right.
1: But the first thing that I would think of if I lived in a small state, first I'd ask the question, why does the Senate exist? Right?
2: Yeah.
1: It's a big question.
2: Yeah.
1: Why do we have two sections, a bicameral legislature? Mm-hmm, mm-hmm. Why do we have a House? Why do we have a Senate?
2: Right.
1: We have a Senate, so every geographical area, which is every state, big or small, in one part of the legislative branch, has a little bit more clout so they feel represented. Because we know, and the Founding Fathers knew, that one of the reasons we had a revolution was because they felt like they weren't being represented.
2: Right. Right.
1: And so in order to stop a civil war, which they knew about, because what did they do? They created a civil war.
2: Yeah.
1: They understood that a Senate should exist. But what I find really interesting, this is when, you know, we talked about this article that was out a couple of weeks ago that was talking about the fact of, you know, do Democrats think differently from us, or do they just not think? Because the first thing, if I'm a Democrat,

0: We are Red Eye Radio. He is Eric Carley, and I'm Gary McNamara. I wanted to at least bring that up yesterday because it's so important to know. You know, we get so involved with the everyday current event things that we'll be covering, as we always do during every show. But I think it's important to look at and say, okay, the Democrat Socialists of America, which are the Mandanis, the AOCs, the Bernie Sanders, the Platners, you know, and a bunch of other Democrats, even if they're not a part of the DSA, they're not going to challenge them. Democrats are afraid to challenge them, and Democrats still vote for them. And that's a huge problem when they're talking about just shredding the Constitution,
1: right,
0: including the separation of powers. It's very important to understand where one of the major political parties in the United States is heading and how radical their platform is. Mm.
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10: From ABC News, I'm Sherry Preston. Talks with Iran being called a good foundation by Vice President Vance. Details from ABC's Karen Waugh.
11: The administration is touting progress in peace talks with Iran, saying Iran has agreed to allow international nuclear inspectors into the country. But that promise of nuclear inspectors is the same promise made under President Obama's deal, which Trump tore up. In Iranian state media reports, Iran has made no new commitments regarding its nuclear program.
10: Iran's foreign minister says so far no visits are scheduled by UN nuclear inspectors. The Pentagon going to Congress asking for $80 billion to cover the cost of the war. While that may not get a whole lot of bipartisan support, a measure that has now passed the Senate is Republican Senator Tim Scott backing a housing reform bill.
1: It unlocks housing supply. When you put more housing supply on the market, more people have a chance to become a first-time home buyer.
10: Senate Democratic leader Chuck Schumer.
12: The median home buyer in America is 40 years old. The down payment is excruciating to many and puts housing out of reach for them.
10: The measure includes a ban on Wall Street investors from buying single-family homes. It has passed the Senate, and the House could vote on it today. America's intelligence community getting smaller. Sources tell ABC News the brand new acting director of national intelligence, Bill Pulte, is starting his tenure by letting people go at the Office of National Intelligence. Lawmakers have criticized Pulte, saying he has no national intelligence experience. And a monster trade involving one of the biggest names in the NBA.
13: Giannis Antetokounmpo is now on his way out of Milwaukee. The Bucks pulling off a blockbuster last night with the Heat. Giannis, the two-time MVP, going to Miami along with Bobby Portis. The Heat sending a package to the Bucks that includes Tyler Hero and three first-round picks.
10: That's ESPN's Jay Reynolds. You're listening to ABC News.
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0: Cloudy skies and 64 degrees in downtown Charleston at 5:03. Good morning. Chris Lawrence with you in the Jarrett Construction Studios. AccuWeather for today, a little rain early this morning, but otherwise mostly cloudy. A high today around 78 degrees. In the news this morning, it has been a long night for folks in the southern coalfields. The region hit with 4 to 8 inches of rain through the night. That sent streams out of their banks and into roadways and low-lying areas. Swift water rescue teams have spent much of the night working to reach folks stranded by rising water. The area hit with the flooding is widespread, but it's hard to tell just how many homes may have been impacted or to what degree. We're expected to learn more as the sun comes up and places become more accessible. In a twist of irony, today is the 10th anniversary of the devastating June 2016 flood. The Elk River community in Kanawha County was one of the hardest hit. Floodwaters also overtook I-79 and the bridge culvert at the Elkview Crossings Mall. Paul Maddox was Transportation Secretary 10 years ago and spoke with 580 WCHS that night, being forced to close I-79.
17: We designed the interstate system to take a 50-year storm, I believe, design storm. And so it's very unusual. It means you got a lot of rain in a short amount of time to get up and get into the traveled way where we got to close the interstate.
0: And that flood claimed 23 lives, including several in Kanawha County and one in Jackson County, Clinton. And we'll remember those flood victims in activities later this week. In other news, a Kanawha County man who killed his entire family while still a juvenile will not go on trial a second time.
18: Gavin Smith, 22, admitted to one count of first-degree murder and three counts of second-degree murder for the killings of his mother, stepfather, and two brothers on Monday, rather than receive the second trial that the West Virginia Supreme Court of Appeals ruled that he was entitled. Smith was 16 when he was charged with shooting and killing his family, and a Kanawha County jury convicted him on four charges in 2022. The state Supreme Court ordered the new trial last year, citing an error in the instructions given to the jury during the first trial. Kanawha County prosecuting attorney Deborah Rusnick says she's not seen many cases like this one.
19: It's extremely heinous. We are dealing with a situation where a juvenile, in fact, murdered his whole entire family.
18: Smith will be sentenced on July 6th and faces a life sentence plus 80 years in prison. I'm Daniel Woods, 580 WCHS.
14: The new first of its kind in West Virginia, Kroger Marketplace, just a day away from opening. Area media members will get a chance to tour the new store that's located at Park Place Development in South Charleston this afternoon. The Kroger at Riverwalk Plaza right across McCorkle Avenue will close as part of the new Marketplace opening.
20: She's from Texas, I can tell.
14: The Charleston Coliseum and Convention Center announcing up-and-coming country star Ella Langley will play Charleston. She's set to perform at the Coliseum and Convention Center September 12th. Tickets go on sale Thursday at 10 o'clock. Brewers scored two in the 10th, and the Reds could only muster one. That was the final score in 10 innings, 2-1 Brewers. Game two of that series tonight in Cincinnati at 7 o'clock. Hear it right here on 580 WCHS.
21: This is America in the Morning from Westwood One. Good morning, I'm John Trout. It's Tuesday, June 23rd, 2026. Here's what's coming up on America in the Morning.
22: President Trump was not in Switzerland for talks with top Iranian officials, but still loomed large over them. Sagar Meghani, Washington.
23: President Trump accuses vandals of damaging the reflecting pool on the National Mall. I'm John Stolness in Washington.
24: A resignation from the superintendent of schools in L.A.
25: They never said anything.
24: I'm Clayton Neville.
26: On Wall Street, stocks opened mixed as the Dow held on to gains and tech stocks stumbled after the long holiday weekend. I'm Jill Schneider.
27: A Delta Airlines jet was roughly 300 feet from an American Airlines plane during a close call at Boston's airport. I'm Haya Pinjwani.
28: Concession prices at the World Cup aren't easy for everyone to swallow. I'm Ed Donahue.
21: And the Supreme Court rules on a missing child case. All ahead on America in the Morning. Now 7 after. Claiming talks between Vice President Vance and the Iranians were productive, despite no movement on nuclear issues, the Trump administration announced they will allow Iran to sell their oil on the open market and lift oil sanctions temporarily. Washington correspondent Sagar Meghani reports, President Trump may not have been at the meeting in Switzerland, but he still made a big impact despite not being in the room.
22: President Trump was not in Switzerland for talks with top Iranian officials, but still loomed large over them.
29: The strait is totally open, you know that, and we're negotiating. We'll see how that all goes, but we have two things. We have an open strait, and we have a country that will never have a nuclear weapon.
22: From Camp David, the president fired off social media comments that offended the Iranians.
30: They did threaten to walk out, or at least there were social media threats that they would walk out.
22: But Vice President Vance pushed back against thoughts the president's threats complicated the talk.
31: My point is not that I trust or distrust anybody. My point is that I trust actions. And what the president has asked us to do is verify what they're doing. Focus less on what they're saying.
22: Adding, he told the Iranians their own statements were the issue.
30: What we told the Iranians yesterday is when you guys engage in what us millennials might call trash talk, you can't expect the president of the United States not to respond and not to correct the record.
22: The U.S. Treasury is temporarily waiving sanctions on Iranian oil as part of an interim agreement to end the war. The 60-day license authorizes Tehran to produce, deliver, and sell its oil. That development came after Vice President Vance's long talks with Iranian officials in Switzerland.
30: The final deal is the house. We set the foundation. We haven't built the house, but we've laid a successful foundation to get to a good place for the American people.
22: Iran's top diplomat notes major progress on his nation's top issue, ending the Israel-Hezbollah fighting in Lebanon. He says that's the first real test of the talks.
31: We left a lot of our team, the Iranians left a lot of their team at the resort there to keep on working at it. So all in all, a very productive 36 hours. We're going to have to keep working it.
22: Sagar Meghani, Washington.
21: President Trump continues to blame vandals for the algae blooms that have taken over the reflecting pool on the National Mall and say arrests have been made. John Stolness has the latest from Washington.
23: The pool is filled with algae and with strips of peeling polyurethane sticking up out of the water. The president said he is convinced the damage is not natural and not his fault.
29: We have a, I think, 290-300 foot slit right through it, probably a box cutter or a knife of some kind. Or we had people lifting up the basic, some of the, it's not a lot of damage, but we'll probably have to let the water out and refix it. They went in there with a knife. I can't help it if somebody goes in with a knife and starts hacking it up.
23: The pool, which stretches the distance between the Lincoln Memorial and Washington Monument, has always had a problem with algae. But Trump said the renovations were going really well until vandals derailed things.
29: Somebody said fertilizer in the water. If you put fertilizer in the water, you get algae. But somebody said they might have put fertilizer. They did something to create the algae, but that doesn't matter because that's been purified.
23: The president said five people were arrested by park police, accused of damaging the pool. Critics argue the president has offered no proof of vandalism. One of the people arrested was a former Olympic canoe racer, 67-year-old David Hearn, who was riding his bike along the pool last Friday and told MS Now he was curious about lining he saw sticking out of the water and touched it.
1: Yeah, I didn't think I'd done anything wrong, so I had no reason to think I was going to be arrested, but I suggested we walk over toward the park police rather than waiting for them to come to us, and went over and furnished my ID, and kind of before I knew it, I was being handcuffed and realized I was being arrested.
23: The renovation has become an embarrassment for the Trump administration, but the president notes President Barack Obama spent $35 million trying to solve the leak and algae issues without success.
29: Barack Hussein Obama, have you ever heard of him?
2: Yeah.
29: He spent 2 years and over $100 million on trying to fix it. You know what happened to it? Never even opened.
2: Right.
29: He took the water from the river. You know about that, right? It turned out to be putrid, and it destroyed the whole thing.
23: John Stolness, Washington.
3: 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It's 12 after. L.A.'s school superintendent resigns amid an FBI investigation. When America in the Morning continues after these messages.
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14: With a check of your headlines, I'm Chris Lawrence. Been a stormy night across West Virginia. The southern coalfields have been hit with high water, creeks and streams out of their banks amid 4 to 8 inches of rain that has fallen in the past 24 hours. Fire crews have been engaged in swift water rescues throughout the night in Logan and Boone counties. To the north, tornadoes were the issue. Reports of funnel clouds in Fairmont and the surrounding area. Ironically, this is the same kind of news we were giving you 10 years ago today on the morning news. Today's the 10th anniversary of the 2016 flood that claimed 23 lives in West Virginia and caused millions of dollars in damage and left hundreds homeless across a wide section of the state, stretching from Ripley diagonally into Greenbrier County. Also, a man who killed his parents and little brothers will face prison time. Gavin Smith was to stand trial a second time for the four murders. On Monday, he copped a plea, however, in Kanawha County Circuit Court. Smith, who was 16 at the time, pleaded guilty to three counts of second-degree murder and one count of first degree. With headlines, I'm Chris Lawrence.

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11: 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Join Chris Lawrence as he explores the wonders of our state's great outdoors. From fishing to hiking, hunting to conservation, it's an adventure you don't want to miss.
12: Me too.
13: It's 26 after. America in the Morning continues. The FAA is looking into the latest close call at an American airport, this time in Boston, where a pilot at the last second had to abort their landing to avoid a near collision. Correspondent Haya Panjwani reports.
14: An aviation expert says a Delta Airlines jet was roughly 300 feet from an American Airlines plane during a close call at Boston's airport. It forced the Delta aircraft to abort its landing. The Federal Aviation Administration says it's investigating the Saturday incident involving the two commercial flights at Boston Logan International Airport. Todd.
15: This is an aerial flood warning, issued at 5:24 a.m. Eastern Daylight Time. Flood warning now in effect until 8 a.m. Eastern Daylight Time this morning. Flooding caused by excessive rainfall continues. Areas affected include central Boone County in central West Virginia, central Logan County in southern West Virginia. The hazardous weather can be expected until 8 a.m. Eastern Daylight Time. Impacts, flooding of rivers, creeks, streams, and other low-lying and flood-prone locations is imminent or occurring. Additional details, at 5:24 a.m. Eastern Daylight Time, flooding remains across most of the warned area. Earlier rapid rises on many streams and creeks are beginning to slowly recede, but will remain high with areas of flooding through the morning. Additional rainfall amounts up to 0.3 inches are possible in the warned area. Some locations that will experience flooding include Van, Sharples, Blair, and Jeffrey. Flood safety information can be found at weather.gov/safety/flood. Turn around, don't drown when encountering flooded roads. Most flood deaths occur in vehicles. Be especially cautious at night when it is harder to recognize the dangers of flooding. 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Repeating, the aerial flood warning has been extended until 8 a.m. Eastern Daylight Time for the following county, Boone, West Virginia.
11: Charleston, 580 WCHS.
16: -64 degrees under cloudy skies at 5:29. Good morning, Chris Lawrence in the Jarrett Construction Studios of 580 WCHS. AccuWeather today, a little rain early this morning, but it's going to turn out mostly cloudy today with a high of 78. Been a stormy night across the southern coalfields. Flood warnings issued for Boone County overnight, and there were reports of high water as well across Logan, Mingo, and parts of Raleigh County. The area got 4 to 8 inches of rain from yesterday afternoon through last night. Local fire departments have been engaged in swift water rescues through the night, getting people out of their homes as waters rose. Social media shows heavy rain and streams out of their banks into roadways and low-lying areas. Unclear how much damage the high water has caused. It is a familiar theme for this morning. Today, 10 years ago, was the tragic June 23, 2016 flood. Rain would not stop that Thursday evening, and the tributaries of the Elk River in Kanawha County flooded along the Elk with the Elk itself. National Weather Service meteorologist Ken Batty joined special coverage that night here on 580 WCHS.
12: We've just been having relentless rounds of showers and thunderstorms, mainly through the heart of West Virginia, getting the hardest hit. You draw a line saying from around Ravenswood and Parkersburg, and you slice it right across east-southeast down through the Elk River Valley, including Clay County and Braxton County, then right on down into Nicholas, Webster, and as you said, spilled over the mountains over into Greenbrier County there. That's been the heaviest rains.
16: The flood was a historic portion of Kanawha County as well, destroying many homes and Herbert Hoover High School and Clendenin Elementary Schools. 23 died in that flood. A guilty plea in the quadruple murder trial of Gavin Smith, the 22-year-old Kanawha County man who shot and killed four family members back in December of 2020. He was set to go on trial for a second time today after his first conviction was overturned by the Supreme Court. Instead, he pleaded guilty Monday to one count of first-degree murder and three counts of second degree. He'll be sentenced in early July. That original conviction with three counts of first degree and one count of second degree was thrown out by the Supreme Court. He was 16 at the time of the shootings. Damage at the Moses Used Car Supercenter lot in St. Albans when a vehicle crashed from McCorkle Avenue into the car lot Monday afternoon. The driver's vehicle incurred major damage. The driver was treated for minor injuries. Earlier Monday, another vehicle left McCorkle Avenue and hit one of the Jefferson fire trucks as it was backing into the station. Two people injured there in that T-bone-style collision. Mason County authorities are investigating a crash at the Mason Motocross Sunday that claimed a boy's life. He was warming up for a dirt bike race Sunday morning, and that race, of course, was canceled. And a little grocery history will be made today as the last day of operation for the Kroger at Riverwalk and the new Kroger Marketplace will open tomorrow. AccuWeather today, a little rain, mostly cloudy, and a high of 78. I'm Chris Lawrence on The Voice of Charleston, 580 WCHS.
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13: 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Coming up this half hour.
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19: 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I'm Sagar Meghani.
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2: Tesla is disputing the account of a driver who says autopilot caused him to crash into a 76-year-old woman's home in Texas, killing her. A guided tour in Guatemala having to turn around after a volcano erupted.
3: Officials say the tourists were climbing the Fuego volcano, which is highly active and unpredictable. Just last year, hikers had just minutes to flee after the same volcano erupted. Local officials now issuing a stern warning,
4: seamos responsables,
3: urging tourists to follow local hiking restrictions.
2: ABC's Rena Roy. British Prime Minister Keir Starmer leaving 10 Downing Street and quitting as the country's Labour Party leader and Prime Minister. ABC's James Longman in London with more on his tumultuous time in office.
5: Basically, there are two big things wrong with Keir Starmer. The first, his personality, I'm sorry to say, just hasn't gelled with the British people, even in the speech he made outside Downing Street. And there was no emotion until right at the end when he spoke about his family, to be fair, and no direction with the government. Social services are broken. People don't feel like there's opportunity. There's a huge cost of living crisis. And the Labour Party, for most people in this country, is not a party that has any of the answers.
2: The mayor of Manchester, Andy Burnham, who has just been sworn in as a member of Parliament, is Starmer's likely replacement. Prime Day is here. Amazon's summer sales event likely to drive over $26 billion in spending, a 9% jump over last year. I'm Sherry Preston, ABC News.
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8: Here's the Metro News AccuWeather forecast. Today, expect some early morning rain followed by mostly cloudy skies with a high of 78. Tonight will bring a clear sky and cooler temperatures, dropping to a low of 53. Tomorrow, anticipate a mix of sun and clouds, reaching a high of 82. By Thursday, there will be intervals of clouds and sun, along with a few showers and a thunderstorm, with a high of 87. Friday will have significant cloud cover, accompanied by showers and a strong thunderstorm, feeling humid with a high of 84. The voice of Charleston, 580 WCHS.
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11: It is Tuesday, June 23rd, 2026, and this is The Morning News, a service of Metro News, the voice of West Virginia. I'm Chris Lawrence, and it's 6:06. Let's take a look at what's happening across West Virginia with an update this morning from the Metro News Anchor Desk. It's been a long night for many in West Virginia. In the southern coalfields, teams from several volunteer fire departments spent the night performing swift water rescues as waters rose in Logan, Mingo, Boone, and parts of Raleigh counties. Metro News meteorologist Brian Hughes.
12: Late last night, we were watching National Weather Service here at Metro News. The flash flooding continued across the area. And when you look at 4 to 8 inches across that region, from Mingo to Logan to Boone counties into sections of Raleigh County, you know that's going to cause significant problems.
11: And there are still flood warnings posted this morning. There have been significant problems with low-lying areas flooded, streams out of their banks and into roadways. There has been water around some homes, but we'll get a better handle on things later this morning about whether the damage was significant in those homes. Meanwhile, in northern West Virginia, winds were the issue with tornado watches through the night, and there were reports from the National Weather Service of tornadoes spotted along Speedway Avenue in Fairmont and in the Farmington area of Marion County. One report indicated a tree was blown over on a house in Fairmont. Ironically, weather was the lead story 10 years ago this morning as well. It was June 23rd, 2016, the day the rains poured and caused historic flooding that claimed 23 lives across West Virginia, including Ed Thompson of Raynell. His son Keith Thompson said that his mom and dad were trapped in their home.
4: Dad passed away in there. He did not drown. A lot of people think my dad drowned. He didn't. His death certificate says he died of hypothermia, stress-related heart failure.
11: And his mother survived as the local fire department got her out several hours after the waters had risen. From the Metro News archives, Richwood Mayor Robert Johnson talked about the desperate situation his town was facing that night.
13: Cherry River did come out of its banks in several locations. Cherry River Plaza is flooded. The local nursing home has been fully evacuated to higher ground.
11: Again, that is archive tape from 10 years ago, the 2016 flood. We'll talk more about that coming up in our backgrounder. There is a new 11-mile stretch of highway from Kearns to Parsons. That extension of Quarter H opened up Monday with a ribbon-cutting ceremony in Randolph County. Governor Patrick Morrissey says the state has spent a lot of money to make this happen.
14: To date, nearly $2 billion has been expended to make this dream a reality. And we have $307 million actively committed to the vital segments along the way. And I'm really thrilled about it.
11: That stretch of Quarter H that opened does not include the bridge over the Cheat River. The work there will conclude at the end of next year or maybe early 2028. State Transportation Secretary Stephen Todd Rumbaugh and U.S. Senator Shelley Moore Capito joined other dignitaries for that ceremony. The mother of West Virginia Air Guard Staff Sergeant Andrew Wolf says she takes no joy in the Justice Department now seeking the death penalty for the man who shot her son. Melody Wolf says her faith focuses her in a different direction.
15: Forgiveness is key when you think about our faith and how God has, you know, instructed us to forgive others for wrongdoings as he forgives us.
11: Mrs. Wolf said while she believes Romanella Lakenwall does deserve justice, it is not up to her to determine what that will be. A group of 225 students and adults are on a mission trip to Huntington this week, helping with repairs to low-income homes. Faith-based World Changers organization sponsoring that mission trip. World Changers summer staff member Gabby Horschwinder says the project is a mix of faith and community work.
16: Students will go out and they will work on low-income homes in the community doing construction-based projects. And then they come back in the evenings and we put on a worship service for them. So World Changers is in charge of setting up and producing and putting on the mission trip. And the students and participants are the ones that are doing all the work for the community.
11: World Changers has sent mission trips to Huntington since 1998. A 6-year-old boy is dead after an accident on a dirt bike. The crash happened Sunday morning about 11:30 at a motocross track in Mason County. Authorities say the boy was warming up for a race when it occurred. He died at a nearby hospital a short time later. A Huntington man is set to spend a dozen years behind bars for his role in a drug trafficking organization. U.S. Department of Justice says 53-year-old Gian Laval Henderson was sentenced for distribution of methamphetamine and fentanyl in the Huntington area organization. The Department of Justice says Henderson pleaded guilty to selling meth and fentanyl on multiple occasions, and they say he's one of 10 defendants that were indicted from that same organization and one of 5 who pleaded guilty to the charges. The country group of the 80s will return to Charleston to play the steps of the state capitol, Alabama, to help celebrate America's 250th anniversary. Governor Patrick Morrissey announcing the entertainment lineup Monday for the event. Alabama will start things off on Friday, July 3rd, but that's not all.
17: We also have the Marshall Tucker Band coming on Sunday, and they're a very popular band as well. And then on Saturday, on July 4th, we have the West Virginia Symphony Orchestra. This is an incredible lineup. I'm so proud to announce it, and I hope people begin making their plans now.
11: All of this happening at the state capitol, while just blocks away, major acts will also be playing the Charleston Sternwheel Regatta at the same time. Coming up in our backgrounder, a look back 10 years ago at today's flooding, and then Daniel Woods will have a check on sports. It's all still to come.
8: Here's the Metro News AccuWeather forecast. Today, expect some light rain in the early morning, followed by mostly cloudy skies. The temperature will reach a high of 78. Tonight will bring clear skies and cooler temperatures with a low of 53. Tomorrow will feature a mix of sun and clouds with a high of 82. The Voice of Charleston, 580 WCHS.
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11: Still ahead, we'll get an update on sports with Daniel Woods. Right now in our backgrounder, this day will live in the history of West Virginia as one of the deadliest days when it comes to natural disasters. So on this day 10 years ago that 23 people died in flooding that impacted parts of 14 counties. Among them, 85-year-old Ed Thompson of Raynell. He was one of the 23 who died. His son Keith Thompson says his parents were trapped in their home as the floodwaters rose. More from Keith and our backgrounder.
29: I got in touch with George Brooks, who was the assistant fire chief here, and George and I grew up together. We've known each other pretty much all of our lives. He grew up one street ahead up from me. His grandparents lived right beside us, so, you know, we know each other. And he answered the phone, and I said, he said, Keith, what can I do for you? I said, where are you? He said, I'm here at the fire station in my truck with water running through it, and I've got it running, trying to get enough charge on my phone to get some help in here. And He said, "What can I do?" I said, "Mom and Dad." I said, I haven't heard from them." I said, he said, "Are they in the house?" I said, "Buddy, I don't know." I said, "I really don't know." He said, "Well," he said, "I've got some boats coming. And," he said, "when they get here," he said, "the first one will go right there to see if we can find them." So the boat launch place, and these were rafting boats that they brought in, right there where Hardy's was, where Go-Mart is and all that, that's where they put those boats, and they could just float on across to Mom and Dad's house. And they didn't see any action there in the first time they went by, but they went by again and saw the curtain move, from what I was told. And they shined a light in and saw Mom and Dad. Dad had passed away. Or I think at that time he was really close if he hadn't. And Mom was close too. When they got my mother in the hospital over in Summersville, her body temperature was 87.
11: Keith's mother, Gerda Thompson, did survive the flood but died of a massive stroke 4 months later. Now the sports desk. Daniel Woods is in. Daniel, sports is always the distraction from this kind of stuff. Give us something to smile about.
0: Well, I've got you covered there because the Oklahoma Sooners are college baseball national champions, beating North Carolina in the winner-take-all game 3 in Omaha, 13-2 to secure the program's first title since 1994. The Sooner offense exploded for 14 hits and scored in 6 of 9 innings, including a 4-run 8th inning that put the game on ice. Following the conclusion of the College World Series, West Virginia third baseman Tyrus Hall received recognition as a member of the all-tournament team. In the NBA, former MVP Giannis Antetokounmpo is on the move for the first time in his career. Traded by the Milwaukee Bucks alongside Bobby Portis to the Miami Heat in exchange for 4 players and a package of draft picks that includes the 13th overall pick in tonight's draft. The Bucks received Tyler Hero, Khalil Ware, Jaime Jaquez Jr., and Kasperis Yakushonis, in addition to 3 first-round draft picks, a future pick swap, and a second-round pick. Another All-Star is headed for a new home ahead of the draft tonight, with the Minnesota Timberwolves sending Julius Randle to the Brooklyn Nets in a 3-team deal that also involves the Chicago Bulls. Randle goes to the Nets alongside the 28th pick in tonight's draft. The 33rd pick goes from Brooklyn to Minnesota, along with forward Mo Gee from the Bulls to the Wolves. Chicago picks up center Nick Claxton from the Nets. Moving off of Randle's contract allows Minnesota to sign guard Ayo Dosunmu to a 5-year extension. National championship-winning head coach Dusty May is going to the NBA, leaving Michigan to be the next head coach of the Dallas Mavericks. He led the Wolverines to 64 wins over 2 seasons, finishing his tenure with the 2026 national championship. He'll take the reins in Dallas with 2025 number 1 overall pick Cooper Flagg coming off of a Rookie of the Year season. The Marshall men's basketball team is going to have some new faces on the bench this year. Head coach Corny Jackson announcing 2 additions, including former Kentucky standout Scott Padgett as an assistant coach joining the Thundering Herd staff after 4 seasons at Mississippi State. Charleston native Robbie Williams returns to Marshall as a graduate assistant after being part of the Herd roster in 2019-20. Morning news time is 6:21.
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11: Been a long night for folks in the southern coal fields. Good morning. I'm Chris Lawrence in the Jarrett Construction Studios of 580 WCHS, and you're listening to the morning news. The coal fields were hit with 4 to 8 inches of rain through the night. That's in streams out of their banks and into the roadways and low-lying areas. Swiftwater rescue teams spent much of the night working to reach folks stranded by the rising water. The area was hit with flooding that was widespread, but it's hard to tell just how many homes have been impacted or to what degree. We expect to learn more about that as the sun comes up. In a twist of irony, today is the 10th anniversary of the devastating June 2016 flood. Elk River community of Kanawha County was one of the hardest hit areas as floodwaters also overtook I-79 and took out the culvert at the Elkview Crossings entrance. Paul Maddox was State Transportation Secretary at the time and spoke with 580 WCHS that night about being forced to close I-79.
12: We designed the interstate system to take a 50-year storm, I believe, a design storm, and so it's very unusual. It means you got a lot of rain in a short amount of time to get up and get into the traveled way where we got to close the interstate.
11: Again, that from 10 years ago, the flood claimed 23 lives, including several here in Kanawha County and one in Jackson County. Clendon, and we'll remember those flood victims and activities later this week. Elsewhere in the news, a Kanawha County man who killed his entire family while he was a juvenile will not go on trial for a second time.
13: Gavin Smith, 22, admitted to one count of first-degree murder and three counts of second-degree murder for the killings of his mother, stepfather, and two brothers on Monday, rather than receive the second trial that the West Virginia Supreme Court of Appeals ruled that he was entitled. Smith was 16 when he was charged with shooting and killing his family, and a Kanawha County jury convicted him on four charges in 2022. The state Supreme Court ordered the new trial last year, citing an error in the instructions given to the jury during the first trial. Kanawha County Prosecuting Attorney Deborah Rusnick says she's not seen many cases like this one.
14: It's extremely heinous. We are dealing with a situation where a juvenile, in fact, murdered his whole entire family.
13: Smith will be sentenced on July 6th and faces a life sentence plus 80 years in prison. I'm Daniel Woods, 580 WCHS.
11: The new and first of its kind in West Virginia Kroger Marketplace is just a day away from opening. Area media members will get a tour of the South Charleston store later today. Meanwhile, the Kroger Riverwalk Plaza right across McCorkle Avenue will close as part of the Marketplace opening.
15: She's from Texas, I can tell.
11: Charleston Coliseum and Convention Center announcing up-and-coming country star Ella Langley is coming to Charleston. She'll perform Saturday, September 12th. Tickets go on sale Thursday at 10. I'm Chris Lawrence.
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30: Good morning. Here's your traffic update. In Fayette County, there's a tree in the roadway on West Virginia 61, Boonesboro Road and Deepwater Mountain Road. In Fayette County, a tree in the roadway on Kenelton Hollow Road. In Boone County, high water on West Virginia 17 and Low Gap Road. And in Putnam County, a tree in the roadway on County Route 38, Popular Point Estates Road and Poca River Road North. I'm Chapel in the WCHS Network Traffic Studio.
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11: Morning news time is 6:27. I'm Chris Lawrence.
0: And I'm Daniel Woods.
11: Vice President J.D. Vance left the first days of technical negotiations with Iran, projecting optimism, telling reporters as he left Switzerland that he felt great about the progress that he had made. Vance said a key part of the talks is keeping the Strait of Hormuz open. Here's ABC's Justin Fischel.
4: President Trump said, basically, this squeezing of the Strait is working. Economically, we can't do this anymore. He said, I don't want to be known as the Herbert Hoover presidency. Herbert Hoover was the Great Depression. Trump is saying, without saying it directly, the economic pressure is working. He wanted a way out, and he wanted a deal.
11: Iran's foreign ministry spokesperson says there's been no visit scheduled for U.N. inspectors to see those bombed nuclear sites. Vice President Vance said the deal was struck over the weekend.
8: The administration is touting progress in peace talks with Iran, saying Iran has agreed to allow international nuclear inspectors into the country. But that promise of nuclear inspectors is the same promise made under President Obama's deal, which Trump tore up. In Iranian state media reports, Iran has made no new commitments regarding its nuclear program.
11: That's ABC's Karen Hua reporting.
13: The recent renovation to the reflecting pool on the National Mall is already deteriorating, and the Trump administration has an explanation for the visible damage. Vandals.
17: It's been just 2 weeks since the $16 million taxpayer-funded renovation. The blue paint already peeling, the water green with algae. The pool could soon be drained for repairs. President Trump recently promised the renovated pool would last for years.
18: 50 to 100 years before you have to do anything.
17: He blamed the damage on vandals.
18: They cut it very violently.
17: He claims someone slashed the bottom of the pool and pulled up the paint, but provided no evidence.
13: That's ABC's Elizabeth Schulte.
11: The Guthrie family still searching for answers in the disappearance of their mother, Nancy, taken from her Arizona home in February. Now investigators are confirming there has been a second ransom note.
19: Nearly 5 months after Nancy Guthrie was taken from her home by a masked man in the middle of the night, ABC News can disclose the contents of a second ransom note the family received in the days after she vanished. The first note demanded millions in cryptocurrency. Sources tell ABC News the second note claimed Guthrie had died shortly after she was taken and was buried in nature, something her daughter Savannah Guthrie appeared to reference days later in an Instagram post.
21: We beg you now.
11: That is ABC Chief Investigative Correspondent Aaron Katursky.
22: Her name was Lola. She was a showgirl with yellow feathers in her hair.
13: Grammy-winning music impresario Clive Davis has died in New York City. He was 94 and passed away from age-related illness. Davis discovered, signed, or guided the careers of a slew of artists, including Whitney Houston, Bruce Springsteen, Chicago, Aerosmith, Janis Joplin, Alicia Keys, Patti Smith, Aretha Franklin, and Barry Manilow.
11: But you said your grandmother loved that music?
13: Oh, my goodness. You wouldn't believe.
11: That's cool.
13: Yeah.
11: Timeless classic there, though.
13: No question about it.
11: 6:30 on the morning news. Taking a look around West Virginia this morning. Cloudy in Morgantown, 60 degrees. Sutton, cloudy in 63. Beckley, light rain in 65. Petersburg, light rain in 68 degrees. At 6:30, this is the morning news.
23: Here's the Metro News AccuWeather forecast. Today, expect some light rain in the early morning, followed by mostly cloudy skies. The temperature will reach a high of 78. Tonight will bring clear skies and cooler temperatures with a low of 53. Tomorrow will feature a mix of sun and clouds with a high of 82. The voice of Charleston, 580 WCHS.
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2: 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Today's report in 60 seconds.
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6: 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Talking this week on these broadcasts about salamanders and newts. I've seen them in a lot of waters around West Virginia. And occasionally, when I was young, I would try to use them as fish bait. Well, I never caught anything on them, though. And Kevin Oxenrider, who heads up the amphibian and reptile programs at DNR, says there's a pretty good reason for that.
7: Newts are also toxic. So they're mostly toxic when they are, or at least their toxic is more potent when they are in that juvenile red F stage and they're on land. But the larvae, the juveniles, and also the adults are toxic. So they do keep predators at bay from that by having that kind of a mechanism of being toxic. So, yeah, absolutely. Fish don't typically eat them.
6: So they're not good fish baits, what you're saying.
7: No, they're not great fish bait.
6: I've actually had them curl up around the sinker on my line and catch them out of a body of water that way. They look like they draw a strike by the way they move in the water, but I suppose Mother Nature has taught fish the difference in a good meal and a not-so-good meal. I'm Chris Lawrence with Outdoors Today on Metro News, the voice of West Virginia. 6:37 now on the morning news. Let's go back to the sports desk and talk to Daniel Woods. And Daniel, the Carolina team that beat the Mountaineers and knocked them out of the College World Series could not beat Oklahoma.
8: That's right, Chris. For the first time since 1994, Oklahoma is national champion of college baseball, beating North Carolina in Game 3 of the National Championship Series 13-2. The Sooner offense accounted for 14 hits, including a huge night from Kyle Branch, who went 3-for-4 in the number 9 spot in the order, driving in 6 runs, including a 3-run home run. Jackson Willits also had 3 hits and drove in a pair. West Virginia did pick up some recognition at the end of the tournament. Third baseman Tyrus Hall was named a member of the College World Series All-Tournament team. In the NBA, the draft is coming up tonight, but big moves are happening first. Former MVP Giannis Antetokounmpo traded for the first time in his career alongside Bobby Portis from the Milwaukee Bucks to the Miami Heat in exchange for 4 players and a package of draft picks, including the 13th overall pick coming up tonight. Those players headed back to Milwaukee include

0: Tyler Herro, Khalil Ware, Jaime Jaquez Jr., and Kasperis Yakashonis. Antetokounmpo averaged over 27 points per game this season at the age of 31. Another All-Star is on the move ahead of the draft tonight. The Minnesota Timberwolves sending Julius Randle to the Brooklyn Nets in a three-team deal that also involves the Chicago Bulls. Randle goes to the Nets with the 28th pick tonight, while the 33rd pick goes from Brooklyn to Minnesota. The Wolves also pick up forward Mo Gee from the Bulls. Center Nick Claxton goes from the Nets to Chicago. That deal allows Minnesota to sign guard Ayo Dosunmu to a five-year extension expected to be worth $112 million. The head coach of the reigning national champions in men's college basketball is off to the NBA. Michigan head coach Dusty May reported to be the next man in charge of the Dallas Mavericks. He led Michigan to a 64-13 record over his two seasons in Ann Arbor, finishing his tenure with the 2026 national championship on a team led by three players expected to hear their names called in the first round of the NBA draft tonight. He takes the reins in Dallas with 2025 number one overall pick Cooper Flagg coming off of a Rookie of the Year season in which the Mavs finished 26-56 under former head coach Jason Kidd. An All-Star point guard Trae Young is sticking with the Washington Wizards, inking a four-year contract after declining his player option for the 2026 season. Young's deal's worth approximately $212 million headed into his first season with the Wizards after being traded by the Atlanta Hawks midway through the 2025-26 season. Dealing with a knee injury through the middle part of last season, Young appeared in just five games with Washington following that trade. A little closer to home, West Virginia State alum and Nitro native Bailey Goins will compete in the prestigious HBCU Dream Classic at Rucker Park in New York this summer, joining the best players from historically black colleges and universities around the country. Goins is one of 40 players selected to play at this year's Classic, joining 2024 invitee Anissa Jordan from Fairmont as the second West Virginia State alum to be part of the game. Goins was a second-team All-Mountaineers Conference selection this year, averaging 13.5 points for the Yellow Jackets. The Marshall men's basketball team will have a new look on the bench. Head coach Corny Jackson announcing two additions to his staff. Former Kentucky standout Scott Padgett is joining the Thundering Herd as an assistant coach, most recently spending four seasons at Mississippi State. He previously was head coach at Samford and also had stints as an assistant at Manhattan, New Mexico, and Kentucky. He's a 1998 national champion and 1999 All-American for the Wildcats, then went on to play seven seasons in the NBA after being drafted by the Utah Jazz. He's joined on staff by Charleston native Robbie Williams, who makes his return to Marshall as a graduate assistant after spending one season as part of the Herd roster. He's the son of former West Virginia Tech head coach Bob Williams and played high school basketball at Charleston Catholic. And the Hockey Hall of Fame will welcome six inductees this year, headlined by Keith Tkachuk, who tallied over 1,100 points for Winnipeg, Phoenix, St. Louis, and Atlanta in a career that spanned the 1990s and 2000s. He's joined by Patrice Bergeron, Stanley Cup champion and six-time Selke Award winner as the NHL's best defensive forward, Vezina Trophy-winning goaltenders Carey Price and Pekka Rinne, women's hockey pioneer Cindy Curley, and executive Brian Burke. Morning news time is 6:41.
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2: 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A day just for seniors and those who are caring for a senior. 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Still time for you to exhibit if you'd like. 304-744-4081 to learn more.
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0: With your WCHS Sports Update, good morning. I'm Daniel Woods. The Cincinnati Reds expect shortstop Ellie De La Cruz back ahead of tonight's game against the Milwaukee Brewers. De La Cruz missing the last 19 games as a result of a strained right hamstring. De La Cruz took batting practice before Monday night's series opener against the first-place Brewers, and manager Terry Francona said he is expected to be back with the team ahead of Tuesday's game. De La Cruz made three rehab starts with Triple-A Louisville and went 2-for-8 with a home run and drove in two runs. Cincinnati looking to bounce back after a 2-1 loss in 10 innings to open up that series on Monday. First pitch tonight at 7:10 on 580 WCHS. The Charleston Dirtybirds return home for a six-game homestand against the York Revolution. Charleston is 19-35 on the season, playing in the Atlantic League's South Division. With your WCHS Sports Update, I'm Daniel Woods.
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4: Been a stormy night across the southern coal fields. Good morning. I'm Chris Lawrence in the Jarrett Construction Studios of 580 WCHS, and you're listening to the morning news. Flood warnings issued through the night in Boone County and also across Logan, Mingo, and parts of Raleigh. 4 to 8 inches of rainfall from yesterday through the night. A local fire department spent much of the night performing swift water rescue. Social media also indicates heavy rain streams out of their banks and into roads and low-lying areas. Unclear how much damage has been done. That's a familiar theme for the morning news for this time of year because today is the 10th anniversary of the tragic June 23rd, 2016 flood. Rains would not stop on that Thursday evening, and the tributaries into the Elk River in Kanawha County flooded along with the Elk River itself. National Weather Service meteorologist Ken Batty joined special coverage that night right here on 580 WCHS.
5: We've just been having relentless rounds of showers and thunderstorms, mainly through the heart of West Virginia, getting the hardest hit. You draw a line saying from around Ravenswood and Parkersburg, and you slice it right across east-southeast down through the Elk River Valley, including Clay County and Braxton County, then right on down into Nicholas, Webster, and as you said, spilled over the mountains over into Greenbrier County there. That's been the heaviest rain.
4: Again, that was from 10 years ago today. The flood was of historic proportions in Kanawha County, destroying numerous homes and also wiping out Herbert Hoover High School and Clendenin Elementary. 23 people died in that flood. A guilty plea in the quadruple murder trial of Gavin Smith, the 22-year-old Kanawha County man who shot and killed four members of his family back in December of 2020. He was set to go on trial for a second time Monday after his first conviction was overturned by the Supreme Court, but instead pleaded guilty to one count of first-degree murder and three counts of second-degree murder. He'll be sentenced in early July. He was 16 at the time of those shootings. Damage at the Moses Used Car Supercenter lot in St. Albans from a crashed car that left McCorkle Avenue and rolled into the parking lot Monday. Driver's vehicle incurred major damage. The driver was treated for minor injuries. Earlier Monday, another vehicle left McCorkle and struck one of the Jefferson fire trucks as they were backing it into the station. Two people injured there in that T-bone-style collision. Mason County authorities are investigating a crash at the Mason Motocross Sunday that claimed a little boy's life. The six-year-old was warming up for a dirt bike race, and the race, of course, was canceled as a result. You're starting the day with the morning news here on the Voice of Charleston, 580 WCHS.
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6: Good morning. Here's your traffic update. In Fayette County, there's high water on County Route 23, Paint Creek Road and Pax Branch Road. In Kanawha County, a vehicle crash at 5239 Doc Bailey Road. In Fayette County, a tree in the roadway on West Virginia 61, Boonesboro Road and Deepwater Mountain Road. And in Fayette County, a tree in the roadway on Kenelton Hollow Road. Drive safely. I'm Chapel in the WCHS Network Traffic Studio.
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0: Morning news time is 6:48. I'm Daniel Wunsch.
1: And I'm Chris Lawrence.
0: That's the sound of a Logan County stream raging out of its banks overnight and down a country road as residents sit on the porch and watch. That scene played out a lot overnight in the southern coal fields.
2: Throughout the night, ham radio operators have been monitoring the situation, reporting what's going on, trying to get rescue teams and crews into the area. And that's why you have state police and so many other agencies, swift water rescue crews that are down across southern West Virginia trying to help these folks out. Because 4 to 8 inches is a significant amount of rainfall over a 1 to 3 hour period.
0: That's Metro News meteorologist Brian Hughes. Flooding is reported in parts of Mingo, Logan, Boone, and Raleigh counties.
1: Today, ironically, marks the 10-year anniversary of the tragic June 23rd, 2016 flood that claimed 23 lives here in West Virginia. National Weather Service meteorologist Tom Mazza worked the overnight shift in the Charleston Weather Bureau that night and says the storm system was not expected to be all that severe.
3: It was definitely an overperformer. It was a mesoscale, in other words, smaller scale event. Where everything just came together.
1: Mazza says he went home, slept for the day, and when he woke up to come back to work that evening, was shocked at what he found.
3: I worked a midnight shift that night and stayed over a little bit that morning, and then when I woke back up later that day, I was a little bit surprised to find out all of what was going on, especially with the immense river rises that we had.
1: We will have coverage continuing to look back at the flood of 2016 throughout the day. And this week at WVMetroNews.com.
0: A retrial for a man charged with 4 homicides in Kanawha County has been averted. Instead, 22-year-old Gavin Smith entered a guilty plea to 3 counts of second-degree murder and 1 count of first-degree murder Monday. His second trial on charges of shooting and killing his mother, stepfather, and 2 brothers was set to begin Monday. Kanawha County Prosecutor Deborah Rusnak said this was one of the most violent crimes she's ever seen.
4: It was an extremely disturbing case involving children, an entire family. I don't know that in my career I have seen a more heinous act of violence, particularly by a child.
0: Rusnak said 4 murder convictions is the best they could have hoped for at trial. Originally, Smith was convicted of all 4 killings, but the Supreme Court threw out the verdict due to a trial error and ordered him tried a second time. Sentencing is set for July, and Rusnak said essentially he'll face life plus 80 years. Smith was 16 years old at the time of the killing.
1: The ride on a 4-lane highway is now a little further when you leave Elkins heading for Parsons on Quarter H. The ribbon cut on that latest section Monday.
5: For nearly 25 years, West Virginians have dreamed of this day. There were times when many wondered if they would ever see it arrive. Yet here we stand today, celebrating the opening of another major section of Quarter H and another promise fulfilled for the people of West Virginia.
1: Senator Robbie Morris of the Quarter H Authority there, the new stretch does not include the massive bridge over the Cheat River, which is expected to be completed around the end of next year.
0: Tragedy in Mason County. Authorities say a 6-year-old boy was killed on a dirt bike. He was warming up for a motocross race Sunday at a track near Point Pleasant.
1: State Treasurer Larry Pack says his office and his office say the current cost of the Hope Scholarship funding is more than $150 million. The treasurer's office says 26,617 students applied for full scholarship funding in the first period from March 2nd through June 15th. The scholarship amount for next school year will be over $5,400 per student. West Virginia students can still apply for 75% of that full funding amount through September 15th. The online application is at hopescholarshipwv.gov.
0: Officials in Morgantown say they're still committed to make progress on the East End Village redevelopment project. That development is expected to bring 300 market-rate apartments, condos, and townhomes, along with an estimated 30,000 square feet of retail space and a 100-room hotel. Morgantown Area Partnership President Russ Rogerson says the county commission and Morgantown elected leaders have approved a tax increment financing to support the development.
6: Getting a new TIF for the project, and that was accomplished earlier this year. So we really believe that project is teed up very nicely, and we look forward to something good happening there.
0: Plans for the project began 5 years ago on a 10-acre parcel purchased for nearly $11 million.
1: Alabama will celebrate the nation's 250th birthday playing the state capitol. Governor Patrick Morrissey unveiled the entertainment lineup that will include the 80s hit group on July 3rd.
7: They've had over 40 number one hits, and this is going to be wonderful for our state and for our city.
1: The West Virginia Symphony will play July 4th, and on Sunday, July 5th, it'll be the Marshall Tucker Band. playing at the Capitol Extravaganza. All of us at the same time, just down the street. The Sternwheel Regatta will have some big names performing as well. Going to be a wild 4th of July celebration in Charleston.
0: Busy times.
1: Indeed. 6:53 on the morning news.
8: Here's the Metro News AccuWeather forecast. Today, expect some light rain in the early morning, followed by mostly cloudy skies. The temperature will reach a high of 78. Tonight will bring clear skies and cooler temperatures with a low of 53. Tomorrow will feature a mix of sun and clouds with a high of 82. The Voice of Charleston, 580 WCHS.
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14: Good morning. Here's your traffic update. In Fayette County, there's high water on County Route 23, Paint Creek Road and Pax Branch Road. In Kanawha County, a vehicle crash at 5239 Doc Bailey Road. In Fayette County, a tree in the roadway on West Virginia 61, Boonesboro Road and Deepwater Mountain Road. And in Fayette County, a tree in the roadway on Kenelton Hollow Road. Drive safely. I'm Chapel in the WCHS Network Traffic Studio.
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1: A recent hot streak has put former Mountaineer J.J. Weatherholt among the top rookies in Major League Baseball. We'll talk about that in a moment.
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18: A flurry of multi-hit games recently has J.J. Weatherholt's average on the rise with the St. Louis Cardinals. Weatherholt is batting over 260 on the season now. He's already hit the 10-home run plateau as a rookie. Weatherholt recently talked about some adjustments he's made.
19: My swing's pretty short, and I'm driving the ball to all fields. Was a little pull heavy to start the year, and just really been trying to find that backside gap, and was able to have a couple nice swings up the middle.
18: Weatherholt is approaching 50 runs scored on the season, and he's second on the Cardinals with a .369 on-base percentage, and those totals are among the top rookie numbers in all of Major League Baseball. Weatherholt has also played elite defense at second base for the Cardinals. He credits working alongside 2025 Gold Glove winning shortstop Mason Winn in St. Louis.
19: Yeah, I mean, he changes the game, really. He does out there at shortstop. I mean, he makes plays that people shouldn't make, and he makes them look easy. So pitchers, it helps relax them, and it's unbelievable to watch him do it.
18: Combination of J.J. Weatherholt at second, Mason Winn at shortstop has been outstanding up the middle for the Cardinals. J.J. Weatherholt there in his rookie season. With the Golden Blue Report, I'm Kyle Wiggs, Metro News Sports.
1: 6:59 on the morning news. Coming up in the next hour, we'll continue looking back at 10 years ago today when the 2016 flood hit West Virginia. Also, Dave Weekly has today's commentary. We'll have the entertainment report and more news, sports, and weather. Stay with us. For Daniel Woods, I'm Chris Lawrence, and this is Metro News, the voice of West Virginia.
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20: From ABC News, I'm Sherry Preston. Vice President J.D. Vance is back in Washington following talks with Iran over the 60-day ceasefire. He says progress was made on discussions, including a promise to keep the Strait of Hormuz open. Here's ABC's Justin Fischel in Washington.
21: President Trump said, basically, this squeezing of the strait is working. Economically, we can't do this anymore. He said, I don't want to be known as the Herbert Hoover presidency. Herbert Hoover was the Great Depression. Trump is saying, without saying it directly, the economic pressure is working. He wanted a way out and he wanted a deal.
20: Iran also saying it will allow nuclear inspectors back into the country in exchange for a sanctions waiver on the sale of Iranian oil. Here's ABC security consultant Colonel Steve Ganyard.
22: It'll pump billions and billions of dollars into this Iranian regime that we don't know what its future looks like. We don't know, are they really going to come in and join the world community, or are they going to be the same old Iran that we had before, feeding their proxies to sow dissent around the world?
20: The Pentagon is readying to ask Congress for roughly $80 billion to cover the cost of the war. President Trump today heading to Pennsylvania, where he will visit a Mack truck facility near Allentown. There's a red alert over much of France as millions of people there and across Europe swelter through a major heat wave. Paris expected it at 100 degrees for the next 4 days. A driver in Houston says his car made him do it, but Tesla's disputing the man's account, blaming autopilot for a deadly crash.
23: Investigators say 44-year-old Michael Butler has told them that his Tesla Model 3 was in self-driving mode when it accelerated down a suburban street and crashed into a house, killing the 76-year-old woman inside. Tesla's vice president of Autopilot posted on X that Butler had manually overridden the self-driving mode and had accelerated to 73 miles per hour before the accident.
20: ABC's Jim Ryan in Dallas. Primaries today in New York, South Carolina, Utah, and Maryland. 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
20: Today marks the beginning of Prime Day, the summer spending spree that Amazon has been offering for several years now. ABC's Mike DeBusky with more on how this year's sales could stack up.
0: This year's Prime Day is expected to bring in $26.3 billion. That's more than last Black Friday and Cyber Monday combined, according to forecast data from Adobe. It also marks a 9% increase over last year's Prime Day, which happened in July. Prime Day runs through this Friday.
20: House lawmakers are expected to vote today on a housing bill that's already passed the Senate. It would loosen regulations to encourage more home construction, and it would also ban Wall Street investors from snapping up single-family homes. Between the Lincoln Memorial and the Washington Monument, the reflecting pool debate continues. Here's ABC's Olivia Rubin.
2: President Trump saying it must be drained immediately for repairs, just weeks after a $16 million renovation project wrapped up.
3: It's not a lot of damage, but we'll probably have to let the water out and refix it.
2: The pool has been a pet project for the president, personally going there to tout the work.
3: It's going to look better than it did in 1922 when it was built.
2: But not long after it was repainted and refilled with water, algae spreading, turning the pool green, and that new paint peeling right off the bottom.
20: The president blames vandals for the peeling paint and algae, but there's no proof that the pool was sabotaged. Sherry Preston, ABC News.
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8: Here's the Metro News AccuWeather forecast. Today, expect some early morning rain followed by mostly cloudy skies with a high of 78. Tonight will bring a clear sky and cooler temperatures, dropping to a low of 53. Tomorrow, anticipate a mix of sun and clouds reaching a high of 82. By Thursday, there will be intervals of clouds and sun along with a few showers and a thunderstorm with a high of 87. Friday will have significant cloud cover accompanied by showers and a strong thunderstorm feeling humid with a high of 84. The voice of Charleston, 580 WCHS.
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1: It is Tuesday, June 23rd, 2026, and this is the Morning News, a service of Metro News, the voice of West Virginia. I'm Chris Lawrence, and it's 7:06. Let's take a look at what's happening across West Virginia with an update from the Metro News Anchor Desk. We are expecting to find out more about the extent of damage from overnight and weather-related incidents around the state. The southern coal fields were hit with high water through the night. 4 to 8 inches of rain fell and had nowhere to go. But out of the streams and into the roadways and yards of the southern coalfield families. Here is the latest from Boone County. We've spoken to emergency officials. The high water in the areas of Wharton, Van, and Spruce River have mostly receded, and water rescues have been concluded in the initial flooded area. There were multiple rescues overnight, some by boat, others by wading through the water. The Red Cross is setting up a shelter at the Van Volunteer Fire Department. But now that that water has gone down, the Coal River is on the rise, coming up toward the Madison and Danville area, where they are anticipating the potential for flooding throughout the day. In northern West Virginia, it was a different kind of weather situation overnight. Metro News meteorologist Brian Hughes.
28: Then you have the tornado warning that was continued and extended into Mon and also into Preston counties. And we still do have damage along that path. We're still trying to determine whether or not there was a tornado touchdown in those areas.
1: There were reports of damage along Anderson Court in Fairmont, and a ham radio operator reported sighting a funnel cloud on the ground along Fairmont's Speedway Avenue, where a tree fell on a house. Today, ironically, also marks 10 years since the historic 2016 flood that claimed 23 lives in the Mountain State. Now, this was even before Jim Justice became governor, and he talked about the situation that night in Greenbrier County in a visit with the guys on Metro News statewide sports line.
29: We've got houses washed away and people trapped in automobiles, and
9: people trying to swim to get out of harm's way, and it's just it's really, really, really bad.
1: Now, Justice was speaking from White Sulphur Springs, but on the other end of Greenbrier County, Ray Nell was taking a severe hit at the same time.
10: The Greenbrier County town of Raynell sits at the intersection of State Route 20 and U.S. Route 60. Route 60 is busy on this day in June as we look back 10 years from the horrific flood of 2016. Four men of this community died in those floodwaters when both the Meadow River and Soul Creek flooded. The town has tried to bounce back. There's been more than a dozen homes rebuilt over the years by various groups, but they lost at least 200 residents who moved to other places because of the flood. In Raynell, I'm Jeff Jenkins, WVMetroNews.com.
1: One of those who died in Raynell was Ed Thompson, trapped in his home with his wife. Their son, Keith Thompson, remembers talking to his mother about his dad's death.
11: She just said, you know, that he looked at her and she looked at him and she could see in his eyes it was not right. And then he kind of just floated away a little bit and she reached out and grabbed him.
1: Mrs. Thompson survived the flood when firemen managed to get her out of her house in a boat and got her to a hospital. However, she died of a stroke 4 months later. In other news this morning, another 11 miles of Quarter H is open now. The ribbon cut on that stretch from Kearns to Parsons. State Transportation Secretary Stephen Todd Rumbaugh.
13: For years, driving between Elkins, Kearns, Parsons meant navigating winding, narrow, mountainous two-lane roads. Today, we changed that.
1: With the opening, there are now 113 miles of the 130-mile Quarter H Highway project done and open to traffic. A Huntington man will spend a dozen years in prison for the distribution of methamphetamines and fentanyl. 53-year-old Gian Laval Henderson was sentenced Monday. He admitted to selling more than 100 grams of the drugs to a confidential informant in April. A Kanawha County man charged with murdering four family members will not get a second trial. 22-year-old Gavin Smith pleaded guilty Monday to one count of first-degree murder and three counts of second-degree murder rather than standing trial a second time. Smith was charged with shooting and killing his mother, stepfather, and two brothers in 2020. A Kanawha County jury convicted him on those charges in 2022, but the Supreme Court ordered a new trial due to errors in the jury instruction. Kanawha County Prosecutor Deborah Rusnick says she's pleased with the outcome.
14: I don't think we could have gotten a better outcome. This is exactly what we had hoped for. And again, I feel relief knowing that justice is served and this family can have some closure.
1: Smith faces a life sentence with mercy, meaning he'd be eligible for parole in 15 years. He'll be sentenced July 6th. The mother of West Virginia Air Guard Staff Sergeant Andrew Wolf is calling for forgiveness and consequences for the man who was accused of the attack on her son last November in Washington, D.C. The Afghan national accused of killing West Virginia Army National Guard Specialist Sarah Beckstrom and critically wounding Wolf pleaded not guilty to newly filed federal charges. Those charges mean that Ramanella Lackenwall could face the death penalty. Andrew Wolf's mother, Melody, told WEPM Radio the family was told about the enhanced charges before they were announced to the public.
15: Last week when we were contacted before the news had broke, they had contacted us to let us know that they did have enough charges to put the death penalty on the table. That's not something that I celebrate. I'm not celebrating anything from this, obviously.
1: Andrew Wolf will have another surgery later this month as he continues his recovery.
16: Alabama is coming to Charleston to celebrate America's 250.
1: Governor Patrick Morrissey with the announcement that Alabama will play the Capitol July 3rd as the entertainment lineup for America's 250 celebration. July 4th will feature the West Virginia Symphony, and then July 5th, the Marshall Tucker Band, along with the light show and fireworks and special movie that celebrates the nation's independence projected on the Capitol building. It's 7:12 now. 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
8: Here's the Metro News AccuWeather forecast. Today, expect some light rain in the early morning, followed by mostly cloudy skies. The temperature will reach a high of 78. Tonight will bring clear skies and cooler temperatures with a low of 53. Tomorrow will feature a mix of sun and clouds with a high of 82. The Voice of Charleston, 580 WCHS.
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21: This is Bloomberg Money Minute. Shares of stock photo company Getty Images surged 90% yesterday after it announced a licensing deal with OpenAI. Getty says images from its library will appear in the search and discovery features of ChatGPT. Getty owns the rights to millions of photographs. Prior to yesterday's big surge, Getty stock had declined 55% so far this year on fears that AI image generation advancements could erode its business. We're looking at a sell-off this morning. Traders are worried that the rally in chip stocks may have gone too far. S&P futures are tumbling 1.5% this morning. And nearly half of all home sellers gave concessions to buyers in May. According to Redfin, 46% of sellers provided something that helped reduce the buyer's total cost of purchasing the home. That could include money toward repairs, closing costs, or mortgage rate buy-downs. Concessions are much more common in the Sun Belt than other parts of the country. Courtney Donahoe, Bloomberg Radio.
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1: The Woods will join us with sports in just a moment. Right now in our backgrounder, we're looking back 10 years ago today of the day of the tragic flood in West Virginia. Our Jeff Jenkins delivered a special report that night, June 23rd, 2016, on our flagship 580 WCHS. And we listened back to that this morning in our backgrounder.
10: Jeff Jenkins in the 580 WCHS radio newsroom with his special report, flooding across the region, across the state of West Virginia. A man is dead in connection with flooding here in Kanawha County. It happened tonight in the Jordan Creek Road area. That's in Clendenin. A man trapped in the high water died before emergency crews could reach him. An investigation is underway. More tragic news from today's flooding. A four-year-old boy was swept away by high water in Jackson County at just before 5 o'clock this evening. It happened in the Utah Road area near Ravenswood. The search for that boy continues tonight. Also, 580 WCHS has learned the state DOH will close Interstate 79 in both directions within the next hour because of the ponding water conditions being too dangerous to travel. It's going to close at the 10-mile marker near the Elkview exit. The northbound lanes at the 23-mile marker in Roane County closed earlier in the evening following a mudslide. Kanawha County Deputy Emergency Management Director C.W. Sigmund says there have been dozens of water rescues this evening in Kanawha County. Governor Earl Ray Tomlin has placed 44 counties under a state of emergency. That eases some state regulations so overtime can be worked and other measures taken to help the flood response. And two of the hardest hit areas of the state are in Richwood and Nicholas County, White Sulphur Springs and Greenbrier County. The National Weather Service tells us it's rained more than 8 inches in White Sulphur Springs in the past 24 hours.
1: Again, that's Jeff Jenkins from 10 years ago today delivering a special report about flooding in West Virginia that ironically we are dealing with again today. However, that flood a decade ago today cost 23 West Virginia lives. 7:18 on the morning news. Back to the sports desk for an update. Here's Daniel Woods. Daniel, good morning.
0: Good morning, Chris. The NBA draft is tonight, but moves are already happening around the league. A flurry of transactions getting ready to go through before the first pick is made this evening. The biggest one, former MVP Giannis Antetokounmpo, traded by the Milwaukee Bucks alongside Bobby Portis to the Miami Heat in exchange for four players and a package of draft picks, including tonight's 13th overall pick. Milwaukee gets Tyler Hero, Khalil Ware, Jaime Jaquez, and Kasparis Jakashonis, all recent first-round picks, in addition to three future first-round picks, a future pick swap, and a second-round pick. And Antetokounmpo averaged better than 27 points per game this season at age 31. Another all-star is headed to a new home. The Minnesota Timberwolves trading Julius Randle to the Brooklyn Nets as part of a three-team deal also involving the Chicago Bulls. Randle goes to Brooklyn alongside the 28th pick in tonight's draft. The 33rd pick goes back to Minnesota in a salary-clearing move, and Chicago secures Nick Claxton from the Nets. The center scored close to 12 points per game this season. By moving off of Randle's contract, Minnesota has the flexibility to sign guard Ayo Dosunmu to a five-year extension, expected to be worth $112 million. On the sidelines in the NBA, Michigan head coach Dusty May is expected to be the new head coach of the Dallas Mavericks. The national championship winner won 64 games in two seasons with the Wolverines, including this year's national title, on a team led by three players expected to hear their names called in the first round of the draft tonight. And finally, all-star point guard Trae Young is sticking with the Washington Wizards on a four-year contract worth approximately $212 million. The Marshall men's basketball team is going to have some new faces on its staff this year. Head coach Corny Jackson making two additions, including former Kentucky standout Scott Padgett as an assistant coach after spending four seasons in the same role at Mississippi State. The 1998 national champion played seven seasons in the NBA. He's joined on staff by Charleston native Robbie Williams, who's back at Marshall as a graduate assistant after playing for the Herd for one season in 2019-20 at the end of his high school career at Charleston Catholic. West Virginia State University alum and Nitro native Bailey Goins will compete in the prestigious HBCU Dream Classic at Rucker Park in New York this summer. That's an event for the best players from historically black colleges and universities around the country. Goins was a second-team all-conference pick this season. Morning news time is 7:21.
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0: With your WCHS Sports Update, good morning. I'm Daniel Woods. It's a tough luck loss to start the week as the Cincinnati Reds lose 2-1 against the Milwaukee Brewers in 10 innings. No runs scored in the first 9 innings of this game. The Brewers scored twice in the top of the 10th. The sacrificed fly hit by Joey Ortiz. Then Garrett Mitchell scored on a wild pitch. The Reds scored once in the bottom of the 10th. An RBI ground out for Sal Stewart, but that was all of the offense for the Reds as they spoiled a great start from Brady Singer. He went 7 innings, allowing 2 hits and 2 walks. He did not allow a batter to score, and he struck out 7. Brandon Woodruff was just as good for Milwaukee. He went 6 innings, allowing just 1 hit and striking out 10, not allowing a run for Cincinnati either. The Reds' 2 hits came from Dane Meyers and Tyler Stevenson. Game 2 of the series
4: 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First pitch, 7:10, here at on 580 WCHS with sports. I'm Daniel Woods.
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1: Instead of a quadruple murder trial, it is a guilty plea. Good morning. I'm Chris Lawrence in the Jarrett Construction Studios of 580 WCHS, and you're listening to the Morning News. Kanawha County Prosecutor Deborah Rusnick says she feels relief that justice has been served in the case of Gavin Smith. The 22-year-old Smith pleaded guilty Monday to killing four members of his family in 2020 and avoiding an ordered second trial in the case. Rusnick spoke with reporters after the plea hearing.
14: I don't think we could have gotten a better outcome. This is exactly what we had hoped for.
1: Smith will be sentenced July 6th.
14: It is, in essence, life plus 80. That being said, again, he will start getting parole hearings after 15 years.
1: You can read more at WCHSnetwork.com. The National Weather Service meteorologist Tom Mazza well remembers June 23rd of 2016. The forecast showed some rain on that day 10 years ago today, but not what eventually hit parts of Kanawha and 13 other counties.
9: It was definitely an overperformer. It was a mesoscale, in other words, smaller scale event where everything just came together.
1: Again, that was 10 years ago today. It was a devastating flood that claimed 23 lives across the state and caused millions and millions of dollars in damage. Meanwhile, there's been significant flooding overnight in West Virginia's coal fields. Flood warnings posted as streams and creeks left their banks in Boone, Logan, Mingo, and Raleigh County, filling streets and roads. Region got anywhere from 4 to 8 inches of rain in the past 24 hours. Mason County authorities say a child died in a motocross accident Sunday. The wreck happened about 11:30 Sunday morning during practice time for the Mason motocross race. Governor Patrick Morrissey says Southern Rock will be the theme of the state's July 4th 250th celebration next week.
20: On Friday, July 3rd, we're proud to announce that we've secured Alabama. Alabama is coming to Charleston to celebrate America's 250. They've had over 40 number one hits, and this is going to be wonderful for our state and for our city.
1: And then the Marshall Tucker Band will be performing on Sunday, July 5th. Celebration takes place at the same time as the Charleston Cern Wheel Regatta at Haddad Riverfront Park. That huge Kroger Marketplace getting set to open its doors tomorrow at Park Place in South Charleston. Reporters will get an opportunity to tour the store this afternoon. It'll open at 8 o'clock tomorrow morning. The Brewers beat the Reds in 10 innings 2-1 last night. They'll try it again tonight. Game 2 of the series in Cincinnati at 7. Hear the game right here on 580 WCHS. You're starting the day with the morning news on 580 WCHS, the voice of Charleston.
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27: Good morning. Here's your traffic update. In Fayette County, high water on County Route 23, Paint Creek Road and Pax Branch Road. Congestion and delays on I-64 East at mile marker 58 at Virginia Street. In Kanawha County, a vehicle crash at 5235 Doc Bailey Road. In Fayette County, a tree in the roadway on West Virginia 61, Boonesboro Road and Deepwater Mountain Road. And in Fayette County, a tree in the roadway on Kenelton Hollow Road. I'm Chapel in the WCHS Network Traffic Studio.
28: And Steve Allen coming over the next show. More on the Vietnam Veterans Traveling Wall. We'll talk about the new Kroger in South Charleston. And Rod Blackstone from the Dirty Birds. All right here on the Voice of Charleston, WCHS.

0: Morning news time is 7:27. I'm Chris Lawrence.
1: And I'm Daniel Woods.
0: Vice President J.D. Vance left Lucerne, Switzerland for the USA overnight to update President Trump on what he has described as progress in the peace talks with Iran. Here's ABC Chief White House Correspondent Mary Bruce.
2: That is a major milestone.
3: Vice President J.D. Vance, who led the talks over the weekend, says he got a big concession out of Iran, that they will now allow international nuclear inspectors into the country.
2: Permanently ending a nuclear weapons program in Iran.
3: But that promise of nuclear inspectors was the same promise made under President Obama's deal that Trump tore up. And despite Vance's words, Iranian state media reports Iran has made no new nuclear commitment.
0: That is ABC's Mary Bruce.
1: It's primary day in several states, including New York, and ABC's Jared Komsky says New York's city's mayor could play a role in some of the Democratic primaries in the city.
4: Tuesday is Democratic primary election day in New York City, and while Mayor Zoran Mamdani is not on the ballot, the races are expected to be a key test of whether the Democratic Socialist mayor's influence could grow in Washington, D.C. Two of the progressive congressional candidates Mamdani has endorsed, Daria Lisa Avila Chevalier and Brad Lander, are taking on incumbent Democrats. Last Thursday, Mamdani and Senator Bernie Sanders rallied together in support of the candidates they're both endorsing. The polls in New York close at 9 o'clock Eastern. Jared Kofsky, ABC News, New York.
0: Guided tour in Guatemala turned terrifying when an active volcano the group was on erupted.
5: Officials say the tourists were climbing the Fuego volcano, which is highly active and unpredictable. Just last year, hikers had just minutes to flee after the same volcano erupted. Local officials now issuing a stern warning,
6: seamos responsables,
5: urging tourists to follow local hiking restrictions.
0: That's ABC's Rena Roy.
1: Today marks the beginning of Amazon Prime Day. ABC's Mike Dubusky has how it's expected to compare to recent sales from the online retailer.
7: This year's Prime Day is expected to bring in $26.3 billion. That's more than last Black Friday and Cyber Monday combined, according to forecast data from Adobe. It also marks a 9% increase over last year's Prime Day, which happened in July. Prime Day runs through this Friday.
1: That's ABC's Mike Dubusky.
0: Coming up in the entertainment report. Remembering the late Clive Davis, who had an impact on a lot of stars that you have listened to through the years. That and all the entertainment news coming your way at 7:55 here on the Morning News. Morning News time now is 7:30. Checking numbers from the West Virginia lottery from last night. Nobody hit Powerball. It's up to $327 million. Last night's numbers in Powerball were 17, 19, 21, 45, 48, and the Powerball was 13. Lotto America from last night, the numbers were 12, 13, 35, 41, 52, and the hot ball was 5. Cash 25 on Monday, 9, 10, 15, 17, 24, and 25. Monday's daily 4, 1, 8, 6, 4. The daily 3 was 6, 3, 2. And Millionaire for Life, the numbers were 7, 8, 20, 24, 42, and the Millionaire Ball was 5. It's 7:31, Elkins Light Rain, 62, Drizzle and Fog Around Logan, 61, Lewisburg Light Rain at 64, Clarksburg Cloudy at 61, Buchanan has fog and 61 degrees, Light Rain at 68 in Martinsburg and Wheeling. Checks in with cloudy skies and 61 degrees. At 7:31, Dave Weekly has today's commentary. That's next here on the Morning News.
8: Here's the Metro News AccuWeather forecast. Today, expect some light rain in the early morning, followed by mostly cloudy skies. The temperature will reach a high of 78. Tonight will bring clear skies and cooler temperatures with a low of 53. Tomorrow will feature a mix of sun and clouds with a high of 82. 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
4: 7:35 of the morning news. 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
5: Today, June 23rd, is an anniversary of cruel irony here in West Virginia, a date marked by two of the most significant and devastating weather events in our state's existence, 72 years apart. 10 years ago on this date, June 23rd, 2016, a catastrophic flash flood struck central and southern West Virginia, a relentless storm system that dropped 8 to 10 inches of rain in a 12-hour window. The flooding killed 23 people, completely devastated towns like Clendenin and Richwood, and heavily damaged the Greenbrier Resort. As bad as the 1,000-year flood that continues to impact many of our residents was 10 years ago on this date, it pales in comparison to the Shinston tornado on June 23, 1944. The Shinston tornado remains the deadliest tornado in West Virginia's history. On that fateful Friday night, around 8:30 p.m. in 1944, the massive F4 tornado struck Shinston the hardest before tearing through Marion, Taylor, Barber, and Randolph counties. All told, 103 people lost their lives that night, and hundreds more were injured. The disaster was a massive shock to the region, as many believe that violent tornadoes were considered to be rare due to our state's mountainous terrain. That was a bit of a misconception, by the way. West Virginia averaged only two tornadoes per year between 1993 and 2022, but 2 years ago experienced a historic record-breaking total of 20 confirmed tornadoes, shattering the state's previous calendar year record of 14 tornadoes in 1998. And we are in the peak month for tornadoes right now. Nearly 30% of all recorded twisters in West Virginia occurred in the month of June, and the tornado season runs through the end of July. The Shinston tornado roared into the Pleasant Hill suburb, where an estimated 50 houses were torn apart and at least one, perhaps more, homes were blown into the West Fork River. When the region lost power, the doctors and nurses at both St. Mary's Hospital and Union Protestant Hospital in Clarksburg dealt with an avalanche of patients who poured in by candlelight. It's still considered by many to be the biggest disaster in central West Virginia history. And a song about the Shinston tornado, written and recorded by the Smith Brothers, described it this way. Where do you run when the noon is black as night, and you hear a rumbling freight train, but there isn't one in sight, and you feel your body rising, though you say it can't be so? Well, I'm telling you, it happened in the Shinston tornado. I'll talk to you later today on Metro News Hotline on many of these same stations, beginning at 3:06. Back to you, Chris.
4: Thank you, Dave. And as he said, he'll return at 3:06 with Metro News Hotline. 7:38 on the morning news. To the sports desk now, and Daniel Woods. Daniel, good morning.
6: Good morning, Chris. Oklahoma is the national champion of college baseball, beating North Carolina in the winner-take-all Game 3 in Omaha, a 13-2 win to secure the program's first championship since 1994. The Sooner offense got the job done and then some, with 14 hits, scoring in 6 of 9 innings, including a 4-run 8th that put the game on ice. At the end of the festivities, West Virginia third baseman Tyrus Hall received recognition as a member of the College World Series All-Tournament team. The NBA draft is tonight, but big

0: moves are already happening, including a former MVP being traded. Giannis Antetokounmpo is headed to the Miami Heat alongside Bobby Portis, traded by the Milwaukee Bucks in exchange for four players and a package of draft picks, including tonight's 13th overall selection. Milwaukee acquires Tyler Hero, Khalil Ware, Jaime Jaquez Jr., and Kasparis Jakashonis, all recent first-round picks of Miami, in addition to the three first-round draft picks, a future pick swap, and a second-round pick. Antetokounmpo averaged more than 27 points per game this season at age 31, the first time he's averaged less than 30 points per game since 2022. Another all-star is on the move, Minnesota Timberwolves sending Julius Randle to the Brooklyn Nets in a three-team deal also involving the Chicago Bulls. Randle goes to the Nets alongside the 28th pick in the draft tonight. The 33rd pick goes back to Minnesota, and center Nick Claxton goes from Brooklyn to Chicago. Moving off of Randle's contract allows Minnesota to sign guard Ayo Dosunmu on a five-year extension, expected to be worth $112 million. All-star point guard Trae Young is sticking with the Washington Wizards, signing a four-year contract after declining his player option for the 2026 season. He'll be owed approximately $212 million over the course of that deal as he heads into his first full season with the Wizards since being traded by the Atlanta Hawks midway through last season. Battling a knee injury during the middle part of that season, Young appeared in just five games with Washington after the trade. The reigning national champions in men's college basketball are going to need a new head coach. Michigan head coach Dusty May is headed to the NBA, reported to be taking over the Dallas Mavericks. He won 64 games in two seasons with the Wolverines, including that 2026 national title. He takes over a Dallas team led by number one overall pick Cooper Flagg, coming off of his Rookie of the Year season, in which the Mavericks finished 26-56. The Hockey Hall of Fame will include six inductees this year, headlined by Keith Tkachuk, the forward who tallied over 1,100 points for Winnipeg, Phoenix, St. Louis, and Atlanta in an 18-year career across the 1990s and 2000s. He's joined by Patrice Bergeron, a Stanley Cup champion and six-time Selke Award winner with the Boston Bruins, as well as Vezina Trophy-winning goaltenders Carey Price and Pekka Rinne, women's hockey pioneer Cindy Curley, and executive Brian Burke. And the Marshall men's basketball team is shaking things up on the bench. Head coach Corny Jackson announcing two additions to his staff, including former Kentucky standout Scott Padgett, the 1998 national champion and 1999 All-American, joins Marshall as an assistant coach. Former member of the Herd roster, Robbie Williams, a Charleston native, is coming back as a graduate assistant after spending 1 year on the team in 2019-20. Morning news time is 7:42.
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0: With your WCHS Sports Update, good morning. I'm Daniel Woods. It's a tough luck loss to start the week as the Cincinnati Reds lose 2-1 against the Milwaukee Brewers in 10 innings. No runs scored in the first 9 innings of this game. The Brewers scored twice in the top of the 10th. The sacrificed fly hit by Joey Ortiz. Then Garrett Mitchell scored on a wild pitch. The Reds scored once in the bottom of the 10th, an RBI ground out for Sal Stewart, but that was all of the offense for the Reds as they spoiled a great start from Brady Singer. He went 7 innings, allowing 2 hits and 2 walks. He did not allow a batter to score, and he struck out 7. Brandon Woodruff was just as good for Milwaukee. He went 6 innings, allowing just 1 hit and striking out 10, not allowing a run for Cincinnati either. The Reds' 2 hits came from Dane Myers and Tyler Stevenson. Game 2 of the series is coming up tonight from Great American Ballpark. First pitch 7:10 here at on 580 WCHS. With sports, I'm Daniel Woods.
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6: Been a long night for folks in the southern coal fields. Good morning. I'm Chris Lawrence in the Jarrett Construction Studios of 580 WCHS, and you're listening to the morning news. The coal fields were hit with 4 to 8 inches of rain through the night. That's in streams out of their banks and into the roadways and low-lying areas. Swiftwater rescue teams spent much of the night working to reach folks stranded by the rising water. The area was hit with flooding and it was widespread, but it's hard to tell just how many homes have been impacted or to what degree. We expect to learn more about that as the sun comes up. In a twist of irony, today is the 10th anniversary of the devastating June 2016 flood. Elk River community of Kanawha County was one of the hardest hit areas as floodwaters also overtook I-79 and took out the culvert at the Elkview Crossings entrance. Paul Maddox was State Transportation Secretary at the time and spoke with 580 WCHS that night about being forced to close I-79.
7: We designed the interstate system to take a 50-year storm, I believe, design storm, and so it's very unusual. It means you got a lot of rain in a short amount of time to get up and get into the traveled way where we got to close the interstate.
6: Again, that from 10 years ago, the flood claimed 23 lives, including several here in Kanawha County and one in Jackson County. Clendenin will remember those flood victims and activities later this week. Elsewhere in the news, a Kanawha County man who killed his entire family while he was a juvenile will not go on trial for a second time.
8: Gavin Smith, 22, admitted to one count of first-degree murder and three counts of second-degree murder for the killings of his mother, stepfather, and two brothers on Monday, rather than receive the second trial that the West Virginia Supreme Court of Appeals ruled that he was entitled. Smith was 16 when he was charged with shooting and killing his family, and a Kanawha County jury convicted him on four charges in 2022. The state Supreme Court ordered the new trial last year, citing an error in the instructions given to the jury during the first trial. Kanawha County Prosecuting Attorney Deborah Rusnick says she's not seen many cases like this one.
9: It's extremely heinous. We are dealing with a situation where a juvenile, in fact, murdered his whole entire family.
8: Smith will be sentenced on July 6th and faces a life sentence plus 80 years in prison. I'm Daniel Woods, 580 WCHS.
6: The new and first of its kind in West Virginia Kroger Marketplace is just a day away from opening. Area media members will get a tour of the South Charleston store later today. Meanwhile, the Kroger Riverwalk Plaza right across McCorkle Avenue will close as part of the Marketplace opening.
10: She's from Texas, I can tell.
6: Charleston Coliseum and Convention Center announcing up-and-coming country star Ella Langley is coming to Charleston. She'll perform Saturday, September 12th. Tickets go on sale Thursday at 10. I'm Chris Lawrence.
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11: Good morning. Here's your traffic update. In Fayette County, high water on County Route 23, Paint Creek Road and Pax Branch Road. Congestion and delays on I-64 East at mile marker 58 at Virginia Street. In Kanawha County, a vehicle crash at 5235 Doc Bailey Road. In Fayette County, a tree in the roadway on West Virginia 61, Boonesboro Road and Deepwater Mountain Road. And in Fayette County, a tree in the roadway on Kenelton Hollow Road. I'm Chapel in the WCHS Network Traffic Studio.
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0: Morning news time is 7:48. I'm Daniel Woods.
6: And I'm Chris Lawrence.
0: Meteorologists with the National Weather Service will update their forecast for the Coal River later this morning now that the rain has mostly stopped in southern West Virginia. National Weather Service meteorologist Tony Edwards says a lot of rain fell in parts of Boone, Logan, Mingo, and parts of Raleigh counties.
13: Widespread 2, 3, 4 inches, potentially up to 5 or more in localized areas down there. So Of course, that country can't handle that amount of rain, and we had some pretty serious flooding, it looks like, from pictures coming in overnight.
0: Boone County could end up being the hardest hit, with flooding reported in the Van, Wharton, and Spruce Rivers areas. The Red Cross is setting up a shelter at the Van Volunteer Fire Department.
6: Meanwhile, in northern West Virginia, wind was the issue. Tornado watches and warnings through the night. Also, reports from the Weather Service of tornadoes spotted on the ground along Speedway Avenue in Fairmont and in the Farmington community of Marion County.
0: Ironically, weather was the lead story 10 years ago on this day. June 23, 2016 was the day rain poured and caused historic flooding that claimed the lives of 23 in West Virginia, including Ed Thompson in Raynell. His son Keith said his mom and dad were trapped in their home.
14: Dad passed away in there. He did not drown. A lot of people think my dad drowned. He didn't. His death certificate says he died of hypothermia, stress-related heart failure.
0: His mother survived as the local fire department got her out several hours after the waters rose. From the Metro News Archives, Richwood Mayor Robert Johnson talked about the desperate situation his town faced that night.
15: Cherry River did come out of its banks in several locations. Cherry River Plaza is flooded. The local nursing home has been fully evacuated to higher ground.
0: Again, that's archived from 10 years ago at the 2016 flood.
6: There is a new 11-mile stretch of highway from Kearns to Parsons. That extension of Corridor H was officially opened Monday with a ribbon cutting in Randolph County. Governor Patrick Morrissey says the state spent a lot of money to make that happen.
16: To date, nearly $2 billion has been expended to make this dream a reality. And we have $307 million actively committed to the vital segments along the way. And I'm really thrilled about it.
6: That stretch of Corridor H that opened on Monday does not include the bridge over the Cheat River. And work will conclude on that sometime at the end of next year or early 2028. State Transportation Secretary Stephen Todd Rumbaugh and U.S. Senator Shelley Moore Capito also on hand for that ceremony.
0: The mother of West Virginia Air National Guard Staff Sergeant Andrew Wolf says she takes no joy in the Justice Department seeking the death penalty for the man who shot her son. Melody Wolf says her faith focuses her in a different direction.
17: Forgiveness is key when you think about our faith and how God has, you know, instructed us to forgive others for wrongdoings as he forgives us.
0: Mrs. Wolf said while she believes Robinola Lockenwall deserves justice, it isn't up to her what that will be.
6: A group of 225 students and adults are on a mission trip to Huntington this week, helping with repairs to low-income homes. Faith-based World Changers organization is sponsoring that trip. 17-year-old Charleston, South Carolina native Lucy Norwood is one of the students helping out.
18: Our main goal for World Changers is trying to share the gospel, who Jesus is as our personal savior, and then just trying to see if they will accept their way. If they don't, it's okay, but you know, just at least planting seeds along the way, just to show who God really is in this lost world.
6: World Changers has sent mission trips to Huntington since 1998.
0: A 6-year-old boy is dead after an accident on a dirt bike. The crash happened Sunday morning around 11:30 at a motocross track in Mason County. The boy was warming up for a race when it occurred. He later died at a nearby hospital.
6: It's 7:52.
3: Here's the Metro News AccuWeather forecast. Today, expect some light rain in the early morning, followed by mostly cloudy skies. The temperature will reach a high of 78. Tonight will bring clear skies and cooler temperatures with a low of 53. Tomorrow will feature a mix of sun and clouds with a high of 82. The voice of Charleston, 580 WCHS.
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11: Good morning. Here's your traffic update. In Fayette County, high water on County Route 23, Paint Creek Road and Pax Branch Road. Congestion and delays on I-64 East at mile marker 58 at Virginia Street. In Kanawha County, a vehicle crash at 5235 Doc Bailey Road. In Fayette County, a tree in the roadway on West Virginia 61, Boonesboro Road and Deepwater Mountain Road. And in Fayette County, a tree in the roadway on Kenelton Hollow Road. I'm Chapel in the WCHS Network Traffic Studio.
6: With your Metro News Entertainment Report, I'm Chris Lawrence. Music executive Clive Davis, who helped iconic artists Aretha Franklin, Bruce Springsteen, Whitney Houston, and more, has died at 94 after an upper respiratory infection. ABC's Deborah Roberts.
29: Davis was the legendary music executive behind the soundtrack of our lives, discovering some of music's biggest artists, from Janis Joplin to Billy Joel, Earth, Wind, and Fire to Bruce Springsteen. Aerosmith even crediting Davis in one of their songs.
6: Now, sometimes he was criticized for his relentless pursuit of hits, but Davis told ABC News in 2013 that, in his experience, every artist, even those who are seen to be above such things, wants a hit.
30: I've never met anyone who puts their heart and soul into their music and does not want a wide audience for that, so that it's a myth. It doesn't make them materialistic. It doesn't make them greedy. And there's nothing wrong about it. There's no question. It makes you feel good that you've got an audience for what you've been doing.
31: This is an aerial flood warning, issued at 7:55 a.m. Eastern Daylight Time. Flood warning now in effect until 11 a.m. Eastern Daylight Time this morning. Flooding caused by excessive rainfall continues. Areas affected include central Boone County in central West Virginia, central Logan County in southern West Virginia. The hazardous weather can be expected until 11 a.m. Eastern Daylight Time. Impacts, flooding of rivers, creeks, streams, and other low-lying and flood-prone locations is imminent or occurring. Numerous roads remain closed due to flooding. Additional details, at 7:54 a.m. Eastern Daylight Time, Doppler radar indicated heavy rain due to thunderstorms last night. Flooding is ongoing with many roads closed. Up to 2 inches of rain have fallen. Flooding impacts will continue, but no additional rainfall is expected. Some locations that will experience flooding include Van, Sharples, Blair, and Jeffrey. Flood safety information can be found at weather.gov/safety/flood. Turn around, don't drown when encountering flooded roads. Most flood deaths occur in vehicles. Report flooding to the National Weather Service by calling toll-free 800-401-9535 when you can do so safely. Repeating, the aerial flood warning has been extended until 11 a.m. Eastern Daylight Time for the following county: Boone, West Virginia,

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1: From ABC News, I'm Sherry Preston. The new acting director of national intelligence is getting to work. Sources tell ABC's Mary Bruce that Bill Pulte has begun a wave of layoffs at the Office of National Intelligence.
2: Now, it is not clear how many jobs are going to be affected, but sources say the National Counterterrorism Center is likely to be hit hard. Pulte, who just took over the role last week, today's actually his second full day on the job, is a Trump loyalist with zero intelligence experience. But the president has made clear he wants him to slash jobs at the agency, and Trump says he thinks Pulte is actually better able to make these cuts because he's in the role temporarily.
1: Many Democrats say those kinds of decisions should be made by a permanent director. Vice President J.D. Vance back from talks with Iranian leaders in Switzerland.
3: The administration is touting progress in peace talks with Iran, saying Iran has agreed to allow international nuclear inspectors into the country. But that promise of nuclear inspectors is the same promise made under President Obama's deal, which Trump tore up. In Iranian state media reports, Iran has made no new commitments regarding its nuclear program.
1: ABC's Karen Waugh, Iran's president arriving in Pakistan for more discussions as the Pentagon prepares to ask Congress for $80 billion to cover the cost of the war. A blanket of hot, sticky weather is sitting on top of Western Europe right now and is expected to stay there for several days. In France, at least 18 people have died. ABC's James Longman with more.
4: Most of Europe doesn't really do air conditioning. We know at least 40 people have died since Thursday alone, among them, sadly, two young children who were left in the back of a hot car. But the majority have died drowning, swimming in unsupervised water. There are health alerts in dozens of cities from Germany to Italy. Here in the United Kingdom, we are going to break weather records as well.
1: In the UK, they're about to get their seventh prime minister in 10 years as Britain struggles with a sluggish economy and a dysfunctional government. You're listening to ABC News.
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1: A bipartisan housing bill has passed the Senate.
7: The measure will loosen regulations to encourage more home construction, open up funding to convert abandoned buildings into new housing, and ban Wall Street investors from buying single-family homes so those homes can instead be sold to families. Five Republicans voted against the bill. A recent report finding a nationwide shortage of 10 million homes.
1: That's ABC's Lina Moise. Now that it's passed the Senate, the House will be voting on that bill today. State of emergency declared in parts of Los Angeles, where a warehouse has been burning for nearly a week now. L.A. Councilmember Isabel Jurado represents the district.
8: Families are still dealing with the smoke, odor, ash, closed parks and community spaces, disrupted routines, and serious concerns about what they are breathing.
1: 85 million pounds of decaying food is now burning. Who's the loudest man on earth? Joseph McGrail Baitup, actually, an Australian air conditioning cleaner.
9: Oh, yay! Oh, yay! Oh, yay! My lords, my ladies and gentlemen, welcome to Canberra!
1: That's him in his role as town crier of Canberra. It was a different yell of the word now at 122.4 decibels that won in the Guinness World Record last week. To do it, he beat out the previous loudest person in the world, a school teacher from Northern Ireland who yelled quiet. Sherry Preston, ABC News.
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12: Here's the Metro News AccuWeather forecast. Today, expect some early morning rain followed by mostly cloudy skies with a high of 78. Tonight will bring a clear sky and cooler temperatures, dropping to a low of 53. Tomorrow, anticipate a mix of sun and clouds, reaching a high of 82. By Thursday, there will be intervals of clouds and sun, along with a few showers and a thunderstorm with a high of 87. Friday will have significant cloud cover accompanied by showers and a strong thunderstorm, feeling humid with a high of 84. The voice of Charleston, 580 WCHS.
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14: It's Tuesday, June 23rd, 2026, and this is the Morning News, a service of Metro News, the voice of West Virginia. I'm Chris Lawrence, and it's 8:06. Let's get an update from the Metro News anchor desk. Sounds of a Logan County stream that raged out of its banks overnight and down a country road as folks sat on the porch watching. That scene played out a lot overnight in the southern coal fields.
15: Throughout the night, ham radio operators have been monitoring the situation, reporting what's going on, trying to get rescue teams and crews into the area. And that's why you have state police and so many other agencies, swift water rescue crews that are down across southern West Virginia trying to help these folks out. Because 4 to 8 inches is a significant amount of rainfall over a 1 to 3 hour period.
14: Metro News meteorologist Brian Hughes there. Now, flooding is reported in parts of Mingo, Logan, Boone, and Raleigh County. Some of the hardest rain, though, fell in Boone County in the area of Wharton, Van, and Spruce River. Waters there have now receded, but the concern is the Coal River at Madison, where a flood watch has been extended. Tony Edwards is with the National Weather Service in Charleston.
16: It's kind of hard to get the rivers to flood this time of year with, it has to rain a lot over a large area, and this was pretty confined to a narrow ribbon there, so hopefully it'll keep the coal in check.
14: There were multiple water rescues by boat overnight, and others were rescued wading through water to get to people. Most of that has wrapped up, and the Red Cross has set up a shelter at the Van Volunteer Fire Department this morning. Ironically, today marks the 10th anniversary of the tragic June 23rd, 2016 flood that claimed 23 lives in West Virginia. National Weather Service meteorologist Tom Mazza worked the overnight shift at the Charleston Weather Bureau that night and says the storm was not expected to be that severe.
17: It was definitely an overperformer. It was a mesoscale, in other words, smaller scale event where everything just came together.
14: He says he was shocked when he woke up the next day.
17: I worked a midnight shift that night and stayed over a little bit that morning. And then when I woke back up later that day, I was a little bit surprised to find out all of what was going on, especially with the immense river rises that we had.
14: And we continue to follow the flood coverage today, and we'll look back at the 2016 event throughout this week on the Morning News and at WBMetroNews.com. Retrial for a man charged with 4 homicides in Kanawha County has been averted. Instead, 22-year-old Gavin Smith entered a guilty plea to 3 counts of second-degree murder and 1 count of first-degree murder on Monday. His second trial on charges of shooting and killing his mother, stepfather, and little brothers was set to begin Monday. Kanawha County Prosecutor Deborah Rusnick said it's one of the most violent crimes she's ever encountered.
18: It was an extremely disturbing case involving children, an entire family. I don't know that in my career I've seen a more heinous act of violence, particularly by a child.
14: Rusnick said 4 murder convictions is the best they could have hoped for in a trial anyway. Originally, Smith had been convicted of all 4 killings, but the Supreme Court threw out the verdict due to a trial error and ordered him to be tried a second time. Sentencing is set for July. Rusnick said essentially he'll face life plus 80. Smith was 16 at the time of those killings. The ride on a 4-lane highway is now a little further when you leave Elkins headed for Parsons on Quarter H. The ribbon was cut on the latest section Monday.
19: For nearly 25 years, West Virginians have dreamed of this day. There were times when many wondered if they would ever see it arrive. Yet here we stand today, celebrating the opening of another major section of Quarter H and another promise fulfilled for the people of West Virginia.
14: That is State Senator Robbie Morris, who heads the Quarter H Authority. That new stretch from Kearns to Parsons does not include the massive bridge over the Cheat River that's expected to be completed around the end of next year or early 2028. Tragedy in Mason County. Authorities say a six-year-old boy was killed on a dirt bike. He was warming up for a motocross race on Sunday at the track near Point Pleasant. State Treasurer Larry Pack and his office say the current cost of the Hope Scholarship funding is more than $150 million. The treasurer's office says 26,617 students applied for the full scholarship funding in the first period from March 2nd through June 15th. The scholarship amount for next school year will be over $5,400 per student. West Virginia students can still apply for 75% of the funding amount through September 15th. The online application portal is hopescholarshipwv.gov.
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14: Alabama will help celebrate the nation's 250th birthday playing the state capitol in Charleston. Governor Patrick Morrissey unveiled the entertainment lineup, which will include the 80s hit group, on July 3rd.
21: They've had over 40 number one hits, and this is going to be wonderful for our state and for our city.
14: West Virginia Symphony will play the Capitol July 4th, and on Sunday, July 5th, the Marshall Tucker Band will play the Capitol Extravaganza. All of this going on down the street from other headline performers at the Charleston Sternwheel Regatta. 8:11 now, you're listening to the Morning News.
12: Here's the Metro News AccuWeather forecast. Today, expect some light rain in the early morning, followed by mostly cloudy skies. The temperature will reach a high of 78. Tonight will bring clear skies and cooler temperatures with a low of 53. Tomorrow will feature a mix of sun and clouds with a high of 82. The Voice of Charleston, 580 WCHS.
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25: 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Whether you work in a restaurant, an office, or a warehouse, Americans have seen their paychecks eaten up by a surge in everyday costs recently. Inflation has outstripped wage growth for two straight months, according to a Bloomberg analysis. Gas prices are still almost a dollar a gallon higher on average than they were before the Iran war started. Many households will likely continue to tap into savings or take on debt to support their spending. It's looking like a rough day ahead for tech stocks. Investors are concerned over the heavy spending on artificial intelligence infrastructure. Stock futures are heading for a lower open. And Amazon Prime Day kicks off today. Interest in the four-day event remains strong, with almost 90% of subscribers planning to shop the sale. However, more than 70% of shoppers say products will have to be discounted by at least 30% for them to consider it a good deal. That's according to a survey from Marketer Tinuity. Courtney Donahoe, Bloomberg.
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14: 8:15 on the morning news. Coming up, Daniel Woods will have a check on sports. Right now in our backgrounder, this day will live in history in West Virginia as one of the deadliest days when it comes to natural disasters. It was on this day 10 years ago that 23 people died in flooding that impacted parts of 14 West Virginia counties. 85-year-old Ed Thompson of Raynell was among those 23. His son Keith Thompson says his parents were trapped in their home as the floodwaters rose. More from Keith in our backgrounder.
5: I got in touch with George Brooks, who was the assistant fire chief here. And George and I grew up together. We've known each other pretty much all of our lives. He grew up one street ahead up from me. His grandparents lived right beside us, so, you know, we know each other. And he answered the phone, and I said, he said, Keith, what can I do for you? I said, where are you? He said, I'm here at the fire station in my truck with water running through it, and I've got it running, trying to get enough charge on my phone to get some help in here. And he said, what can I do? I said, Mom and Dad. I said, I haven't heard from them. I said, he said, are they in the house? I said, buddy, I don't know. I said, I really don't know. He said, well, he said, I've got some boats coming. And he said, when they get here, he said, the first one will go right there to see if we can find them. So the boat launch place, and these were rafting boats that they brought in. Right there where Hardy's was, where Go Mart is and all that, that's where they put those boats, and they could just float on across to Mom and Dad's house. And they didn't see any action there in the first time they went by, but they went by again and saw the curtain move, from what I was told. And they shined a light in and saw Mom and Dad. Dad had passed away. Or I think at that time he was really close if he hadn't. And Mom was close too. When they got my mother in the hospital over in Summersville, her body temperature was 87.
14: Keith's mother, Gerda Thompson, survived the flood but died of a massive stroke 4 months later. 8:17 on the morning news. Back to the sports desk with Daniel Woods. Daniel, good morning.
6: Good morning, Chris. The Marshall men's basketball team is going to look a little bit different on the bench this year. Head coach Corny Jackson is making changes to his coaching staff. Former Kentucky standout Scott Padgett joins the Thundering Herd as an assistant coach after four seasons on staff at Mississippi State. He previously was the head coach at Samford for six seasons and also had stints as an assistant at Manhattan, New Mexico, and Kentucky. He was a 1998 national champion and 1999 All-American for the Wildcats, and went on to play seven seasons in the NBA after being drafted by the Utah Jazz. He's joined on staff by Charleston native Robbie Williams, who's back at Marshall as a graduate assistant after spending one season on the Herd's roster as a player. He's the son of former WVU Tech head coach Bob Williams and played high school basketball at Charleston Catholic. West Virginia State alum and Nitro native Bailey Goins will compete in the prestigious HBCU Dream Classic at Rucker Park in New York this summer, joining the best players from historically black colleges and universities around the country. Goins is one of 40 players selected to play this year, joining 2024 invitee Anissa Jordan as the second West Virginia State alum to be part of the game. Goins was a second-team All-Mountaineers Conference selection in 2026. In college baseball, Oklahoma is the national champion, beating North Carolina in Game 3 of the championship series 13-2 to secure the program's first title since 1994. The Sooners recorded 14 hits and scored in six of the nine innings. West Virginia third baseman Tyrus Hall was named the all-tournament team. for the College World Series. And former NBA MVP Giannis Antetokounmpo is on the move for the first time in his career, traded alongside Bobby Portis to the Miami Heat in exchange for four players and a package of draft picks, including the 13th overall pick in tonight's draft. The Milwaukee Bucks received Tyler Hero, Khalil Ware, Jaime Jaquez Jr., and Kasperis Yakashonis, in addition to three future first-round draft picks, a future pick swap, and a future second-round pick. Antetokounmpo averaged more than 27 points per game this season. Morning news time is 8:20.
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6: With your WCHS Sports Update, good morning. I'm Daniel Woods. The Cincinnati Reds expect shortstop Ellie De La Cruz back ahead of tonight's game against the Milwaukee Brewers. De La Cruz missing the last 19 games as a result of a strained right hamstring. De La Cruz took batting practice before Monday night's series opener against the first-place Brewers, and manager Terry Francona said he is expected to be back with the team ahead of Tuesday's game. De La Cruz made three rehab starts with AAA Louisville and went 2-for-8 with a home run and drove in two runs. Cincinnati looking to bounce back after a 2-1 loss in 10 innings to open up that series on Monday. First pitch tonight at 7:10 on 580 WCHS. The Charleston Dirtybirds return home for a six-game homestand against the York Revolution. Charleston is 19-35. On the season, playing in the Atlantic League's South Division. With your WCHS Sports Update, I'm Daniel Woods.
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14: Been a stormy night across the southern coal fields. Good morning, I'm Chris Lawrence in the Jarrett Construction Studios of 580 WCHS, and you're listening to the morning news. Flood warnings issued through the night in Boone County and also across Logan, Mingo, and parts of Raleigh. 4 to 8 inches of rainfall from yesterday through the night, and local fire departments spent much of the night performing swift water rescues. Social media also indicates heavy rain streams out of their banks and into roads and low-lying areas. Unclear how much damage has been done. That's a familiar theme for the morning news for this time of year, because today is the 10th anniversary of the tragic June 23rd, 2016 flood. Rains would not stop on that Thursday evening, and the tributaries into the Elk River in Kanawha County flooded along with the Elk River itself. National Weather Service meteorologist Ken Batty joined special coverage that night right here on 580 WCHS.
9: We've just been having relentless rounds of showers and thunderstorms, mainly through the heart of West Virginia, getting the hardest hit. You draw a line saying from around Ravenswood and Parkersburg, and you slice it right across east-southeast down through the Elk River Valley, including Clay County and Braxton County, then right on down into Nicholas, Webster, and as you said, spilled over the mountains over into Greenbrier County there. That's been the heaviest rain.
14: Again, that was from 10 years ago today. The flood was of historic proportions in Kanawha County, destroying numerous homes and also wiping out Herbert Hoover High School and Clendenin Elementary. 23 people died in that flood. A guilty plea in the quadruple murder trial of Gavin Smith, the 22-year-old Kanawha County man who shot and killed four members of his family back in December of 2020. He was set to go on trial for a second time Monday after his first conviction was overturned by the Supreme Court, but instead pleaded guilty to one count of first-degree murder and three counts of second-degree murder. He'll be sentenced in early July. He was 16 at the time of those shootings. Damage at the Moses Used Car Supercenter lot in St. Albans from a crashed car that left McCorkle Avenue and rolled into the parking lot Monday. Driver's vehicle incurred major damage. The driver was treated for minor injuries. Earlier Monday, another vehicle left McCorkle and struck one of the Jefferson fire trucks as they were backing it into the station. Two people injured there in that T-bone-style collision. Mason County authorities are investigating a crash at the Mason Motocross Sunday that claimed a little boy's life. The six-year-old was warming up for a dirt bike race, and the race, of course, was canceled as a result. You're starting the day with the morning news here on the Voice of Charleston, 580 WCHS.
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11: Good morning. Here's your traffic update. Bridge joint repairs on I-77 North at mile marker 95, right around McCorkle Avenue. A tree in the roadway on County Route 81, 2000 block of Kelly's Creek Road in Cedar Grove. A disabled vehicle on I-64 West at mile marker 47 at Cross Lanes. And congestion and delays on I-64 East at mile marker 58 at Virginia Street. I'm Chapel in the WCHS Network Traffic Studio.
13: And Steve Allen coming over the next show. More on the Vietnam Veterans Traveling Wall. We'll talk about the new Kroger in South Charleston. And Rod Blackstone from the Dirty Birds. All right here on the Voice of Charleston, WCHS.
14: Morning news time is 8:26. I'm Chris Lawrence.
15: And I'm Daniel Woods.
14: Vice President J.D. Vance left the first days of technical negotiations with Iran, projecting optimism, telling reporters as he left Switzerland he felt great about the progress that had been made. Vance said a key part of the talks is keeping the Strait of Hormuz open.
16: President Trump said, basically, this squeezing of the strait is working. Economically, we can't do this anymore. He said, I don't want to be known as the Herbert Hoover presidency. Herbert Hoover was the Great Depression. Trump is saying, without saying it directly, the economic pressure is working. He wanted a way out and he wanted a deal.
14: That's ABC's Justin Fischel. Iran's foreign ministry spokesman says there's been no visit scheduled for UN inspectors to see those bombed out nuclear sites, although Vice President J.D. Vance said the deal was struck over the weekend.
17: The administration is touting progress in peace talks with Iran, saying Iran has agreed to allow international nuclear inspectors into the country. But that promise of nuclear inspectors is the same promise made under President Obama's deal, which Trump tore up. In Iranian state media reports, Iran has made no new commitments regarding its nuclear program.
14: That's ABC's Karen Hua reporting.
18: The recent renovation of the reflecting pool in the National Mall is already deteriorating, and the Trump administration has an explanation for visible damage. Vandals.
19: It's been just 2 weeks since the $16 million taxpayer-funded renovation. The blue paint already peeling, the water green with algae. The pool could soon be drained for repairs. President Trump recently promised the renovated pool would last for years.
28: 50 to 100 years before you have to do anything.
19: He blamed the damage on vandals.
28: They cut it very violently.
19: He claims someone slashed the bottom of the pool and pulled up the paint, but provided no evidence.
18: That's ABC's Elizabeth Schulze.
14: The Guthrie family still searching for answers in the disappearance of their mother, Nancy, taken from her Arizona home in February. Now investigators are confirming there was a second ransom note. Here's ABC Chief Investigative Correspondent Aaron Katursky.
29: Nearly 5 months after Nancy Guthrie was taken from her home by a masked man in the middle of the night, ABC News can disclose the contents of a second ransom note the family received in the days after she vanished. The first note demanded millions in cryptocurrency. Sources tell ABC News the second note claimed Guthrie had died shortly after she was taken and was buried in nature, something her daughter Savannah Guthrie appeared to reference days later in an Instagram post.
30: We beg you now.
14: ABC's Aaron Katursky.
31: Her name was Lola. She was a showgirl with yellow
18: Grammy-winning music impresario Clive Davis has died in New York City. He was 94 and passed away from age-related illness. Davis discovered, signed, or guided the careers of a slew of artists like Whitney Houston, Bruce Springsteen, Chicago, Aerosmith, Janis Joplin, Alicia Keys, Patti Smith, Aretha Franklin, and, as you hear there, Barry Manilow.
14: And anybody that tells you that their head's not shaking back and forth right now is lying. Morning news time is 8:29.
12: From ABC News, Wall Street Now. A sell-off in the tech sector dragged down the NASDAQ and the S&P to start the week. The Standard & Poor's gave up 0.4% Monday. The NASDAQ Composite 1.3%. The Dow gained 148 points to close at 51,713. Speaking of tech sell-offs, SpaceX share prices fell another 16% yesterday for a three-day loss of 24% since its IPO. Bullish investors are betting that CEO Elon Musk, though, will drive long-term returns at SpaceX. Summer driving season just got a little less expensive. The ceasefire between the United States and Iran has helped to drive gas prices down for a sixth week in a row. Gas Buddy says the nationwide average is about $3.85 a gallon. Lower crude prices are also likely to mean lower jet fuel costs, but not lower airfares, at least not yet. Travel industry analysts expect airlines that have raised ticket prices to keep them where they are, at least in the short term. Jim Ryan, ABC News.
14: It's 8:30 now on the morning news. Coming up, Ed Steich of the Wealth Enhancement Group will join us, and we'll talk about today's market report. Cloudy in Huntington, 65 this morning. Cloudy in 62 in Charleston. Sutton, cloudy in 62. Light rain in Clarksburg at 60, and Beckley, light rain in 62, Elkins, light rain in 62, and light rain in 67 degrees in Martinsburg. At 8:30, you're listening to the Morning News.
15: Here's the Metro News AccuWeather forecast. Today, expect some light rain in the early morning, followed by mostly cloudy skies. The temperature will reach a high of 78. Tonight will bring clear skies and cooler temperatures with a low of 53. Tomorrow will feature a mix of sun and clouds with a high of 82. The Voice of Charleston, 580 WCHS.
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2: It's 8:34 on the morning news. Good morning. I'm Chris Lawrence. Time for the Metro News Market Report. 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Ed, good morning.
3: Hey, good morning, Chris.
2: What are we looking at on Wall Street this morning?
3: Yeah, futures are down this morning, and they're really down across the board. The Dow futures are down 265 points, which is about a half a percent. But it's really the NASDAQ that's getting bloodied today. The NASDAQ futures are down close to 2%. And yesterday kicked off the last trading week of the second quarter, and it really gave us a mixed picture to start the week. That's really been the whole theme of this market, really for the whole year. And if you just look at the numbers yesterday, the Dow Jones Industrials managed a gain of about 148 points, but we saw the S&P down about 0.4%. But the NASDAQ yesterday, Chris, was down 1.3%. And that big story yesterday was this rotation that we saw out of big tech. And really some of the largest companies, names like Alphabet, Amazon, they were really under pressure. And when you have those heavyweight Magnificent Seven stocks move, they tend to drag the whole NASDAQ with them, which is what we saw. But if you look underneath the surface, we have small cap stocks that did really well. The Russell 2000 finished the day higher. Once again, the Dow Jones Industrials finished the day higher. So what drove investor sentiment yesterday was geopolitics and energy prices. We knew what happened over the weekend with U.S. and Iran. Everybody seems to be cautiously optimistic there. Crude oil fell another 2-3% yesterday. So it's now in the mid-70s. So it's getting close to the level really where it was pre-Iran. And that's important. When oil comes down, it really helps ease inflation pressures, which brings us to that other key driver, which is a Federal Reserve. And, you know, everybody seems to think interest rates could go higher. So right now, investors are really just stuck between two forces.
2: Mm-hmm.
3: On the one hand, we got falling energy prices, really decent economic data, which are the positives. But on the other hand, we've got this higher for longer interest rates, which really benefits my retired clients.
2: Yeah.
3: I love it when interest rates stay higher, and that tends to pressure stock valuations, though, especially those technology names.
2: I got you. And like you said, with your older clients, you have them in dividend paying stocks. Are those continuing to pay? I mean, those seem stable through all that we've been through here.
3: Oh yeah, not only are they not paying, Chris, but we've seen a number of those stocks raise their dividends significantly, anywhere from 8-14%, because earnings have been really good. So those type of companies, Barron's had an article this weekend on the dividend aristocrats. Then you have something called the dividend kings. The dividend aristocrats have paid their dividend for 25 consecutive years. The dividend kings have paid their dividends for 50 consecutive years.
2: Wow.
3: And there's 50 stocks that have paid their dividend over 50 years. Procter & Gamble, 69 years. Johnson & Johnson, 62 years. Lowe's, 62 years. Medtronic, 47 years. So a lot of these companies have sustained their dividends for decades. There's no guarantee they'll do that. But if they don't, I see it. They pay that dividend every quarter. We get it every 3 months.
2: What,
3: Chris, let me tell you. Go ahead.
2: What dictates how much that dividend's going to be?
3: Earnings.
2: I mean, is it a percentage, or how's that? How do they make that determination?
3: Yeah, typically we call it a payout ratio, and you really like strong companies that have a 50-60% payout ratio. So if you earn a dollar and they're paying out 50-60 cents. If you earn a dollar and you're paying out 90, 95 cents, you don't have a lot of room for error there. So you got to watch those companies. A good analysis.

0: analogy I use is Anheuser-Busch. We all know what happened to Bud Light, which was their number one selling beer. Well, they had that go woke problem. Everybody stopped drinking their beer. Well, Chris, you report your earnings every 3 months. All of a sudden, that shows up in your earnings. If you were paying a dollar in earnings, if you were earning a dollar paying 60 cents, if that earning now goes down to 60 cents, how am I going to pay a 60 cent dividend?
1: Yeah.
0: So that your earnings and the dividend are your canary in the coal mine, which makes earnings season is my busiest time of the year because my clients depend on those dividends. Not only do we depend on them, but I want them to grow.
1: Right. So yep. If you've got one like the situation there with Anheuser-Busch, I mean, I figure one bad quarter does not a stock make, but if you get, how long do you go before you go, you know, this is not paying us anymore, we got to rotate out of this and go somewhere else?
0: Well, there's why I'm working for a full-service brokerage firm. I'm not an analyst, but I rely on these analysts significantly. The biggest stock was General Electric that we used to own. Uh-huh. General Electric had paid a dividend since like 1890. Well, in 2017, earnings started going down. Dividend looked like it could get in trouble. Our analysts recommended that we remove the stock from our dividend growth portfolio. About two quarters later, the CEO cut the dividend. The stock went from $24 to $5.
1: Ooh.
0: So when you got to be out of those stocks before they announce a cut.
1: Yeah.
0: Because once Wall Street sees that you're cutting your dividend, sometimes a stock like Intel, they cut their dividend, and sometimes Wall Street treats that as you're realizing there's a problem, and I'll buy on that dividend cut news because the stock is down significantly, and that's really worked out for my Intel investors. Mm-hmm. But in General Electric, Anheuser-Busch, Walt Disney, these companies have not only cut but omitted their dividends, and you got to be out of them because the stock price falls precipitously.
1: All right. We'll leave it right there, Ed. Appreciate your time.
0: Why they pay me a fee, so I pay attention to that every 3 months.
1: All right. Ed, we got to go, man. I appreciate your time.
0: Chris?
1: Ed, are you there? Tell you what, we'll let Ed go. It's 8:42 on the morning news.
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4: With your WCHS Sports Update, good morning. I'm Daniel Woods. It's a tough luck loss to start the week as the Cincinnati Reds lose 2-1 against the Milwaukee Brewers in 10 innings. No runs scored in the first 9 innings of this game. The Brewers scored twice in the top of the 10th. The sacrificed fly hit by Joey Ortiz. Then Garrett Mitchell scored on a wild pitch. The Reds scored once in the bottom of the 10th. An RBI ground out for Sal Stewart, but that was all of the offense for the Reds as they spoiled a great start from Brady Singer. He went 7 innings, allowing 2 hits and 2 walks. He did not allow a batter to score, and he struck out 7. Brandon Woodruff was just as good for Milwaukee. He went 6 innings, allowing just 1 hit and striking out 10, not allowing a run for Cincinnati either. The Reds' 2 hits came from Dane Myers and Tyler Stevenson. Game 2 of the series is coming up tonight from Great American Ballpark. First pitch 7:10 here at on 580 WCHS with sports. I'm Daniel Woods.
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1: Instead of a quadruple murder trial, it is a guilty plea. Good morning. I'm Chris Lawrence in the Jarrett Construction Studios of 580 WCHS, and you're listening to The Morning News. Kanawha County Prosecutor Deborah Rusnick says she feels relief that justice has been served in the case of Gavin Smith. The 22-year-old Smith pleaded guilty Monday to killing four members of his family in 2020 and avoiding an ordered second trial in the case. Rusnick spoke with reporters after the plea hearing.
9: I don't think we could have gotten a better outcome. This is exactly what we had hoped for.
1: Smith will be sentenced July 6th.
9: It is, in essence, life plus 80. That being said, again, he will start getting parole hearings after 15 years.
1: You can read more at WCHSnetwork.com. The National Weather Service meteorologist Tom Mazza well remembers June 23rd of 2016. The forecast showed some rain on that day 10 years ago today, but not what eventually hit parts of Kanawha and 13 other counties.
10: It was definitely an overperformer. It was a mesoscale, in other words, smaller scale event where everything just came together.
1: Again, that was 10 years ago today. It was a devastating flood that claimed 23 lives across the state and caused millions and millions of dollars in damage. Meanwhile, there's been significant flooding overnight in West Virginia's coal fields. Flood warnings posted as streams and creeks left their banks in Boone, Logan, Mingo, and Raleigh County, filling streets and roads. Region got anywhere from 4 to 8 inches of rain in the past 24 hours. Mason County authorities say a child died in a motocross accident Sunday. The wreck happened about 11:30 Sunday morning during practice time for the Mason motocross race. Governor Patrick Morrissey says Southern Rock will be the theme of the state's July 4th 250th celebration next week.
11: On Friday, July 3rd, we're proud to announce that we've secured Alabama. Alabama is coming to Charleston to celebrate America's 250. They've had over 40 number one hits, and this is going to be wonderful for our state and for our city.
1: And then the Marshall Tucker Band will be performing on Sunday, July 5th. Celebration takes place at the same time as the Charleston Cern Wheel Regatta at Haddad Riverfront Park. That huge Kroger Marketplace getting set to open its doors tomorrow at Park Place in South Charleston. Reporters will get an opportunity to tour the store this afternoon. It'll open at 8 o'clock tomorrow morning. The Brewers beat the Reds in 10 innings 2-1 last night. They'll try it again tonight. Game 2 of the series in Cincinnati at 7. Hear the game right here on 580 WCHS. You're starting the day with the morning news on 580 WCHS, the voice of Charleston.
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12: Good morning. Here's your traffic update. Bridge joint repairs on I-77 North at mile marker 95, right around McCorkle Avenue. A tree in the roadway on County Route 81, 2000 block of Kelly's Creek Road in Cedar Grove. A disabled vehicle on I-64 West at mile marker 47 at Cross Lanes. And congestion and delays on I-64 East at mile marker 58 at Virginia Street. I'm Chapel in the WCHS Network Traffic Studio.
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0: Morning news time. It's 8:48. I'm Daniel Woods.
1: And I'm Chris Lawrence.
0: Meteorologists with the National Weather Service will update their forecast for the Coal River later this morning now that rain has mostly stopped in southern West Virginia. National Weather Service meteorologist Tony Edwards says a lot of rain fell in parts of Boone, Logan, Mingo, and Raleigh counties.
2: Widespread 2, 3, 4 inches, potentially up to 5 or more in localized areas down there. So, of course, that country can't handle that amount of rain, and we had some pretty serious flooding, it looks like, from pictures coming in overnight.
0: Boone County could end up being the hardest hit, with flooding reported in the Van, Wharton, and Spruce Rivers areas. Red Cross is setting up a shelter at the Van Volunteer Fire Department.
1: In northern West Virginia, it was a different kind of weather situation overnight. Metro News meteorologist Brian Hughes.
3: Then you have the tornado warning that was continued and extended into Mon and also into Preston counties. And we still do have damage along that path. We're still trying to determine whether or not there was a tornado touchdown in those areas.
1: There were reports of damage along Anderson Court in Fairmont, and a ham radio operator reported sighting a funnel cloud on the ground along Fairmont's Speedway Avenue, where a tree fell on a home.
0: Today marks 10 years since the historic 2016 flood that claimed 23 lives in West Virginia. This was before Jim Justice became governor. He talked about the situation in Greenbrier County in a visit on the Metro News statewide sports line.
4: We've got houses washed away and people trapped in automobiles and people trying to swim to get out of harm's way, and it's just it's really, really, really bad.
0: Justice was in White Sulphur Springs. On the other end of Greenbrier County, Raynell was taking a severe hit at the same time.
5: The Greenbrier County town of Raynell sits at the intersection of State Route 20 and U.S. Route 60. Route 60 is busy on this day in June as we look back 10 years from the horrific flood of 2016. 4 men of this community died in those floodwaters when both the Meadow River and Soul Creek flooded. The town has tried to bounce back. There's been more than a dozen homes rebuilt over the years by various groups, but they lost at least 200 residents who moved to other places because of the flood. In Raynell, I'm Jeff Jenkins, WVEMetroNews.com.
0: One of those who died in Raynell was Ed Thompson, who was trapped in his home with his wife. Their son, Keith Thompson, remembers talking to his mother about his death.
6: She just said, you know, that he looked at her and she looked at him, and she could see in his eyes it was not right. And then he kind of just floated away a little bit, and she reached out and grabbed him.
0: Mrs. Thompson survived the flood when firemen got her out of the house in a boat, but she died of a stroke 4 months later.
1: Another 11 miles of Quarter H is now open. Ribbon cut on the stretch from Kearns to Parsons. State Transportation Secretary Stephen Todd Rumbaugh.
7: For years, driving between Elkins, Kearns, Parsons, navigating winding, narrow, mountainous two-lane roads. Today, we changed that.
1: With the opening, there are now 113 miles of the 130-mile highway project done and open to traffic.
0: A Huntington man will spend 12 years in prison for distribution of meth and fentanyl. 53-year-old Gian Laval Henderson was sentenced Monday after he admitted to selling more than 100 grams of the drugs to a confidential informant in April.
1: A Kanawha County man charged with murdering 4 family members will not get a second trial. 22-year-old Gavin Smith instead pleaded guilty Monday to 1 count of first-degree murder and 3 counts of second-degree murder, rather than going through a second trial. Smith is charged with shooting and killing his mother, stepfather, and 2 brothers in 2020. A Kanawha County jury convicted him on those charges in 2022, but the Supreme Court ordered a new trial last year because of an error in jury instructions. Kanawha County Prosecutor Deborah Rusnick says she's pleased with the result.
8: I don't think we could have gotten a better outcome. This is exactly what we had hoped for. And again, I feel relief knowing that justice is served and this family can have some closure.
1: Smith faces a life with mercy sentence, meaning he'll be eligible for parole in 15 years. He'll be sentenced July 6th.
9: Alabama is coming to Charleston to celebrate America's 250.
0: Governor Patrick Morrisey announcing plans for Alabama to play the Capitol on July 3rd as the entertainment lineup for America's 250 celebration. July 4th will feature the West Virginia Symphony, and July 5th the Marshall Tucker Band, along with a light show and fireworks, as well as a special movie celebrating the nation's independence projected on the Capitol building.
1: All right, and down the street, the regatta will be going on. Big doings.
0: Lots of happenings.
1: Have a good day, man.
0: You too.
1: It's 8:53. This is the Morning News.
10: Here's the Metro News AccuWeather forecast. Today, expect some light rain in the early morning, followed by mostly cloudy skies. The temperature will reach a high of 78. Tonight will bring clear skies and cooler temperatures with a low of 53. Tomorrow will feature a mix of sun and clouds with a high of 82. The Voice of Charleston, 580 WCHS.
11: 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What started as a single limestone mine near Morgantown, West Virginia, has grown into the state's largest producer of limestone aggregates. 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
20: Good morning. Here's your traffic update. Bridge joint repairs on I-77 North at mile marker 95, right around McCorkle Avenue. A tree in the roadway on County Route 81, 2000 block of Kelly's Creek Road in Cedar Grove. A disabled vehicle on I-64 West at mile marker 47 at Cross Lanes. And congestion and delays on I-64 East at mile marker 58 at Virginia Street. I'm Chapel in the WCHS Network Traffic Studio.
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22: A recent hot streak has put former Mountaineer J.J. Weatherholt among the top rookies in Major League Baseball. We'll talk about that in a moment.
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22: A flurry of multi-hit games recently has J.J. Weatherholt's average on the rise with the St. Louis Cardinals. Weatherholt is batting over 260 on the season now. He's already hit the 10 home run plateau as a rookie. Weatherholt recently talked about some adjustments he's made.
2: My swing's pretty short, and I'm driving the ball to all fields. Was a little pull heavy to start the year, and just really been trying to find that backside gap, and was able to have a couple nice swings up the middle.
22: Weatherholt is approaching 50 runs scored on the season, and he's second on the Cardinals with a .369 on-base percentage, and those totals are among the top rookie numbers in all of Major League Baseball. Weatherholt has also played elite defense at second base for the Cardinals. He credits working alongside 2025 Gold Glove winning shortstop Mason Winn in St. Louis.
2: Yeah, I mean, he changes the game, really he does, out there at shortstop. I mean, he makes plays that people shouldn't make, and he makes them look easy. So pitchers, it helps relax them, and it's unbelievable to watch him do it.
22: Combination of J.J. Weatherholt at second, Mason Winn at shortstop has been outstanding up the middle for the Cardinals. J.J. Weatherholt there in his rookie season. With the Golden Blue Report, I'm Kyle Wiggs, Metro News Sports.
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5: From ABC News, I'm Sherry Preston. Iran's president has arrived in Pakistan for talks with those mediating negotiations between Tehran and Washington. Vice President J.D. Vance saying he felt great about the progress made during talks in Switzerland. President Trump saying on social media Iran has fully and completely agreed to limitless nuclear inspections, but Iran has not confirmed that. What is being confirmed, however, is the price tag for the war thus far.
17: The Pentagon is asking Congress for $80 billion to cover the cost of the war with Iran and other budget shortfalls. Lawmakers have been pressing the Trump administration to provide a more comprehensive price tag for this conflict. The last update from the administration had the cost of the war at $29 billion.
5: ABC's Mary Bruce at the White House. The Senate may not agree to that, but it has agreed to a new housing bill, says ABC's Elizabeth Schulze.
25: This is a rare bipartisan win. The Senate passing what could be the most transformative piece of legislation in decades to try to lower the cost of buying a home. In an 85-5 vote, the Senate last night advanced the 21st Century Road to Housing Act. This will now head to the House, where it is expected to pass this week. Then we'll go to President Trump's desk for his signature.
5: The bill would ban Wall Street investors from scooping up single-family homes and free up regulations so builders can move forward with more home construction. The acting director of National Intelligence, Bill Pulte, beginning a big round of layoffs in the intelligence community, according to sources. A warehouse in California that's been burning for a week is raising further concerns about air quality. ABC's Melissa Adan is in L.A.
26: The fire erupting last Wednesday afternoon at a 500,000 square feet cold storage facility in East L.A. Inside, 85 million pounds of food now rotting, prompting concerns over potential biohazards.
5: The cause of the fire remains under investigation, but the company owns the warehouse blames the solar panels on top of the building. 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
3: 70 degrees with clouds in the sky, 3 minutes past the hour in the capital city of Charleston from the 580 WCHS radio newsroom. I'm Daniel Woods, 903. 70 degrees, cloudy conditions with rain potentially on the way a little bit later this morning into the afternoon hours. More to come in your Metro News AccuWeather forecast after this. Today marks the anniversary of the June 23rd, 2016 flood, 10 years since the rains would not stop that Thursday evening and the tributaries into the Elk River in Kanawha County flooded along with the Elk itself. National Weather Service meteorologist Ken Batty joined special coverage that night on 580 WCHS.
4: We've just been having relentless rounds of showers and thunderstorms, mainly through the heart of West Virginia, getting the hardest hit. You draw a line saying from around Ravenswood and Parkersburg, and you slice it right across east-southeast down through the Elk River Valley, including Clay County and Braxton County, then right on down into Nicholas, Webster, and as you said, spilled over the mountains over into Greenbrier County there. That's been the heaviest rains.
3: 23 died as a result of the flooding. A guilty plea in the quadruple murder trial of Gavin Smith, the 22-year-old man who shot and killed 4 family members in Elkview in December 2020. He was scheduled to go on trial for a second time Tuesday after his first conviction was thrown out by the state Supreme Court. Instead, he pleaded guilty to 3 counts of second-degree murder and 1 count of first-degree murder and will be sentenced on July 6th. The original conviction included 3 counts of first-degree murder and 1 of second-degree murder. Smith was 16 years old when the shootings occurred. The new first of its kind in West Virginia Kroger Marketplace is one day away from opening. Media members will get a chance to tour the store located at the new Park Place development in South Charleston this afternoon. The Kroger at Riverwalk Plaza across McCorkle Avenue will close as part of the new marketplace opening. And Governor Patrick Morrissey has announced that Alabama and the Marshall Tucker Band will be part of the state's celebration of the United States' 250th birthday at the state capitol. Alabama will be in concert July 3rd. The West Virginia Symphony Orchestra will perform on Independence Day July 4th. And the Marshall Tucker Band plays Sunday, July 5th. That celebration happening at the same time as the Charleston Sternwheel Regatta. In the 580 WCHS radio newsroom, I'm Daniel Woods.
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3: Looking now at your Metro News AccuWeather forecast, rainy conditions expected this morning, mostly cloudy, though throughout the day, a high of 78 degrees. The Cincinnati Reds are back tonight, a 7:10 first pitch against the Milwaukee Brewers on 580 WCHS. Ellie De La Cruz set to return from the injured list. In the 580 WCHS radio newsroom, I'm Daniel Woods.
6: This is a Bloomberg Money Minute. Oracle has cut around 21,000 workers in the last year, saying artificial intelligence replaced some roles. The tech giant has been under financial pressure because of its expensive build-out of data centers for customers such as OpenAI. Earlier this year, it began cutting jobs as part of its effort to save cash, but it never announced the number of layoffs. Staying with technology, those stocks are leading this morning's heavy losses for the markets. Investors have turned jittery on tech shares. And we all had them in our junk drawers, purses, and wallets, and we held on to them for years because we never knew when we might need one. We're talking about the Bed Bath & Beyond coupon. And now the retailer says, dig up those old blue pieces of paper. Customers can bring in their old expired coupons to participating Bed Bath & Beyond container store locations through July 13th. Every coupon will be honored, and each will be entered for a chance to win a $100,000 home renovation. Courtney Donahoe, Bloomberg Radio.
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10: Have a good Tuesday morning to you. Welcome to the show. Senior producer Ryan Nicholson is in charge of things this morning. 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Welcome to the show Tuesday morning. Much quieter over the next couple days as opposed to what we saw Monday. Metro News meteorologist Brian Hughes says cleanup continuing this morning after high water issues in several areas of West Virginia. Not so much here in the Kanawha County area, but places like Boone and Logan counties really got hit hard. A tornado was confirmed to have touched down in the Fairmont area. But today, sunny, comfortable. Highs are going to be in the upper 70s. Clear, foggy, cool tonight. Should dip down into the mid-50s. And a perfect day tomorrow. Sunny skies, temps in the 80s before we turn the heat back on Thursday. Scattered showers and thunderstorms back with us Friday night into the weekend. Highs are going to be in the mid-80s, but it will feel warmer than that, Brian tells us. You can follow Metro News meteorologist Brian Hughes by downloading the Metro News television app or on social media as well. And speaking of weather, today is, of course, the 10-year anniversary of the devastating floods in West Virginia. Of course, in our region, Clendenin, the Elk River area is very, very much impacted. We're going to have more on the commemoration of this date throughout the broadcast day here on WCHS and on the Metro News Radio Network. And also throughout the week, we'll be talking to several people on the shows and on the network about it. Coming up on this show today, though, the new Kroger store opens tomorrow in South Charleston. James Minas, the head of communications and public affairs for Kroger Mid-Atlantic, is going to join us to talk about it. Plus, Rod Blackstone, the Dirty Birds, is here. Tonight is Baseball for Us night as the Birds begin a homestand against York at Gomart Ballpark. We'll tell you what that's all about. And if you thought Charleston had a lot of people in town for the bike event last week or more coming in due to regatta, well, the governor says, hold my beer, because he and the state of West Virginia, I guess, bringing in Alabama, the Marshall Tucker Band, and the West Virginia Symphony all at the same time that regatta is going on. More on that, too. And your calls and texts are always welcome. Guarantee Bank Hotline 304-345-5858. Tony Vitaylor, text 304-935-5008. I'm going to tell you about an event that's happening in St. Albans. Starts Thursday and will run through Monday. They call it the Moving Wall. Jerry Monahan is the commander of VFW Post 6418. He joins us this morning in the Jared Construction Studios. Push this button here. Jerry, good morning. Jerry, good morning. Welcome to the show.
11: Good morning.
10: So tell us about this wall.
11: The Moving Wall is a half-scale replica of the Vietnam Veterans Memorial in Washington, D.C. It'll be arriving on Thursday morning around 9 a.m., and we'll have it ready for viewing by about noon or so. It's the Vietnam Veterans Memorial in Washington, D.C. is the most visited war memorial in Washington, D.C., and a lot of folks don't get a chance to visit the one in D.C., so the Moving Wall was put together in 1984 for the purpose of providing a half-scale replica of the Vietnam Veterans Memorial. And it's about 250 feet long, about 10 foot at the high point in the middle, and then it slopes down on both wings of the wall to a couple of feet on the ends of it. It's not been in the area for a very long time. As a matter of fact, I can't remember the last place it was in West Virginia, but anyway, it's been touring the country since 1984. It's coming to us from a VFW post in North Carolina, and they'll be in town tomorrow night, and then they'll bring the wall to the St. Albans Shopping Center in right between City Hall and the Kroger's and the old Kmart parking lot, which is part of the old St. Albans Mall and Shopping Center. Like I said, it'll be ready for viewing beginning at about noon on Thursday. We'll be having a opening ceremony on Saturdays beginning at 11 a.m. And everyone's welcome. There's a connection to the Vietnam War, of course, by just a lot of West Virginia folks. So we're bringing it here for the community, and I'd like to invite everyone to come on out and be a part of the experience.
10: I'm like you, Jerry. I don't know the last time it was in West Virginia. Maybe one of our listeners know, but I do know, and I'm going to just take a guesstimate here. About 20 years ago, I can recall it coming to Logan, which is where I'm from, and I was on the radio down there at that time, and I do remember it came to the Fountain Place Mall in Logan. Now, it may have been back since then, and I'm going to guess somewhere between 15 to 20 years ago it was there, but it, like I said, it could have been back there since then. What does it mean to have this wall come to this area?
11: There's 388 West Virginians on the wall. Of course, there's over 58,000 total names on the wall, and there's just a lot of family and friends that are connected to those service people that are on the wall. It's the, like I said, the most visited war memorial in Washington, D.C., and you can go online to the movingwall.org for the details of the moving wall. There's another website called Faces of the Wall. Just do a search of Faces on the Wall, and it's got a picture of every service member and some details about them. The Faces on the Wall also has a location of what panel their name is on the Vietnam Veterans Memorial. But it's just a lot of folks in West Virginia that have a personal connection to the war memorial itself. Mm-hmm. So it's going to be here for those folks and for other folks and for educational purposes also.
10: Well, and it would be, I think, great for people to come out and see this, because as you said, it's not every day that you see something like that. And let's face it, Jerry, a lot of folks may not make it to D.C. to see that particular memorial, and it's coming to the air. And you got plenty of opportunities, because it's going to start on Thursday. As you said, there's going to be opening ceremonies, or they're going to have ceremonies, just to say, on Saturday. And it's going to be there through Monday, right?
11: Right.
10: And it's open
11: 24 hours now.
10: And there'll be security there and whatever, so people keeping an eye on it. So it's a great opportunity. What do you think that people, Jerry, need to know or can learn from visiting this wall or from the Vietnam War in general?
11: Well, the sacrifices that the country has made in all wars is a high priority for our obligation to recognize the price of freedom is what it boils down to. We're not able to exercise the rights that we have automatically, or you shouldn't feel that you have these rights just because you're a citizen of the United States. There's just millions of service people that have sacrificed their lives for you to live in a country that's the freest country in the world, of course.
10: Yeah. Well, again, it's going to be at the former Kmart location in St. Albans, open 24/7. It'll start Thursday and run through next Monday. So we urge everybody to go out. There's no charge or anything like that. Just go out and just kind of take it all in.
11: Right. There's no there's no charge at all, and we're bringing it here for the public to visit and ask questions, to research, to learn about the names, the service members on the wall, and the people that have a connection to the names on the wall. We're bringing it here for you, and we'd like for you to take advantage of this opportunity. It's not going to be in the area again.
10: Who knows how long it'll be?
11: For a long time, I don't think. But,
10: yeah.
11: And then you don't get a chance to go to Washington D.C. But this is coming
10: to you, and bring the young people out there as well, because they need to learn the experience. Jerry, we got to leave it there. Jerry Monahan, the commander of the VFW Post 6418. Appreciate you being here, my friend. Thanks a lot.
11: Okay, thank
10: you. And thank you for your service as well.
11: Thank you.
10: It is 9:19. 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
16: 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This is the time to upgrade and make that next trip in comfort and style. This summer, Gene and Ryan have loaded down the lot with inventory, both new and used, and that means they're sure to have the perfect vehicle for you no matter what your summer adventures have in store. 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The new car, truck, or SUV you've been dreaming of is waiting on you now at Walker Chevrolet. In the shadow of the Interstate Bridge, just off the Nitro exit of I-64. 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
17: 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Right on time.

0: Welcome back to the show. It is 9:22, the Dave Allen Show on 580 Live, brought to you in part by Morgan & Morgan. If you're injured, hire Morgan & Morgan, America's largest injury law firm. Rod Blackstone from the Dirty Birds going to join us coming up a little bit later on in the show. The new Kroger is set to open tomorrow in South Charleston. James Meniz is the head of communications and public affairs for Kroger Mid-Atlantic, and he joins us now. Good morning. I never know what day it is because I do two shows or what time it is. So good morning, James. Welcome to the show.
1: Hey, good morning, Dave. How are you?
0: I'm doing fine. Grateful to have you here. So it officially opens tomorrow, but there's going to be a little bit of a sneak preview, I think, for the media today. We've heard a lot of hype about this store. You've been on the show talking about it. Tell us about this big store as you're getting set to open tomorrow morning at 8 a.m.
1: Yes, that's right. We've got a ribbon-cutting ceremony tomorrow at 7:30, and doors will open at 8 a.m. It's certainly an exciting time for Kroger. It's the first marketplace in the state of West Virginia, and we've been working at it for quite a while. I know a lot of people have driven by and seen this site in development, and tomorrow is when it officially opens. So we're really looking forward to it and welcoming the community to. It really is the best that Kroger has to offer. It's a big store. It's about 122,000 square feet. Has everything you need. It's a one-stop destination. It really is much more than just a grocery store. So we're really looking forward to it.
0: And you talk about it being a marketplace in the first of its kind in West Virginia. You say much more than a grocery store. What do we have besides cereals and lettuces and whatnot?
1: Well, you'll have all your traditional grocery items. You'll have a lot more of them. The selection is significant. We have home goods and apparel. That's something different that the marketplace offers. We obviously have the pharmacy with a drive-through. We have pickup services, Murray's Cheese, and there's a giant sushi destination. So all the sushi lovers out there will find all the sushi that they could possibly want to have at this Kroger Marketplace.
0: And I am one of those sushi lovers and cheese lovers as well. And I can tell you, if it's anything like this, I live in Taze Valley, James, and if it's anything like the Kroger there, I know this one's going to be, quite a bit bigger. But if it's anything like the selection of sushi and the cheeses you have in the Taze Valley store, sign me up.
1: It's going to be an amazing store. Interesting fact, Kroger is the largest seller of sushi in the country.
0: Oh, really?
1: we
0: must love our sushi here.
1: A lot of it here. Yeah. West Virginians love sushi, and the store team's really excited to open the doors and really just have customers come in and see the beautiful brand new store. It really is something to behold.
0: How many people approximately are going to be employed by this store when it's up and running? Of course, it opens tomorrow morning, but approximately how many people will be employed there?
1: 307 associates at the new marketplace store. So it's a big team, and they're really proud of what we're going to offer.
0: 300, I mean, it's a lot. That's a lot of people. And I'm presuming the hiring process is continuing because you just go online if somebody wants information about a job there.
1: That's correct. Kroger.com. There are positions available, and certainly appreciate you sharing that.
0: Yeah. And, of course, the store is going to open tomorrow morning, and it's the first of its kind in West Virginia. I'm just kind of curious, are there others like this planned in West Virginia, or do you know?
1: There are. We have been investing in the state and will continue to invest in the state. So there are more stores to come and news to share down the line, absolutely, which we're really excited about.
0: We're talking to James Meniz about this new Kroger that's going to open tomorrow. And, of course, I've had officials from the city of South Charleston. I think Sean Zuniga and some other folks are going to be in here on Thursday to talk about it. We talked to Frank Mullins a lot. This is, when you add that with all the other things that are going on, there's a lot of happenings in South Charleston with the other location, other stores, other restaurants coming in. They're all there basically in one place.
1: Absolutely. Mayor Mullins and his entire team, City of South Charleston, have been fantastic partners in getting this store built and ready to open. So we couldn't be more proud of our partnership with the city, and really look forward to serving everyone who lives and works here, which we're really excited about. I should share, Dave, that the first 500 customers tomorrow morning will receive a $10 gift card. So we expect a big crowd in the morning. We anticipate people lining up pretty early to get in when the doors open at 8. It's really going to be a big celebration of the community and Kroger opening the first marketplace here in South Charleston.
0: I mean, I remember when ground was broken on this particular, I'm talking about the entire facility, and we had Mayor Mullins and others on talking about it. It all seemed like, okay, well, this is going to happen at some point, but it's here. I mean, it's happening tomorrow. And I know there had to be some idea that you wanted to have it open. You got to have it open before the 4th of July, right? And the America 250 celebration.
1: It's a huge 4th of July. So we'll have all sorts of specials for grilling these. We've got $7.99 New York strips, which is a great deal ahead of the 4th of July. Buy one, get one free pork tenderloins. I mean, there's all sorts of specials. We'll have 25% off the service meat case. So encourage everyone listening to come out and get all those grilling needs for the 4th of July. It's going to be a huge weekend and a huge day tomorrow. Absolutely.
0: And I want to talk about the Kroger footprint in West Virginia, because you guys, how many stores do you have in West Virginia?
1: We have 36 stores in the state, employ more than 3,500 associates. And you know what Kroger is really proud of is that we've been serving the state since 1926. So this year we are celebrating 100 years of service in the state of West Virginia, which is pretty amazing.
0: And I don't know whether you know this or not. Maybe you do, James. But in my hometown, I'm from Logan originally, there is an old building on Main Street that if you look up at the top of the facade, it still says Kroger on it. Now, it's been about 300 things since then. But if you drive through Main Street downtown Logan, you look up to the top, you'll see a building there that still you can still plainly see the letters that say Kroger on it.
1: That's great. We certainly have a proud history in the state, and we're looking forward to serving the state and the South Charleston community and really communities across West Virginia for 100 years to come.
0: I mean, you're going to be celebrating. You have a lot of folks coming from all around West Virginia for this thing tomorrow. And again, the first 500 people that come in are going to get a $10 gift card. You're going to cut the ribbon tomorrow morning at 7:30. But then 8 o'clock, the cash registers start ringing or buzzing or dinging or whatever it is they do now, right?
1: That's exactly right. We expect a great turnout, and we're really excited about it.
0: And somebody asked about the hours of the store. Do you have that information available?
1: 7 to 11.
0: Okay, because I think somebody had asked if it was going to be open 24 hours, but it's not going to be open 24 hours.
1: Not at this point, no. We'll kick off tomorrow at 8, and then the store will open at 7 a.m. going forward.
0: All right, let me give you a little text here, if you don't mind. It says, can you ask of Kroger, of South Charleston, or KRT to set up a new bus shuttle route for theirs, for those folks that were in Dunbar, that will now come to your store. So maybe some sort of a shuttle or something. Maybe you can talk to KRT about that.
1: Absolutely, and we are certainly looking into that.
0: All right. Hey, James, I know you're busy, and we're going to have you back on Metro News Midday later today during the 1 o'clock hour, so I appreciate you being here to talk about this fantastic facility. It opens tomorrow morning, ribbon cutting at 7:30. You'll start doing business at 8 o'clock tomorrow morning, and first 500 people through the door get a $10 gift card. James Manise of Kroger Mid-Atlantic, appreciate you being here, man. Thanks a lot.
1: Hey, thanks a lot, Dave. Appreciate it. Look forward to seeing everyone tomorrow.
0: All right. It is 9:30. 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Yeah, I mean, you talk about this entire facility out there. I've been talking to Mayor Frank Mullins about this and the others, Sean Zunigan, the other people from the city of South Charleston on the show for the last couple of years. And when they first talked about this particular Kroger location opening up, and the first of its kind in West Virginia, because it does have home goods and all these other things there, people were just kind of like, wow, that's a Kroger? And yeah, it's a Kroger. And it is a huge, huge facility. I don't know whether you've had a chance to drive by it or not, but it's absolutely huge. And it's going to open tomorrow and employing close to 400 people in West Virginia. So getting it all done there at Kroger tomorrow. I appreciate Mr. Maniz, who is the head of communications and public affairs for Kroger Mid-Atlantic, for being on the show today. And again, we'll talk to him later today on Metro News Midday. Hey, I want to let you know, Trojan Landing Marine and Power Sports, along with WVRC Media Charleston, we're doing this Ride and Riches game, your chance to win a Segway UT6M side-by-side at $1,000 in cash. 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You can go to any of those locations and sign up to win, and then plan on joining us. If you're, what we'll do is about a week before July 18th, we're going to start calling people and say, hey, for this location, your name has been drawn. 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All right, I'm going to take a break. Got some texts to get to. We'll get to those. And then we are going to bring in Rod Blackstone, the Toast Man, talk about a special night tonight over at Gomart Ballpark. The Dirty Birds have been on the road for quite some time, but they're home through the weekend taking on York. And the Toast Man, Rod Blackstone, is going to join us when we come back on The Voice of Charleston, WCHS.
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0: One, two, three, 25 minutes away from 10, the Dave Allen Show on 580 Live, brought to you part by Pinnacle Consultants. 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A couple texters says, Dave, I propose

0: Kroger gas pumps have been open for a few weeks now. Tech certainly looking into that. Would have been nice to consider before their grand reopening. Just saying, Kroger giveth, Kroger taketh away. Thanks for asking the question. I'm sure the people of Dunbar appreciate it. The Park Place development is really taking place in South Charleston. Any thought to see if frequent critic Howard Swint has changed his tune on the project? Well, Mr. Swint's been on the show before, and he's more than welcome to come back on the show anytime he wants. Also welcome on the show anytime he wants. Look at him. It's Rod Blackstone. How you doing, man?
1: Oh, I'm doing all right. It's a beautiful day for baseball, or at least it will be starting this afternoon.
0: Yeah, I looked outside a little bit earlier for the show. A little cloudy, a little damp here, but that's all going to dry off, and we should have a good night of baseball.
1: Should be a good night.
0: Good couple nights of baseball at the ballpark. Of course, the Birds are back at Gilmart Ballpark tonight, and they're going to begin a long homestand against York. And we'll run down all the special nights and because there's something going on every night. But you are excited to talk about this Baseball for Us.
1: Yes, Baseball for Us is sort of an expansion of African American Heritage Night that we've done for the last 7 years. We're the first sports organization in West Virginia to be able to say, hey, we want to celebrate all the different parts of our population, especially those that are underrepresented at ballparks and especially at baseball parks. So we've had three special days every year for the last few years, and two of them that date back till 2019. And tonight is Baseball for Us Night, celebrating the diversity, the strength that we get in, from the diversity in our community, and especially the heritage of diversity in baseball. If you think about baseball, it is, I guess soccer might be more diverse than baseball, mm-hmm. but we're probably a close second. And you look at our team and you see people from Venezuela, from the Dominican Republic, and heck, tonight, the York Revolution, their leadoff hitter is from Japan.
0: Okay.
1: So it is baseball for us. It means, and baseball is for all of us. And that's what we're celebrating tonight with a pretty nice program. We've got gates open at 5 o'clock. We'll have 500 vouchers for a free hot dog and the water for the first 500 kids to come through. Corduroy Brown, a rising star from Huntington, is coming over, and he's going to provide some entertainment before the game. We'll also be unveiling a project that we started last year during African American Heritage Night, and Jeff Pearson, the city director of public art, helped us put it together, and it is a celebration of diverse and strong, is what it's called. And what he did last year was to take different sheets of skin tones, and people who came to the game and some of our players later outlined their hands, and he put them all together, reaching together toward a central vision that we're going to be unveiling at about 6:10 tonight, right after Corduroy Jones plays at 6:15. So it is a celebration, and we have it's a celebration of our entire community. The other thing we're doing is doing another public art project, because art has been intertwined with African American Heritage Night for the last several years, and we're going to do a Baseball for Us art project led by Brianna Taft, who is the head of the public arts division of Festival. And at Festival, we were at the Children's Art Fair and taking little baseballs and having kids and, well, kids of all ages, really, color them in about what baseball for us means to them. And we're going to be putting that in a physical format later in a home plate. And then we're also going to be showcasing some of the artwork that we had from the entire community. So it's going to be a really good time. And we're also celebrating about 10, if you think about it, a team of 10 community all-stars who understand the nature of the cause, who understand the strength that we get from the diversity, and who are pretty big in that cause. So we'll be honoring them throughout the course of the night. We're hoping that kids come and dress as their favorite baseball player, because we have a Wonderwall Events, I think the name of the company that is that made baseball cards for people last year for free. Come get a baseball card of yourself for free. And so we're hoping kids will come dressed as their favorite, representing their favorite team or their favorite mm-hmm. player, and get a free baseball card as well under the third base canopy. So there are a lot of good things going on tonight.
0: I mean, that's all just one night.
1: Yeah, right. That's just one night. Yeah,
0: because I know throughout the week, I know Redneck Night is back. I think that's tomorrow night. And I mean, I got a whole list of all these things that they're going on, and we'll just tell you about those throughout the week. I think we'll kind of just concentrate on this because there is something two or three special somethings going on every night at the ballpark.
1: Well, and the other thing to think about also is this Saturday night is usually in the schedule is that most teams have either the 4th of July or the 3rd and 4th. There's a division. You're at home on the 3rd or home on the 4th.

0: or fourth and fifth, depending on what the calendar says. This is 1 year we're gone all next week on the road. And there's plenty to do in Charleston without baseball next week, clearly. But that means Saturday night is going to be sort of the kickoff of the week of 250th anniversary celebrations.
1: Good way to look at it.
0: And we're going to have our biggest fireworks show. And I think we're packing the ballpark with a lot of groups. I think we've got pre-sale of 2,000 maybe already. So we're going to, that night we're going to have the 249th Army Band. They showed up last year on July, I think it was 3rd that we had our celebration last year. They showed up. They're out of Morgantown. Chief Jeremiah Bennett leads them, and they do a great job. I mean, I had not heard of them before, but they said, yeah, we'll come down. And it was an amazing show. Pop music mostly, but some stuff that a band is doing. They'll also lead us in the national anthem, and also that night playing all the service anthems as we recognize the people who serve. So Saturday night's going to be a big night for us, and a really great way to start this the week of celebrations of our nation.
1: I mean, yeah, there's a whole lot going on.
0: And there's also Mothman Night on Friday.
1: Okay, Mothman Night on Friday. Yeah. And as I said, I think some of our folks are going to be out there Saturday night. Among the other things going on Saturday night, I think WVRC Media is going to be a part of the celebration on Saturday night. So all of our stations, I think, are going to be out there represented at the ballpark, too. Some of us will be out there. So looking forward to seeing everybody there. I want to go back to tonight, though. Because if there was any knock on baseball, I think, Rod, for so many years, it was that there wasn't a lot of diversity in it. And I mean, I'm talking about historically.
0: Oh, yeah.
1: You know, and of course, we all know with Jackie Robinson and then the rise of a lot of the Latin players. But it's been said that, and there's been a move on to try to encourage more African-American kids, especially, to go into the sport. Now, there are plenty in it, but there could always be more. And that's what this is all about. And I know Major League Baseball specifically has gone into a lot of these communities and tried to, you know, get some minority groups to get more involved in baseball.
0: The RBI program that the Major League Baseball did. Yes, when I was young, when I was first discovering baseball growing up outside of Pittsburgh, the best athletes and the best black athletes were choosing baseball. Bob Gibson, Dave Winfield, Dave Parker, Willie Stargell, Hank Aaron, Willie Mays. And that was because Jackie Robinson paved the way after the years of segregation. And so I think once Major League Baseball realized and had that door open more than the other major sports did and earlier, but it took a long time. And so you think about the glory years of the 60s and 70s. We had some amazing black athletes growing up that chose baseball that could have chosen others. Dave Winfield's a great example. I think he was a four-sport player
1: at
0: the University of Minnesota. And then what I've seen is sort of an ebb of that for a few years, that increasingly the color of baseball, especially at the college level, was white, and at the professional level, white and Latino. But yes, Major League Baseball has been pushing through the RBI program to get more people, more African-Americans back into it. And I think that is working, because we have several great athletes on our team, for instance, and we're led by B.J. Phillips, whose brother Brandon was one of the best players in the last 2 decades and best second baseman in Major League Baseball. So you see that push coming back, and I appreciate seeing more and more black athletes who choose baseball. I must confess, I have a Russell Wilson story.
1: Okay.
0: That's nothing to do with tonight. Uh-huh. Russell Wilson was a two-sport athlete back in North Carolina State. He got drafted out of junior year by the Colorado Rockies, and he came and played for Asheville against us back when we were affiliated in the same league as they were. And I remember seeing him in what was the sports bar upstairs after a game one night, and I said, I'm so glad you chose baseball. Well, and he was only hitting about 230 at the time, and within a month, I think, he decided, I got one more year of eligibility left. I think I'm going to see if I can get back into football, and the rest, they say, is history.
1: I think he's going to be an analyst for one of the networks this year. Because,
0: oh, that's cool.
1: Yeah, he's going to be on one of the shows. He's going to be in NFL, and I'm sure he'll do a great job at it. Cause he was a great athlete. You know, Russell Wilson. I know he played for Dale Cooper's Seattle Seahawks. You know, for a number of years and bounced around the league a little bit. But he was a fantastic athlete. I did not know that he was had gone that far as being a two-sport athlete.
0: I'm sure he doesn't remember the conversation, but I do. Unless he might remember Toast Man, because
1: I think I did toast him back then. Forget the Toast Man.
0: Well, I probably did toast him because he was only a 230 hitter at that time. Right. But you're right. Your point is baseball. It has been diverse. I mean, you think about the all white baseball teams. Now, the other thing I'm proud of, thanks to AARP in West Virginia, in 2020, the 100th anniversary of the centennial of the Negro Leagues, whenever black folk were kicked out of Major League Baseball and they started their own Negro Leagues. Major League Baseball and Minor League Baseball were pushing everybody to have a celebration. And we planned to. We had the Josh Gibson exhibit.
1: I remember you came on the show and talked about it.
0: And coming down here. But everybody else canceled except for us.
1: Yeah.
0: So we were the only baseball team on the continent that had an in-person celebration of the 100th anniversary of the Negro Leagues.
1: I didn't realize that.
0: Well, Major League Baseball had them because they resumed play, but it was all virtual because nobody was in the ballpark until the playoffs. Mm-hmm. But everybody else had canceled because their seasons got canceled. But AARP said, yeah, keep our money and do that. And so we became the only one to do the
1: only
0: baseball.
1: Fantastic exhibit, too. It was a fantastic exhibit.
0: Yeah, we brought it back in 2021 whenever we were able to resume. Yeah. But that was – diversity matters. And I still, you know, I'm one of those people that thinks it's actually a really, really good word because it's through our strength that we – it's through the diversity that we get our strength. And I think the more people with different backgrounds, different understandings, come together for any cause, and it's especially true on a baseball team, it's especially true right now in the World Cup. People have come from different places to come together and work on a team for shared goals. That's when we're at our strength.
1: Now, this is the second day in a row I've talked about World Cup, because I don't know if you heard the show yesterday. Now, Rusty Webb texted me last week, and he said, I'm going to, because I had said something on the air about not being a huge fan. Rusty texted me and said, hey, I'm coming. I'm going to come on the show, and I'm going to get you to care about the World Cup. And by God, he did, because he started talking about the whole country roads thing and about I actually care a little bit more than I did about the World Cup. How's that?
0: And I do too. No, it is. It's amazing. I'm still, whenever I go to a UC soccer game, that's the soccer team that I'll follow the closest.
1: Yeah.
0: I'll still be asking people, okay, what just happened? What does that mean? But it's clearly the sport of the world.
1: Yeah. And we're just now catching up. It's what I told. I said, I was talking to Weekly on the show yesterday. I said, because first thing he did when he came into studio was change channel, put it on, you know, whatever channel World Cup was on. And I was telling him, I said, you know, growing up as a kid in Southern West Virginia in the 70s and 80s, you know, there was no soccer. I mean, it just wasn't played. It wasn't taught or anything like that. Now, it's changed since then. All right. But back when I was a kid, it was, you know, the three, baseball, football, basketball, and that was it.
0: Yeah, that's about it.
1: And now it's
0: hockey to a lesser extent.
1: Well, yeah, but not a lot of hockey being played in Southern West Virginia.
0: No, that's true.
1: But I can tell you that it's now changed, and soccer is a huge sport now.
0: Yeah, and I'm proud to work for an owner who appreciates that the business of baseball is such that, and the business of all sports is such that we need to appeal to everybody. We need to make sure everybody is welcome in our ballpark, and so that's one of the things that tonight helps us do. You are welcome here. You might not look like me. You might not come from the same place as I do, but you are welcome here.
1: All right, and go over everything for tonight again, because we threw out a lot of information. But what people show up at the ballpark tonight against York,
0: We have 5 o'clock, the gates open, 5:30, the entertainment starts with autographs and pictures with some of our players. 500 coupons for the first 500 kids that come through for a free hot dog. Corduroy Brown playing pregame.

0: 500 coupons for the first 500 kids that come through for a free hot dog, corduroy brown playing pregame, the unveiling of Different and Strong, the art project from last year, then the ball game at 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So it's going to be a great night. Only $2. It's $2 Tuesday as well.
1: Mm-hmm. Yep.
0: So I think it's $2 with some sort of ticketing fee we have to impose or something like that too, but it is $2 Tuesday too, so come on out and enjoy the night.
1: All right, Rod Blackstone, the Toast Man, appreciate you being here, my friend. Thanks a lot.
0: Thank you. Thanks for the chance.
1: We'll take a break. 10 before 10, we're back after this on the Voice of Charleston, WCHS.
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It is 8 away from 10 on a Tuesday morning. I invite you to join me every Friday morning, 9:06 for the Adopt Me Please Pet of the Week from the Kanawha Charleston Humane Association. 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Tony the Tailor text 304-935-5008. Text says, we keep hearing how we are all Americans, but things like this for all of us night doing the exact opposite of uniting the people. These special rights are the most divisive things being done. Have you not noticed the pushback that Major League Baseball and the NFL are now getting over their divisive issues? Stop it with it all and just play the game. Stop pandering to groups. It creates more division, says a texter. Coming up later today, Metro News Midday, 13 News, and tonight live anchor Amanda Barron and me, powered by Selango Law. We'll, of course, continue to take our looks back at the flooding this date in 2016. And again, we started this yesterday. And if you listen to the morning news this morning, we had a lot of archived footage and video and audio, I should say, of audio. There's a difference, Dave. Audio of some of those from Earl Ray Tomlin on down. Just brought back a lot of memories, I will say, listening to a lot of that today. So we're going to continue some of that on midday today. Now, ironically, today, of course, is the actual anniversary of those floods. But last night,

late afternoon and into the evening hours. Some areas of southern West Virginia, primarily Boone and Logan counties, got hit really hard. We're going to talk about that on the show today as well. Now, I will tell you, we have plenty of coverage of today's flood, well, the 2026 floods, I should say, on our website, wvmetronews.com. I've got some stuff posted over on Dave Allen Radio as well. Some footage, some video footage from my old station down there, WVOW, some of the flooding in Logan County. Boone County hit particularly hard as well. Chris Lawrence from our news team is actually going to be going down to Boone County, so he'll probably join us on the show today to talk about what he sees there. Waters are starting to recede, but a lot of areas of Boone County, places like Wharton, if you're familiar with these names, Wharton, Spruce River, Jeffrey, into the Blair and Sharples area, into Logan County, got hit really, really hard. The Mount Gay area of Logan County, what we call 44 of the Omar area, Cow Creek, places like that got hit really hard. Waters are starting to go down, but now the cleanup is going on. So Chris Lawrence is headed down that way, and we'll be talking to him on the show today as well. Little happier notes, the West Virginia Freedom Festival gets underway in Logan today. Amber Miller Belcher from the Freedom Festival is going to join us on Metro News Midday today. They got some big acts. Leanne Rimes is coming down there. And check this out. Bo Duke, John Schneider, is going to be there as well. And they've got him to do the national anthem one night of the Freedom Festival down there. So we'll talk to Amber Miller Belcher about that. Metro News Midday with 13 News and Tonight Live anchor Amanda Barron and me coming up at noon today, powered by Selengo Law. Now, on this show tomorrow, we're going to continue looking back at 2016. Clendenin Mayor Kay Summers will be on the show tomorrow. And also, since all the talk the last 24 hours, what hasn't been, you know, flood related has been about concerts. Check this out. The Mormon Tabernacle Choir is about to celebrate a big anniversary, the 100th anniversary of their first ever concert at the Hollywood Bowl. And it's going to be commemorated, of course, all across the country, but it's going to be commemorated here in Charleston by a special event at the theater at Capitol High School, and it is going to be this Saturday afternoon. So we're going to get into that story coming up on the show today as well. Texted in to say special nights, not special rights. You may have actually texted it right, and maybe I read it wrong. That's been known to happen. All right, so let's talk about concerts. Yesterday, the governor announcing that Alabama, the Marshall Tucker Band, and the West Virginia Symphony are all going to play as part of the America 250 celebration here in Charleston. Of course, this is the West Virginia version, I guess, of this. Alabama is set to play Friday night as part of this. At the same time that Bobby Brown is going to be playing the Regatta. Now, I think all this is great, and America only turns 250 one time. I'm not a traffic engineer, though, okay? And I'm just trying to figure out how this thing is going to work. I am not a skeptic or whatever, and I think it's all great. I'm one that is always about banging the drum of promoting things going on, whether it's Charleston or, you know, our entire listening area. But I just kind of trying to figure out how this is going to happen in all of this in Charleston. Now, as I said, Marshall Tucker Band is also going to be playing the West Virginia Symphony. The Symphony, I understand, is going to play that Saturday night, which is the 4th, and the Marshall Tucker Band, Southern Rock Icons, will be playing on Sunday. The whole thing's being called the Capital City Celebration, and it's actually going to run July 2nd through the 5th, including the world's tallest portable Ferris wheel to be a part of it. Now, the governor and the Morrissey administration taking great pains to say he wants this activity to be held alongside the regatta. Had Matt Sutton from the the city of Charleston, Mayor Goodwin's chief of staff, on the show last week, and you know he kind of addressed it and said, "Look, this is not competition. We're working together. Our goal is to bring people into Charleston for the 250th celebration of America." And I completely get that, and I applaud that. I'm just sending back, and maybe I'll reach out to Mr. Sutton or one of the folks with the city of Charleston, just say, how exactly are we going to pull this whole thing off with all this at one time? I'm not a hater. I'm not a doubter. I'm just trying to figure it out exactly how this whole thing
is going to be pulled off. Quick text says, John Schneider is a great follow on Facebook, very interactive with his fans. He and his wife were just here at the Greenbrier while on a road trip. All right, we got to go. Thank you so much to all our guests on the show today, senior producer Ryan Nicholson as well. I'll be back later today with Metro News Midday, powered by Selengo Law, with 13 News and Tonight Live anchor Amanda Barrett. I'm not sure whether Amanda's going to be in studio with me or on location somewhere, but she will be a part of the show. I'll see you later. Till then, have fun and love somebody.

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1: From ABC News, I'm Sherry Preston. A rare moment of bipartisanship in Washington. The Senate passing a housing bill aimed at paving the way for more Americans to be able to buy homes. Now it heads to the House. ABC's Elizabeth Schulze has some of the details.
2: This legislation's key goal is to increase the supply of homes for sale. So right now, there's a shortage of an estimated 3.7 million affordable homes across the U.S. This bill restricts Wall Street investors from buying single-family homes, which has been a priority for the president as he faces record low approval on the economy. The bill also cuts red tape to make it easier to build new homes, and it provides grants to turn vacant buildings into affordable housing.
1: Expected in the House and Senate soon, a vote on funding the war. The Pentagon says the cost so far is at least $80 billion. Talks on the ceasefire with Iran now being held in Pakistan following discussions in Switzerland that included an agreement to keep the Strait of Hormuz open and allowing nuclear inspectors into the country. ABC's Justin Fischel with more on our daily podcast. Start here.
3: The gold standard in all this is what's known as snap inspections, inspections that can happen at a moment's notice with no warning. That was something that was agreed to in the Obama era deal. That is not something we know now that they've achieved. You want to be able to catch them by surprise and go in there and say, hey, let's look at this without warning. What do you actually have going on here? No time to clean up.
1: The reflecting pool, still an algae-filled paint-peeling mess, says ABC's Rachel Scott.
4: Just weeks ago, President Trump said the renovations at the reflecting pool would last decades. But now, after $16 million in taxpayer money spent, the president says there will need to be repairs and the reflecting pool will likely need to be drained.
1: The European heat wave exposing millions of people to exceptionally high temperatures today and through the week. Paris closing the Eiffel Tower in the series. Hot weather. 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
9: Good morning. It's 10:03 and 63 degrees in the capital city. I'm Jack Carlson in the 580 WCHS radio newsroom. Your Metro News AccuWeather forecast, mostly cloudy skies today, up to a high of 78. More on the forecast after the news. Lots of rainfall overnight in Boone and Logan counties. Heavy rain sent water from streams and creeks into homes in the counties early this morning. Van Volunteer Fire Department Chief Gary Howell says they had two swift water rescue teams from Boone County to help get people to safety.
10: Between them and the Boone County Ambulance Authorities up here and our members, I think it was around probably anywhere from 10 to 14 people that they got safely out of their houses, and at that time they was brought down here to the firehouse.
9: The residents headed home by 9 o'clock after water had gone down. Today is the 10th anniversary of the tragic June 23, 2016 flood that claimed the lives of 23 West Virginians. Then State Transportation Secretary Paul Mattox talked about being forced to shut down Interstate 79.
11: We designed the interstate system to take a 50-year storm, I believe, a design storm, and so it's very unusual. It means you got a lot of rain in a short amount of time to get up and get into the traveled way where we got to close the interstate.
9: The floodwaters swept away thousands of homes and hundreds of businesses across the state. We'll be taking a look back at the flood throughout the day here on 580 WCHS. There are 225 students and adults taking part in a mission trip to Huntington this week. The faith-based World Changers Ministry chose Huntington as one of its 19 summer projects this year. They've been coming to Huntington since 1998. World Changers summer staff member Gabby Hochwender says the project is a mix of faith and community work. The students will work in Huntington through Friday. Your news time is 10:05, and this is 580 WCHS.
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9: Your Metro News AccuWeather forecast, mostly cloudy skies today, a high of 78, a crystal clear sky tonight with cooler temperatures, a low of 53. It's 63 degrees in the capital city. I'm Jack Carlson, 580 WCHS.

0: Coming up this morning on Metro News Talk Line, we'll remember the 2016 floods that hit southern West Virginia, the devastating floods, plus get an update on current flash flooding across the coal fields. A little bit later on, we'll get some news and notes. More students are taking advantage of the Hope Scholarship and dog races. We'll get into all of it as Metro News Talk Line gets underway.
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0: 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Dave in Morgantown. TJ is in Charleston. Gang's all here. Ethan Collins is our audio producer. Jake Link handles the video side of things. And you are listening in on one of our great radio affiliates across the state of West Virginia. Or perhaps you downloaded the Metro News TV app and you're watching the video stream this morning. We're also on YouTube Live and Facebook Live as well. Second hour, Josh Sword, West Virginia AFL-CIO, is going to join us. We'll get a different take on the Fast Labor Contract Act. He'll join us at 11:06. We'll revisit the devastating flooding from 2016. There is support among some West Virginia lawmakers to do away with dog races in West Virginia. Plus, the snap pop ban, maybe not. All of that and more this morning. Lots to get to. Say good morning to TJ Meadows. Good morning, TJ Meadows.
4: Morning, sir. How are you today?
0: It's one of those kind of weird days where there's a lot going on, but it's all kind of up in the air. We're keeping an eye on the U.S. Supreme Court today as well. So one of those kind of typical summer days that you deal with in this business.
4: I gave up on the court. I thought it was going to be Thursday. I was, and then nothing. So I don't know.
0: Well, we've been on court watch for what? This is our third week on U.S. Supreme Court watch.
4: Yeah. If history holds, they got to get it done by the last week of June. They typically, on things, do not go into July. Not that they can't, but we'll see.
0: The live blog that I'm following, by the way, is a bit entertaining. So there's at least that, TJ. You look for the entertainment in the weirdest places. If you're following the SCOTUS blog, it's a bit entertaining. So, take what you can get, TJ.
4: Those folks know their stuff, man, and they don't hold back on what they have to say in that chat. I mean, it gets a little chippy.
0: So we'll keep an eye on all of that this morning. Chris Lawrence, by the way, we may hear from him. He is out reporting today on some of the flash flooding in southern West Virginia. Let's get an update on that right now. Jeff Jenkins joins us from the Metro News newsroom. Jeff, good morning. It was a long night for some areas down in the coal fields with torrential rains moving across parts of West Virginia.
5: Hey, guys, good morning. Yeah, we're talking about a narrow band of rain that kind of set up overnight and hit parts of Mingo, Logan, Boone, and Raleigh counties, with most of the damage that we're learning in Logan and Boone counties. And it looks like a part of Boone County got the most significant damage from what we can tell right now. And particularly in the Van area, in the Wharton area. So you're talking about along Route 85, Palm Fork is the water there that eventually feeds into the Coal River. But you got the Palm Fork, also there's what is called the Spruce River area, which is on Route 17. Those are the areas that got it overnight. And they had to make swift water rescues. There were two swift water rescue teams called out of Boone County that came and responded and helped rescue residents. And there was the Charleston Fire Department and also the South Charleston Fire Department were called also to perform swift water rescues. By about 9 o'clock, the water had receded and folks were heading back to their homes in the Van and Bob White areas, which is another community there in Boone County. But water did get up into homes. I was able about 20 minutes ago to talk to Gary Howe. Gary Howe is the chief of the Van Volunteer Fire Department, and he talks about some of the swift water rescues they had.
6: Between them and the Boone County Ambulance Authorities up here and our members, I think it was around probably anywhere from 10 to 14 people that they got safely out of their houses, and at that time they was brought down here to the firehouse.
5: Yeah, so that's just kind of in the van area. He said there were more rescues and more water into houses up in the Wharton area. Route 85 was closed for a while above Van because a tree was down in the road. Yeah. So it was closed for a couple of hours until they could get the tree cleared. So we'll see. Chris, as you mentioned, guys, Chris is headed down. So we'll see. We'll get a better accounting on how much water got into houses. And if it got, the chief said there from Van, that it did get into some living areas in several houses. So we'll see. And again, it was a narrow band. It wasn't really wide, but in some areas, guys, it looks like 6 to 7, maybe even 8 inches of rain fell over just a couple of hours.
4: And for those that may not understand that area along Route 85, Jeff, you've been over that way. Yeah. I grew up over near that way. It's the road and the creek and the valley. There's not a lot of real estate.
5: Right, there's not.
4: And so that amount of rain has nowhere to go but to pile up there in the valley and just kind of spread. So it wouldn't take a whole lot of rain is what I'm getting at to see some really severe problems given the topography.
5: Yep. And then over in Logan County, we've got some video. We've got an updated story, the lead story at the website right now. You can see some of the video in the Chauncey area of Logan County. They got some water. We understand, though, from a resident we talked to there, that it's mostly in crawl spaces, basements, garages, maybe some vehicles got damaged. So we'll get a better understanding there later today. But, and as we talked, and Brian Hughes said, and we also talked also to the National Weather Service this morning, they knew that this was going to happen. They just didn't know where because the conditions were right for something kind of to set up. And so they tried to warn some counties ahead of time that, hey, just beware, something may happen. And that's kind of where it ended setting up in those four counties.
7: We have the latest on the current flash flooding over at the website, WVMetroNews.com. And in a weird twist or coincidence, Jeff, this flash flooding occurring on the 10-year anniversary of the devastating 2016 floods that occurred in the southern coal fields. And you actually took a trip down to Raynell to revisit some of the devastation and some of the, the emergency situations that occurred 10 years ago.
5: Yes, 10 years ago this evening. It was a Thursday evening. It had rained all day Thursday, really picked up in the afternoon. And it was 14 counties that were impacted. And kind of, if you can go from Parkersburg, if you could just kind of start there, but it goes diagonally from Parkersburg. It hit Jackson County. And then, the way I've always thought of this is it rained the heaviest and flooded the worst below the Sutton Dam. And then kind of below the Summersville Dam, and also taking in the Greenbrier Valley and the Elk River and over in Greenbrier County in Richwood and just, all kinds of different areas. But it was a devastating flood. I mean, it killed 23 people. The most people that died were in Greenbrier County. As we know, in Kanawha County, the Elk River area, Clendenin, Elk River, just devastating that night. Just here in Charleston, just a few miles, it rained heavy and the Kanawha River got high, but did not get the flooding that they got just 10 miles from here, 10 or 15 miles from here. But yeah, I was able, guys, to go down to Raynell there along U.S. Route 60 in Greenbrier County, just a beautiful little place that, a town that's been around for a long, long time. And you've got Soul Creek there and the Meadow River, and they flooded this day 10 years ago, and they had swift water rescues. They had four men who died there, and they have a mural that is now on one of the side of their buildings right along U.S. Route 60 that has the faces of these four men. And one of them who died is Ed Thompson. He was 85 years old, and his son is Keith Thompson, who we know Keith Thompson. He's a fellow broadcaster. And so I sat down with Keith back on Saturday, just right along the road. There's a couple benches there at their Veterans Memorial, and we talked about the night that his mom and dad. His dad was 85, his mom 83 years old, and in a house that they had lived in. They lived in Raynell for a long, long, long time, but they had moved. They had built a house in the mid-60s on 14th Street, brick house, and the water got up, and they couldn't get out. And they were in the water, guys, for more than 6 hours. Mm-hmm. More than 6 hours they were in the water, more than 3 feet of water in their home. And the father died. So here's Keith, because Keith lived in Beckley, lives in Beckley, and he was traveling back actually from Charleston. His wife had a medical procedure, and he was traveling from Charleston back to Beckley that afternoon. It was raining so hard that the traffic was stopped on the turnpike. So he thought, well, I better check in with mom and dad. So he calls his mom. She goes, it's come up a little bit. It's gone back down, and we're okay. We're good. And he was able to call her again, and she goes, yeah, it's getting, looks like it's getting closer to the house. But after that, guys, he lost all contact. You know, the power went off. There was no phone service, no cell service. And then he was able, after trying for several hours, to get a hold of a friend of his who was assistant fire chief there. And this is where we pick up the story. This goes for just short of 2 minutes with Keith explaining the story.
8: I got in touch with George Brooks, who was the assistant fire chief here. And George and I grew up together. We've known each other pretty much all of our lives. He grew up one street ahead up from me. His grandparents lived right beside us, so you know, we know each other. And he answered the phone, and I said, he said, Keith, what can I do for you? I said, where are you? He said, I'm here at the fire station in my truck with water running through it, and I've got it running, trying to get enough charge on my phone to get some help in here. And he said, what can I do? I said, Mom and Dad. I said, I haven't heard from them. I said, he said, are they in the house? I said, buddy, I don't know. I said, I really don't know. He said, well, he said, I've got some boats coming. And he said, when they get here, he said, the first one will go right there to see if we can find them. So the boat launch place, and these were rafting boats that they brought in. Right there where Hardy's was, where Go-Mart is and all that, that's where they put those boats, and they could just float on across to Mom and Dad's house. And they didn't see any action there in the first time they went by, but they went by again and saw the curtain move, from what I was told. And they shined a light in and saw Mom and Dad. Dad had passed away. Or I think at that time he was really close if he hadn't. And Mom was close too. When they got my mother in the hospital over in Summersville, her body temperature was 87.
5: Yeah, just think of that. Her body temperature. So Keith's dad, guys, officially, Ed Thompson, again, 85 years old, long time. He was retired from Kroger, had worked in the Kroger there for a long time. And right now his mom was a school cook at Greenbrier West High School and had retired. But his father, the cause of death was by hypothermia, stress-related heart attack. Basically his heart failure. Because they were in that water for so long. And his mom, as he mentioned there, her body temperature had gone down to 87 degrees. She was out of the hospital in 2 days, amazingly. And they were able to be back, and you can read this in the story, they were able to be back in their home within about 6 weeks, and she was able to be back in the home, and then she died of a massive stroke in October. So Keith lost both of his parents within 4 months there. So that's just one story of hundreds,
4: yeah,
5: you know, that happened that night in West Virginia that could be told. Remembering back, you know, to that time, and it just, the water, it just kept raining, and the training thunderstorms just over and over and over again in that one area, and the water just came up, and it was just, you know, it was just very difficult. And you go through Raynell now, guys, still just as beautiful as ever, but a lot of empty lots.
4: Yeah.
5: Empty buildings.
4: I was going to ask you how the town was doing.
5: I think it's doing okay. I mean, I talked to the mayor, Andy Pendleton, and, you know, they lost about 200 residents over that from the flood.
4: That's tough.
5: Around about 200 residents. So, but, you know, it's still, you know, I was there Saturday. There's a city pool. Kids are in the pool. You know, things are, you know, you have things going on, and still have Route 60, which is the scenic route. I mean, if you want to get off 64 and take 60 through there, it's beautiful. But just one of those places, and it changed Raynell forever.
7: You can read Jeff Jenkins' story right now over at the website, WVMetroNews.com. Coming up a little bit later, we've got some sound we gathered from our reporting, the Metro News reporting, over the course of the day and days after the flooding. We're going to get to that coming up in just a little bit. Jeff, we appreciate it. Thanks for sharing, and go check out the story at WVMetroNews.com. Keep us updated on current conditions as well, please.
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3: This is a Bloomberg Money Minute. Tech stocks are really weighing on things on Wall Street after a sell-off in Korean chip makers sparked some serious concern on Wall Street about the sustainability of the artificial intelligence-driven rally. The drop in the Kospi in South Korea triggering a circuit breaker on the exchange there. SK Hynix and Samsung Electronics, they each plunged more than 10% as investors worry share prices have run up too far too fast, particularly the big tech companies that are spending hundreds of billions of dollars on AI. And SpaceX shares are also under pressure this hour. Some good news, though, for those with serious hoarder corners or those just looking for a bargain. Bed Bath & Beyond says it'll take your decades-old coupons. The housing goods retailer reopening stores and offering to take your coupons no matter how old they are. The chain running a contest to find the oldest coupon. The grand prize, a $100,000 home renovation. Stop taking the coupons in a 2023 bankruptcy filing. Denise Pellegrini, Bloomberg.
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2: 304 Talk, 304 is the text line, 800-765 Talk, the phone number. We will continue our coverage of the 10th anniversary of the 2016 flash floods. Coming up, bottom of the hour, we'll replay some of our reporting from June 23rd, 2026 and the subsequent days, or excuse me, 2016 and the subsequent days after the rains came. A couple of news and notes for you. First of all, guess what, TJ? Not the day.
7: No.
2: Not the day. The U.S. Supreme Court is done issuing opinions for today. And as one of the moderators in the live blog I was watching there noted, it could get nuts because all of the political and culture war issues that the U.S. Supreme Court is dealing with or has heard, they've all stacked up, or most of them have been stacked up. So maybe Thursday, is the day we get an opinion on the BPJ case involving West Virginia.
7: Is there some sanity in that, though? All of the social issues, just do it all in one day and get it over in one fell swoop? I mean, is that
2: drop it all on Thursday and then head out the back door? Is that what you do?
7: Oh, they're not there. What are you talking about?
2: So no ruling on that case. Maybe Thursday's the day. I was looking at the calendar, according to SCOTUS blog, which, again, if you're looking for something to nerd out to, check that out. Thursday's it, TJ. After that, they got conference, and, you know, then the next term starts in October. So Thursday, keep the calendar open on Thursday. We could finally get that opinion from the U.S. Supreme Court. So nothing there today. We'll continue to follow that. Also, over at WVMetroNews.com this morning, the Treasurer's Office yesterday released the numbers for Hope Scholarship. Over 26,000. I think it was 26,617. Does that sound right? Going off the top of my head. For full Hope Scholarship participants, heading into the next academic year. There's still time to get, 75%, 50, and I think you can get 25%. And with that, here's the key number with the Hope Scholarship numbers from the treasurer's office. That would put Hope Scholarship funding at $155 million. $277 was allocated. They're at $155 million of that so far.
7: I don't know that it makes sense to expect a huge amount of people at the 75%, 50% level. I mean, it's open to everybody for the first time. Unless you've been living under a rock, you may not know about this. Or maybe someone decides to switch schools midstream or something. But I don't think there's going to be a flood of that. I would think that this is when you do it. So I don't know that we're going to see much more than that $155 million number. I mean, maybe it goes up some. I don't know that it would go up to a huge extent. So it's not the $300 million everybody was worried about.
2: I would tend to agree with you, just applying a little common sense and logic there, TJ. You would get maybe some mid-year changes, students moving from public to private, or maybe public to homeschool mid-year. But I can't imagine there'd be a huge number. So are we in that range? Have we found that sweet spot at 155 to say maybe 170? Isn't that about where Larry Pack thought it would be? Or am I misremembering?
7: No, I think that was pretty close. He wasn't the $300 million, as I recall. I guess the question becomes the money that was allocated. What happens now? Does it just roll forward to future year funding? Or I wonder how that's going to work.
2: That is a good question. Lucky for us, we only have 40 seconds till the break, so we don't have to answer it right now.
7: That's why I asked it.
2: Coming up, we will bring back some of our reporting from 2016 during the devastating floods in southern West Virginia. Second hour, Josh Sword is going to join us. He's with the West Virginia AFL-CIO. His thoughts on the Fast Labor Contract Act that got through the House of Representatives and on to the U.S. Senate. That's all ahead. Your texts are welcome as well. This is Talk Line from the Encova Insurance Studios on Metro News for 40 years, the voice of West Virginia. It is 10:30, time to get a news update. Let's check in with the Metro News Radio Network, find out what's happening across the great state of West Virginia.
8: West Virginia Metro News, I'm Jeff Jenkins. The Red Cross is opening a shelter at the Van Volunteer Fire Department after flash flooding overnight in Boone County. There were a number of swift water rescues in sections of Boone and Logan counties. National Weather Service meteorologist Tony Edwards says this was classic flash flooding.
9: Area of low pressure that kind of moved up along that front, and so it really just kind of kept that rain going in some areas, and a band just happened to set up.
8: Edwards says meteorologists saw the signs that a band was going to set up. They just didn't know where. 10 years ago this evening, Raynell native Keith Thompson was trying to make contact with his elderly parents after hearing that Raynell was flooding. He talked to his mother twice, but then communication was cut off. Emergency crews later found the Thompsons in their home in 3 feet of water. They'd been there about 6 hours. Keith's father, 85-year-old Ed Thompson, died of hypothermia, stress-related heart failure. His 83-year-old mother survived the flood, but died of a massive stroke 4 months later. Metro News spoke with Keith Thompson this past weekend in Raynell.
10: She had said for a long time, I want to live one day longer than your dad, because nobody will take care of him like I will. And she was right.
8: We take a look back at the 2016 flood in a story posted at WVMetroNews.com. Also at the website this morning, Melody Wolf, the mother of Staff Sergeant Andrew Wolf, injured in that Washington, D.C. shooting, was a guest on WEPM Radio in Martinsburg. 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
8: Kroger is about ready to do what it's never done before in West Virginia, and that is to open a Kroger Marketplace. That will happen tomorrow in South Charleston. Reporters scheduled to get a tour of that massive facility later today. Once again, we're taking a look at what's happening in Boone, Logan, and a few surrounding counties this morning after a narrow band of heavy rain fell overnight, in some places 5 to 6 inches of rain causing flash flooding. From the Metro News Anchor Desk, I'm Jeff Jenkins.

0: 304-TALK, 304 is the text line, 800-765-8255. That is the phone number. A handful of West Virginia state lawmakers supporting the idea of a nationwide ban on dog racing. We'll get to that coming up in the second hour of the program. Of course, today marks 10 years since the devastating flooding that hit southern West Virginia. We were talking to Jeff Jenkins about it a couple of minutes ago. Jeff filed this report on the night of June 23rd, 2016.
1: In the 580 WCHS radio newsroom with this special report, flooding across the region, across the state of West Virginia. A man is dead in connection with flooding here in Kanawha County. It happened tonight in the Jordan Creek Road area. That's in Clendenin. A man trapped in the high water died before emergency crews could reach him. An investigation is underway. More tragic news from today's flooding. A four-year-old boy was swept away by high water in Jackson County at just before 5 o'clock this evening. It happened in the Utah Road area near Ravenswood. The search for that boy continues tonight. Also, 580 WCHS has learned the state DOH will close Interstate 79 in both directions within the next hour because of the ponding water conditions being too dangerous to travel. It's going to close at the 10-mile marker near the Elkview exit. The northbound lanes at the 23-mile marker in Roane County closed earlier in the evening following a mudslide. Kanawha County Deputy Emergency Management Director C.W. Sigmund says there have been dozens of water rescues this evening in Kanawha County. Governor Earl Ray Tomlin has placed 44 counties under a state of emergency. That eases some state regulations so overtime can be worked and other measures taken to help the flood response. And two of the hardest hit areas of the state are in Richwood and Nicholas County, White Sulphur Springs and Greenbrier County. The National Weather Service tells us it's rained more than 8 inches in White Sulphur Springs in the past 24 hours.
0: That's Jeff Jenkins reporting back in June of 2016. Richwood Mayor Robert Johnson talked about the desperate situation in his town that night.
2: Cherry River did come out of its banks in several locations. Cherry River plant.

0: secretary at the time and discussed the decision to shut down I-79.
1: We designed the interstate system to take a 50-year storm, I believe, a design storm. And so it's very unusual. I mean, you got a lot of rain in a short amount of time to get up and get into the traveled way where we got to close the interstate.
0: Meanwhile, in Kanawha County, Clendenin was cut off, according to Kanawha County Commission President Kent Carper.
2: Clendenin basically became an island. We couldn't get to Clendenin. Some of the normal tools we have weren't available.
0: He says a lot of people were trying to help at the time, but at that moment, he was urging people just to stay away from some of the hardest hit areas.
2: If you own a camp, or if you own a piece of property, or if you know someone that lives in the area, this is not the time to go into these areas to sightsee. The Sheriff's Department will take a dim view of that. Number one, it's dangerous. Number two, you're interfering with folks that may need to be rescued safely.
0: Many areas of the county were inaccessible. Greenbrier owner, he wasn't the governor or senator yet, Jim Justice, talked about the situation in White Sulphur Springs.
3: We've got houses washed away and people trapped in automobiles and people trying to swim to get out of harm's way, and it's just it's really, really, really bad.
0: He said nobody could get anywhere and things got cut off quickly.
3: I've left the Greenbrier right before, even though it rained an awful lot. You know, I didn't even think of anything about that it could be this level of bad. And then right as soon as I left, you know, just within probably 40 minutes, you know, they closed Route 60. You can't get out of the Greenbrier going down Route 60 towards Harts Run. You can't get back through White Sulphur Springs. I can't get back in.
0: Carissa Collins was executive director of Northeast West Virginia chapter of the American Red Cross, and they had teams on standby.
4: Right now, we have volunteers that are prepared to deploy for a week or longer. We have volunteers that are already on the ground in southern West Virginia, most particularly, though, of course, our western neighbors are receiving assistance as well in the Northwest chapter. So we're preparing for however long we need to be there.
0: That was June 23rd, 2016. Hard to believe, TJ, 10 years ago since that devastation. And in the 10 years since then, and I'll use, you know, Clendenin and the Elk View area as an example. I wouldn't call it miraculous, but you could see the strength of West Virginians through the rebuilding process. Herbert Hoover High School gets wiped off the map, and now Herbert Hoover High School is probably the envy of every other high school in the state of West Virginia. The way they rebuilt those facilities and built new, a testament to not giving up and being a little bit stubborn as well here in West Virginia.
5: Well, and it takes time. I mean, how many years, Dave, did it take to get that high school ready to open? How many years did many of those now Hoover grads go to school in trailers?
0: Trailers, yeah.
5: Yeah, and I mean, look, West Virginia can be a tough place to live for multiple reasons, and the topography is one of them. Growing up where I did, you know, you had a little bit of real estate, a little bit of land, smack dab between two mountains. And when I say little bit, it was a little bit. You had the road, some houses, and the creek or the river. And anytime it rained, it was always a matter of would it be able to hold or not? And it just depends on what area got what. I remember drones were first coming into fashion about this time, and people were picking them up. You could go get those DJI drones. Remember those, the first ones that came out? And they were flying them over Clendenin and Elkview. And the aerials were just amazing to see how much water in that part of the state. And then I remember the same images and video you probably do. Remember White Sulphur and the houses literally floating down by the bridge? You recall that?
0: Oh, yes.
5: That image?
0: Yes.
5: I mean, just amazing. And I think, was the final count 23? Is that what Jeff said?
0: Yeah,
5: more than 20.
0: 23.
5: And you hear these stories. And you hear about the children that were swept away. And then you hear Keith Thompson tell his story. My goodness. I mean, to think what those folks went through, to think what he was going through, not knowing. I mean, it is a testament to the resiliency of the people that live in this state. And it's hard for multiple reasons. And this is just one of them. And I do think it's somewhat ironic that, thankfully, not anywhere near what we saw 10 years ago. But here we are 10 years ago, and we're dealing with it today. The exact same thing.

0: It was one of those events, and I'd put the derecho up there, not in loss of life, obviously, but where, as a reporter, you realize something bad is happening or has happened, but you can't wrap your mind around it. It's only maybe after the fact when you can take a step back and you go, oh, wow, this was really bad. Because in the moment, it's cover the next thing, get the information out that people need. And then when you take a step back, you go, what did I just cover there? Now, we were up here. Obviously, I was up in Morgantown covering it from afar, but having covered situations like that, that's what you do. You take that step back, then you go, you know, there were children involved, grandparents involved, parents involved, people didn't know. The people who were trapped in Clendenin when the bridge got swept away, remember that? Mm-hmm. Everybody was over there in the shopping plaza. They were trapped there for days.
1: Yeah.
0: So you take that step back, and then you realize the magnitude of what had just happened. That's when it hits you, at least for me as a reporter. That's when it hits you, and you go, wow, this is something that's going to be talked about. Obviously, we're talking about it 10 years later. So,
1: how many people lived in mobile housing, temporary housing, for months, if not years, as a result of this? And I don't think it's too far-fetched to ask the question. I don't know that every area ever truly has recovered yet. Jeff talked about Raynell and the vacant lots and different things like that. I don't know that you ever fully recover back to where you were.
0: Do you? I mean, we can probably go around, TJ, to any small town, big city. What I use big city very liberally when it comes to West Virginia. But there are always reminders of events that happened 50, 60, 70 years ago. Oh, that was the flood of pick a year. Mm-hmm. Oh, that's why that vacant lot's there. Used to be a house right there. That was the old Meadows place.
1: Mm-hmm.
0: Got washed away. So you recover, but there are always the reminders. There are always scars physically and, you know, emotionally.
1: Sure. I'll tell you a story that kind of just popped into my mind. I don't know why. But she wasn't a judge at the time. She was a prosecuting attorney, but Mary Claire Akers. You know, important job if you're chief prosecutor in a county like Kanawha County. I mean, she wanted to help. She didn't know what to do. She went up to Elkview, Clendenin, where people were being brought, didn't have anything, and just fired up a grill and started cooking hot dogs and did that like for hours upon hours, just making sure people had something to eat.
0: Mm-hmm.
1: So everybody dropped everything in order to be able to take care of people. And sometimes I think we take that for granted here in West Virginia, the way we respond and how we do help each other. Folks, I got to tell you, that doesn't happen everywhere. That does not happen everywhere the way that it happens here, that people are willing to give up time, treasure, talent, and go do what they need to do to make sure the next guy has it a little bit better. I think sometimes we take that for granted, and it's something that we need to remember because it doesn't happen everywhere. It's still special here. It still happens here.
0: Yeah, that's our culture, though. We don't wait for others to come help or expect. We don't even expect people to come help, TJ. It's you go help your butt. You know, you help your neighbor. You got to cut up a tree. You got to move this. You got to start mucking out a house. Whatever you need to do. That's what we do here. That's why it's the best state in the union, if I may say so myself. 304-TALK, 304 is the text line. You can share your thoughts, 800-765-8255, the phone number. Got some more news and notes to get to, including a long, and I mean long, years-long legal battle that is finally coming to an end in Morgantown involving the city and firefighters. Plus, no decision on BPJ from the U.S. Supreme Court. Maybe later this week, but we've been saying that for 3 weeks now. We'll get your thoughts as well. 304-TALK, 304. That's the text line, 800-765-8255. The phone number. 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Back in a moment.
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0: Couple of texts here, 304-TALK-304. Texter says, no Becky Pepper Jackson decision today. Yep, that's right. You must have been watching a SCOTUS blog as well. Again, if you're looking to nerd out, I highly recommend it.
1: I mean, they do a good job.
0: Oh, they do a great
1: job. We're joking.
0: Yeah.
1: They do a really good job.
0: It's just, go read SCOTUS blog. Get off Twitter. Go to SCOTUS blog. You'll be
1: if you
0: better
1: really
0: for
1: want
0: it.
1: To know, yeah, what's going on?
0: Today is Justice Clarence Thomas's 78th birthday, says the texter. Well, happy birthday. It's also my sister's birthday. How old is she? I'm afraid. Oh, next year's the big one.
1: You're throwing out a lot of information there. You sure
0: next
1: that's okay
0: year's a big one. Enjoy it while it lasts, Brooke. Enjoy it while it lasts. Happy birthday. Brooke is my oldest little sister. She's okay. The middle child. I'm the oldest. She's the middle child. And then there's the terror youngest sister. But
1: is that the way it always goes? The youngest is always the... I tell folks that my youngest is either going to be president or in the state pen. One of the two. We don't know which way it's going to go, but it's going to be one or the other.
0: Well, you know, the firstborn, right? You're the experiment. You're the guinea pig because the parents don't have a clue what they're doing.
1: Yeah.
0: And then by the time you get to the youngest, the parents are like they're tired and over it. So they get to do whatever they want, right? Is that how it works?
1: There's something to be said for that. I mean, I wouldn't speak for your mom and dad, but I've got three, and I'll tell you what, I'm easiest on the third. So there you go.
0: I like to tease, just needle my mom and dad a little bit, and always say, "Oh, Carly got away with everything." My youngest sister, and they're like, "No, she didn't." Well, that's not the way I remember it. But Anyway, happy birthday, Brooke. She again, next year's the big one. Next year's the big one. You can decide which big one that is on your own. 304 Talk, 304. 52 class AA high schools. The destruction of our state culture continues to be destroyed by the No Hope scholarships. Listen, we are not losing student population in public schools in large part due to the Hope Scholarship. Is it a factor? Sure. Main factor? Absolutely not. We're losing population. Birth rate's down. That's why we are losing population in these schools. That's all. Quick. Just, no, it, I mean, it's not. Hope Scholarship, TJ, is an easy scapegoat. It is a very easy scapegoat. It is not a primary driver for the problems our public schools are currently dealing with.
1: How many times have we talked on this show about problems versus symptoms? And for whatever reason, man, maybe just because it's hard, maybe it's politically hard, maybe just people don't want to acknowledge it, but we never want to talk about the problem. We always want to cast stones at the symptom or something that, okay, yeah, maybe, you know, we're a few million more shy than what we would have been overall with that 170 million. Look, you would still have hundreds of millions of dollars in unpaid special education costs if Hope didn't exist. I mean, you still have to come up with the money.
0: 304 Talk. Yep, 304 Talk, 304. That's the text line. The long legal battle between the city of Morgantown and its firefighters over holiday pay is finally near an end. Firefighters, professional firefighters in the city of Morgantown sued the city back in June of 2019. The suit claimed that for years, city firefighters had been improperly paid and compensated for working their 24-hour holiday shifts. Now, they were only compensated for partly working those holiday shifts because you may go on at noon on Christmas Eve and on Christmas Day. Well, your shift doesn't end until noon the next day. You only worked half of that, the city said. State code. You see what I'm saying, though, right?
1: Are you serious?
0: Yes.
1: I hadn't followed this. Are you serious?
0: So what would happen? Yeah, so the firefighters are being compensated maybe 12 to 16 hours for working a holiday, even though their shift is 24 hours, and even though there's state code that says you're not supposed to do that. It's a whole scene, man. Long story short, after the city had requested a writ of prohibition from the state Supreme Court, that was denied. And now the city will likely be forced to pay millions of dollars to the more than 50 current and retired city firefighters who filed the initial suit back in June of 2019. Long, drawn-out battle.
1: I hope it includes interest. I hope it includes penalties. You know, under the Wage Payment and Collection Act in West Virginia, if a private employer doesn't pay on time and doesn't meet the guidelines, they get dinged, man. They get penalties that they have to pay. And the city should be no different.
0: This was a problem. It was not unique to Morgantown. This came up in several different cities. Charleston was one of them, and I'm going off the top of my head. My apologies. But Charleston not only fixed the problem, they also made those firefighters whole, came to an agreement, and I don't remember the details of it. Morgantown chose to fight it all the way to the Supreme Court, chose to fight it rather than make their firefighters whole. They fixed the problem but didn't make their firefighters whole.
1: And so was that a council decision? Was that administrative? I mean, who was the ringleader of that dumb move?
0: That would have been a combo platter of the city council. There's gnats flying around my studio, by the way. Sorry if you're watching on video. Combo platter of the city council and former city manager Paul Brake.
1: You know, I feel like something like that, if we had a bonehead of the day award or of the month or of the year, that could probably take. I mean, that's just, look, folks. That's common sense. Common sense. You know what the private sector would do? There'd never be a question. Time and a half, double time, holiday, yeah. Do what you got to do. Done. Everybody's happy.
0: And it's firefighters. Firefighters. They are represented by Wheeling attorney Teresa Torreseva. I did reach out to Teresa, but I believe she's in court this morning. So maybe later this week. Got to take our final break. Back to wrap up hour number one. This is Talkline from the Incova Insurance Studios. Back in a moment.
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4: 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Play today. We'll talk to Josh Short. He's president of the West Virginia AFL-CIO. He joins us in 6 minutes. 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
21: From ABC News. Sherry Preston. Negotiators ironing out the details of the 60-day ceasefire between the U.S. and Iran. They're now in Pakistan, focusing on the issue of nuclear inspections. ABC's Karen Travers has more from the White House.
22: President Trump this morning claimed on social media that Iran has, quote, fully and completely agreed to what he called highest-level nuclear inspections long into the future. He went on to say that if Iran did not agree to this, there would be no further negotiations. But a spokesperson for Iran's foreign ministry says Iran will not allow international inspectors to access process nuclear sites damaged during the war. These inspections were included in the nuclear agreement reached with Iran during the Obama administration in 2015. President Trump pulled the U.S. out during his first term, and then Iran began limiting inspections. Karen Travers, ABC News, the White House.
2: The Pentagon expected to ask Congress for $80 billion to cover the cost of the war so far. The House is expected to vote soon on a bipartisan housing bill that would ban Wall Street investors from scooping up single-family homes.
3: The bill also cuts red tape to make it easier to build new homes, and it provides grants to turn vacant buildings into affordable housing.
2: ABC's Elizabeth Schulze. In Los Angeles, firefighters are still struggling to contain a blaze at a 500,000-square-foot cold storage facility. ABC's Melissa Adan on the scene says the burning of rotting food is causing concerns about biohazards.
5: The cause of the fire remains under investigation. Now, officials say it got started on the warehouse's roof, but the company who owns this warehouse says they believe it was their third-party contractors working on the solar panels when that fire sparked.
2: The Supreme Court handing down several decisions today, including one ruling that says a Rastafarian man cannot sue the Louisiana prison guards who cut his dreadlocks. The justices condemned what happened to the man, but ruled a federal law to protect religious rights does not permit lawsuits for monetary damages. Dow is up 47 points. This is ABC News.
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27: Good morning. It's 11:03 and 67 degrees in the capital city. I'm Jack Carlson in the 580 WCHS radio newsroom. Your Metro News AccuWeather forecast, mostly cloudy skies today, up to a high of 78. More on the forecast after the news. Boone County authorities say heavy rain came down early this morning and around a dozen people were rescued. Van Volunteer Fire Department Chief Gary Howell says they were able to make all of their rescues.
28: All the calls we got were cleared. They successfully got, to my knowledge, every call we got, the teams, our members, and the Boone County Ambulance Authority. Everybody had called. We got them out of their homes and safely to the firehouse.
27: Howell says swift water rescue teams from Boone County, Charleston, and South Charleston fire departments were deployed. Today marks a decade since the June 23, 2016 flood swept through southern West Virginia. Greenbrier owner Jim Justice described the situation that night in White Sulphur Springs.
29: We've got houses washed away and people trapped in automobiles and people trying to swim to get out of harm's way, and it's just it's really, really, really bad.
27: Then Governor Earl Ray Tomlin declared a state of emergency in 44 of the 55 counties that night, and 23 West Virginians died. We'll remember the tragic flood throughout our coverage today here on 580 WCHS. A Vietnam War memorial will arrive in St. Albans this week. The moving wall is a half-size replica of the Vietnam Veterans Memorial located in Washington, D.C. It's been touring the country for over 40 years. VFW Post 6418 Commander Jerry Mollahan says this is a chance for people with ties to those that served to reconnect with their history. Your news time is 11:05, and this is 580 WCHS.
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27: Your Metro News AccuWeather forecast. Cloudy skies throughout the day, a high of 78. Crystal clear sky and cooler temperatures tonight, a low of 53. It's 67 degrees in the capital city. I'm Jack Carlson, 580 WCHS.
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1: Metro News Talk Line already in progress here on a Tuesday morning. Gang's all here. David Morgantown, TJ in Charleston, Jake Linker, video producer, and Ethan Collins. I presume wearing a soccer jersey this morning. Or is it a jersey? Is it a kit?
6: What else would it be?
1: He may be in full-blown... He may have the full uniform on for whatever.
6: Is it a uni? Is that what it's called?
1: I don't know. No idea. I know it's a schmedium. But Ethan Collins is our audio producer this morning. If you're listening in on one of our great radio affiliates across the state of West Virginia, watching on the Metro News TV app, YouTube Live, Facebook Live. Coming up bottom of the hour, going to talk to Delegate Matthew Rohrbach. He's the Deputy House Speaker. There are a handful of state lawmakers who have sent a letter to Senators Jim Justice and Shelley Moore Capito supporting a nationwide ban on dog racing. We'll get into that bottom of the hour. Text line is wide open, as always, at 304-TALK-304. And the phone number is 800-765-TALK, 800-765-8255. Nothing from the U.S. Supreme Court today as far as the BPJ case goes. Thursday, seems like the U.S. Supreme Court has stacked up all of the culture war / political cases. And they're all waiting on opinions. So maybe Thursday that comes down, but nothing from U.S. Supreme Court today. We were keeping an eye on that. Also, today is the 10-year anniversary of the devastating 2016 floods here in West Virginia. We've got some stories posted at WDVMetroNews.com. Also, we are keeping track of the flooding from overnight last night. In some particular areas, Chris Lawrence was headed to Boone County this morning. What else did Jeff say? Logan County got hit as well. So we are keeping up to date on that over at the website, WDVMetroNews.com. Yesterday on the program, we told you about a bill that passed through the House of Representatives with the support of every Democratic representative and 20 Republicans, including West Virginia Republican Representative Riley Moore. It's the Faster Labor Contracts Act, a bill that seeks to impose shorter timelines for first contract negotiations for new unions, and a major win for labor groups and populists, a blow to Republican leadership, that being reported by that is a Reuters report. The vote was 230 to 193. Again, 20 Republicans joining all of the Democrats. Under the bill, if no union agreement is reached between newly organized workers and management within 90 days, it would be sent to mediation. If that failed after 30 additional days, it would be referred to a 3-person arbitration panel to secure an initial contract. Under current law, new union contracts can take years to secure. The National AFL-CIO has sent letters and is very supportive of the bill. Joining us on Metro News Talk Line this morning is Josh Sword. He's president of the West Virginia AFL-CIO. Josh, good morning, and thanks for joining us.
7: Good morning. Thank you, gentlemen, for having me.
1: It's been a while. Where have you been? We haven't talked to you in a few months.
7: I don't know. I've just been listening to you guys talk about all the fighting in the Republican Party for months and just been sitting back and eating some popcorn, actually.
1: Well, Josh, thanks for joining us. What's your take on this bill that got through the House and is now over with the Senate?
7: Well, a big shout out to Congressman Riley Moore for standing with 19 other Republicans to do the right thing here and join Democrats in supporting the Faster Labor Contracts Act.
8: The reason that this bill is needed is because there are some serious flaws in the existing language or in under the National Labor Relations Act. You know, once a union is identified, there's an election and certified from the National Labor Relations Board, there is no timeline now on when the first contract has to be negotiated. So we've seen big companies like Starbucks and Amazon, you know, really stall this thing out for years and years. So one of the things, this bill does three things simply. It requires that within 10 days of certification, the negotiations begin. The second thing it does, if a contract can't be agreed to within 90 days, then it goes to mediation. The third thing is mediation is there for at least 30 days. It can be extended if both sides, you know, feel like there's progress being made. Okay, that can be extended before binding arbitration from an independent panel would be determined. This is good common sense. It cuts through and eliminates a lot of governmental bureaucracy that exists. And, you know, we're happy that one aspect of government, Congress, that is, recognizes in a bipartisan way that there's a real problem here, and this is a solution to fix it. So we're very supportive of the legislation and really proud of Riley Moore for voting for workers on it.
9: Morning, Josh. Thanks for being here. Isn't this somewhat detrimental to workers, though, too? And here's why I ask that. Typically now, those workers would vote on a final contract, would they not? And if it goes straight to binding arbitration, that takes the worker out of the equation. They don't get to vote on the contract. Isn't that problematic?
8: That's not necessarily true. Depending on how this would play out, TJ, there could be a number of times in which the employees have voted on a contract. You know, they could be voting on a contract in which they get the majority, but the employer doesn't agree or doesn't accept it. So I don't think that argument holds much water as I would envision this playing out. There would be all kinds of communication both to and from the membership at large. So I would not view this as an automatic situation where they do not get to vote, you know, on a final contract.
9: Well,
8: but having
9: just
8: said,
9: let me understand,
8: that,
9: do they get to vote on or is it arbitration binding? Because correct me if I'm wrong, I want to make sure I understand how that would work.
8: If it would get to that point in the process, in our opinion, is that it would very, very rarely get to that point. But there would be plenty of places along the way for them to have votes and input. But look at what the situation with Starbucks is now. 3 or 4 years in the making, they haven't had a chance to vote on a contract yet. So I would suggest to you that an independent person making sure that two sides come together in a binding manner for the very first contract is probably more times than not better than the situation that we have at Starbucks right now.
1: Josh Short is joining us, president of the West Virginia AFL-CIO. Josh, when a new union is formed, a group of workers decide they want to unionize, is there a standard starting contract? Do these negotiations start completely from scratch? And the reason I ask is trying to understand if this is a reasonable timeline for negotiations.
8: Well, that's a good question. And I would say yes, under almost any circumstances, it's reasonable for 90 days. If it's a brand new company, you probably have more to cover in the first contract. But if this is a company that has existed for some period of time, there are going to be a lot of things in the working conditions that will be agreed to between the employer and the employee side right out of the gate. So I don't see any issue at all being able to reach a final contract within 90 days. In fact, it should happen sooner. Look, are there issues that cause delays in negotiations? Yes, it happens all the time. But to us, this does not seem out of line or out of balance in what we can do with time. The most important thing is that there are deadlines, because right now there aren't any. And these companies these bad actors, we'll call them, are doing everything they can to stall out from the members of the unit, the employees, the union members, from having a contract. It's another way, it's another fashion of union busting, or at least barriers for employees to get the voice in the workplace that they deserve.
9: So business obviously views this as being taken out of the equation. I've talked with some business folks throughout the country, different organizations, and their point that they make to me is that, look, we and the employee should be the ones negotiating this. They do not like the idea of a binding arbitration. They question the ability of arbiters to understand their business, etc. I get that. I do. Are you worried that this will cause capital rotation? And what I mean by that is that if businesses feel they no longer have a stake in controlling outcomes, they no longer want to take the risk to invest in these particular areas, so they just rotate capital to another business model, another industry, where they might not face similar headwinds or they can get a better deal. How worried are you that you could see that as a result of this act?
8: Well, companies have manipulated the rules and the laws they play by for years. Look at all the coal companies over the years that have gone bankrupt, and then they go down the street, create a different entity with a different name, all the same players, and start mining coal again. I don't have any doubt that businesses will figure out a way to do things to benefit them. I find it odd that they're complaining about this government interference, yet it wasn't that long ago here in the West Virginia legislature, the business community was fully in support of what we call the right to work law, which is government interference saying that you can't negotiate a union security clause into a contract. So they wanted the government interference then. Now they don't want government interference. It's just a whatever benefits them. I don't worry about them. I worry about the people who deserve a voice in the workplace and making sure that we have a fair and clear process for them to have that voice in the workplace. And I think that's what this bill does.
1: Josh Sword, president of the West Virginia AFL-CIO. Josh, it got through the House of Representatives, the Senate. Well, I don't know that there's 60 votes to do anything in the Senate right now. But even with that in mind, what's your takeaway that this bill would, A, get through the House, and B, there is some support, it seems, in the administration, and there's some support from Republicans in the Senate for this bill, or a version of this bill? I think Josh Hawley has a version of this over in the Senate side. So what's your takeaway from that? How do you read the room?
8: Well, I think one of the things you mentioned this that you take away from this is there are Republicans who are, you know, stepping out of their line and supporting labor issues. We've seen it happen here in Charleston with our legislature for years and years. And the reality is we should see more of it, and I expect to see more of it in Washington, D.C. And that way we can get things done. In a bipartisan manner and doing what's best for, you know, workers throughout this country. So whether it's this issue, Dave, or another issue down the road, I think you're going to see more Republicans supporting labor issues because they know and understand the value of what unions will and can do for the middle class. So I think, I don't know, I can't suggest to you that I think we can get there in the Senate. I don't know. I know there's bipartisan support right now. We'll keep working it. And obviously some things in the White House have gone pro-union, so we're just going to keep doing our thing and see where the chips fall. But at the end of the day, our number one priority is to make sure that we're doing all we can to eliminate barriers for workers to have that voice in the workplace.
9: Josh, I want to give you an opportunity to respond to an editorial that the Wall Street Journal put out, their editorial board, last week. I mean, it's a pretty tough accusation, and I think you deserve the chance to respond to it. They said this, quote, "We wonder if Republicans know what they've voted for, and not merely on wages or pensions. Unions allied with Democrats have long supported a progressive agenda that includes collective bargaining for abortion coverage and transgender health care. The model language the AFL-CIO recommends to local chapters says, quote, all health plans offered to bargaining unit members shall cover comprehensive reproductive health care services, including contraceptives, abortion services, and gender-affirming care. It's a tough accusation. What do you say to that?
8: Yeah, that's all news to me. I don't know. I don't know anything about what you just said, and I certainly haven't seen the editorial. What we do here at the West Virginia AFL-CIO is go up to the Capitol for 60 days every year and advocate for workers and their families, and that looks and feels a lot of different ways. So I appreciate the question, but I have no idea nor understand, you know, any of that you just talked about.
1: He's Josh Sword, president of the West Virginia AFL-CIO. Do you go buttered popcorn or do you go one of the flavored popcorns?
7: I go extra butter with a little bit of salt, but don't tell my family doctor.
9: Hey, you dump candy? Do people still do that? I like to take goobers when I go to the movies, dump them in the popcorn tub. You ever do anything like that?
7: No, popcorn only.
9: Oh, you got to try it, man. You're missing out.
1: He's a simple guy.
7: I'm sure my 14. I'll circle back to my 14-year-old and see if he has any ideas on this.
1: Okay, Josh, we appreciate the perspective this morning. Thank you very much, buddy.
7: Thank you, guys. Appreciate you.
1: Absolutely. Josh Sword, president of the West Virginia AFL-CIO. Take a break. Text lines 304-TALK 304. 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
14: This is a Bloomberg Money Minute. Tech stocks under some pressure. That's after Samsung and SK Hynix plunged in South Korean trading on growing worries about prospects for artificial intelligence, with some investors worried they were just a little too optimistic about things. Amazon shares gaining. There's some dispute, though, about how much Amazon could do in sales this year's Prime Days, along with other big online retailers. There are indications consumers are going to hold out for bigger sales than what's currently being offered. But at the same time, Prime Day is earlier this year, June instead of July, and there's some optimism that could help Amazon sales. And of course, there's also all the excitement over spending related to the World Cup and the U.S. 250th anniversary. That could give sales a boost. And Spider-Man doing whatever a spider can. Your friendly neighborhood Spider-Man and Little Caesars pizza chain teaming up with a Webberoni pizza ahead of the release next month of the new film, Spider-Man Brand New Day. The Webberoni, a cheese pizza with shredded pepperoni that looks like a spider web. 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
1: 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Texter says, if you replay any more broadcasts from the past about the Elk River floods, please make certain an announcement about this is a replay. Otherwise, it may cause a War of the Worlds type panic. I tuned in late and was freaking out. until I heard about the part from Earl Ray Tomlin being governor. My apologies. I thought I made that clear at the beginning and the end, in the middle. If you tuned in the middle, I understand the confusion. I apologize for that. But, yeah, the dead giveaway, there's Governor Tomlin in the sound. 304 Talk 304. Texter says, wouldn't trust the AFL-CIO to have an honorable agenda, says the texter.
9: I don't think it's a matter of trust as much as it's a matter of economic realities. Look, they are biased toward their members. Fair. I don't have a problem with collective bargaining. If that's how a group of employees think that their interests will be best represented, okay, fine. They vote under current law whether or not they have a union. The issue here is the binding arbitration, in my view, because you can run the clock out if you don't like the deal, and there's no guarantee. I think business is right about this. There is no guarantee that this arbitration and those that would conduct it understand the business that they're coming into, understand the variables and how this would work. So to have a model, a cost structure mandated by law on a business, that's problematic, extremely problematic. I talked about capital rotation. Here's what I mean by that. People that run into this, they're going to innovate, and they're not just going to close or bankrupt the mine, whatever the example was. They're going to get out of the industry and go somewhere where they don't have this and put that capital to work elsewhere. And that's the part of this that I don't think people are getting. That's the part that concerns me.
1: Well, the flip side to that, these are probably extreme examples, the examples of Amazon and Starbucks. If there are a group of workers who votes to unionize, and you can just drag out negotiations indefinitely, what's the incentive structure? So, and I think this was Josh's point, this creates an incentive structure to get a deal done rather than drag it out indefinitely, which in that case, the pendulum swings towards the management side of things. I don't know that I necessarily like the bill or not. I don't know that enough about it. I'd have to do a lot more research, but everything's about a balance. Everything is about a balance, and if there's too much leverage on one side or too much leverage on the other, you lose that balance, and that's when things, the very technical term here, TJ, get out of whack as far as unions and management goes. So is this the proper step to try to bring some balance there if you think there's an imbalance? I don't know. I tend to lean toward government should not get involved in these types of restrictions and obligations on both businesses and labor, for that matter.
9: In my humble estimation, the market will do a far better job of sorting out that imbalance than the government ever could. Starbucks is a great example. If people feel that Starbucks is slow walking and will not close on an agreement and is doing everything that they can, if people do not like that and they feel like the workers are being mistreated, they'll go buy their coffee somewhere else. You can't escape that. It may take longer than some would like, but the market is the best arbiter of these things. And that's the way I would prefer to see it happen. Of course, I'm one guy. I get it. But I cannot put my faith in the government of the United States.
1: I understand, and I don't blame you. I don't blame you at all. But do you think people give two you-know-whats when they go to buy their coffee, whether or not there's a union contract signed?
9: If they're pro-union people, I think they absolutely do.
1: I don't know that enough people care. They're okay, going to go buy their coffee. They're going to move on. They don't care if the barista is a union member or not.
9: Well, then it's a market-based solution. That's what I'm saying. That's what I'm saying. The best way is to vote with the dollars. If enough people care, things will change. And if things don't change, people move on to different opportunities. They do different things. Or if you have binding arbitration, I'm telling you, you'll see automation. You'll see capital rotation. Capital will always go. It will find a way to get there if it is not getting what it considers a fair return, because there's always another opportunity to deploy that capital where it can get a fair return. I know somebody text and call me Ayn Rand, but that's the way I feel about it.
1: 304 Talk 304 is the text line. Coming up, there are a handful of state lawmakers who are supporting a national ban on dog racing and have sent letters to Senator Shelley Moore Capito and Governor Jim Justice. We'll talk to one of them on the other side of this timeout. 800-765-TALK is the phone number. 304-TALK-304 is the text line. We'll talk to Delegate Matthew Rohrbach. He's going to join us on the other side of this break. This is Talk Line from the Encova Insurance Studios on Metro News for 40 years, the voice of West Virginia. It's 11:30. Let's get a news update from the Metro News Radio Network. Find out what's happening all across the great state of West Virginia.
2: West Virginia Metro News, I'm Jeff Jenkins. There's damage in Boone and Logan counties today following heavy rain overnight. Van Volunteer Fire Department Chief Gary Howell says several swift water rescues were made.
28: Between them and the Boone County Ambulance Authorities up here and our members, I think it was around probably anywhere from 10 to 14 people that they got safely out of their houses, and at that time they was brought down here to the firehouse.
2: House says water got up into homes along Pond Fork in the communities of Van, Bob White, and Wharton. You can read more at WVMetroNews.com. Today is the 10-year anniversary of the devastating June 2016 flood in West Virginia. The Elk River community in Kanawha County, one of the hardest hit areas. Paul Maddox was the state transportation secretary 10 years ago. I spoke with Metro News that night about being forced to close Interstate 79.
3: We designed the interstate system to take a 50-year storm, I believe, design storm. And so it's very unusual. It means you got a lot of rain in a short amount of time to get up and get into the traveled way where we got to close the interstate.
2: 23 people lost their lives in that flood in 2016. It impacted 14 West Virginia counties. The highest death toll in Greenbrier County. There'll be remembrances later this week in the town of Raynell. 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
2: The new, first of its kind in West Virginia, Kroger Marketplace just one day from opening. Reporters will get a chance to tour the new store located in South Charleston later today. The Kroger nearby at Riverwalk Plaza will close as part of the new Kroger Marketplace opening. Again, scheduled to open tomorrow in South Charleston. Weather expected to clear up today after that heavy rain overnight in the mountain state of West Virginia. From the Metro News Anchor Desk, I'm Jeff Jenkins.

0: 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Texter says, what's the story you mentioned about supplemental nutrition and pop? Hang with me. One more segment. I'll get to that coming up in just a little bit. This story, reported by West Virginia Public Broadcasting, 8 state lawmakers sent a formal letter Monday to Senators Shelley Moore Capito and Jim Justice requesting the federal legislators support a national ban on greyhound racing. The Greyhound Protection Act is an amendment to the 2026 Farm Bill. The pending federal legislation will end dog racing nationwide by prohibiting the use of interstate commerce to support racing, including the interstate transport of dogs. If passed, the bill will also bar U.S. gamblers from betting on foreign races and block the export of American dogs for racing elsewhere. The U.S. House of Representatives passed the bill in April. It now is in the hands of the U.S. Senate. Among the legislators who signed that letter is Cabell County Delegate and Deputy House Speaker Dr. Matthew Rohrbach. He joins us on Metro News Talk Line this morning. Delegate Rohrbach, good morning. Thanks for joining us.
1: Good morning. Thanks for having me.
0: Absolutely. Why did you put your name on this letter and support a nationwide ban on dog racing?
1: Well, because I think the time is here to finally answer this question. I'll give you some background here. We are now the only state that has gambling on dog racing. When the legislature visited this last in 2020, it was still allowed in Alabama, Arkansas, Iowa, Texas, Florida, and Florida was phasing it out at the time. Now we are the only state left. So there are only two tracks in the country. One is in Cross Lanes and the other's in Wheeling.
2: Is this about economics or is this about potential animal cruelty, Doc? I mean, which way? Well, is it about both?
1: First of all, the last time the legislature looked at this was February 2020. There was a bill that failed in the Senate. And now, with the Farm Bill, which we fully expect to pass, now that it's passed the House with this in it, it will pass the Senate, I suspect, with this in it, we will have

0: And without that, it's totally unsustainable. The other problem right now is it's currently mostly relying on the out-of-state handle. The state doesn't get the tax from that. So we've simply got to address this issue, because at the federal level, it is going to force us, if this bill passes, to have to address this. Now, say, why is that important? Well, in the state of Virginia, as you know, the gambling is, the horse racing is tied to having the casinos. So we'll have to revisit that issue to allow the casinos to continue, if that's what we want. But it would appear as though that for a number of reasons, the greyhound racing is going to go away.
1: Is that just inevitable? It seems like an inevitability. And I think that's kind of what you're saying, that this is going to happen, whether it's this year or a couple of years down the road. This is something that is going to happen and that West Virginia is going to have to address.
0: There's no way around this. We are going to have to address this issue. Now, the bill that failed in the Senate in 2020, we had a $3 million fund that was created, that would have been created, that would have helped. It was going to be called the Displaced Racing Workers Employment Retaining Fund. So we would have helped the people that were going to lose their jobs because of this. And I'm sure that we could look at things like that. We can also look at, there's been a bill that's been proposed for a Greyhound adoption fund of $1 million to help transition out of this. And I do know in some discussions with the operators, which is Delaware North, of both the tracks, they had a buyout of the breeders at the track that they ran in North Memphis, Arkansas. And they've indicated they will be willing to work with the industry to phase it out. But I think with this federal legislation, which I fully expect is going to pass, there was an amendment that Congressman Moore put on the bill in the House that would have exempted West Virginia from the Greyhound part, and that failed fairly broadly. So this is the bill. It's passed the House, and it's in front of the Senate. And I have no reason to suspect that this is not going to be part of the final legislation, especially with the House already putting it in there and passing it and fighting off that amendment. So this is something that is going to come up in the next session. There's no doubt about it.
2: Have you spoken with either Senator Justice or Senator Capito directly about the issue outside of the letter you sent, and have they given you any indication of how they'll vote on the issue?
0: I haven't talked with them really since this farm bill has gotten started, but that's probably on the list of things we would certainly do before we get into session. But I do believe that this bill probably passes in its current form or something near it.
1: Talking to Delegate Matthew Rohrbach, he is a Cabell County Delegate Deputy House Speaker. What about the impact specifically on Wheeling, Delegate Rohrbach? This could have on the local economy, this could have on jobs. If Greyhound racing goes away, there are certainly jobs that are going to go with it. That is local revenue that goes to the city, goes to Ohio County, that would also go away. How does that factor into this consideration?
0: Well, I think the consideration there is if we fail to do anything about decoupling, and then they could lose everything if the casino would close. Because if you look right now, the majority of the money that's gained locally, the majority of the jobs gained locally, are because of the casinos, not really the racing. That's just kind of an add-on now that they frankly have to keep going in order to operate the casinos and the entertainment centers that they have. So I think the thing to focus on is more than likely we're going to have to make some changes, but not to act and to put the casinos at risk would be real financial.

0: flow to Wheeling.
1: I want to read a quote from the letter. It says, quote, free enterprise does not require and conservative governance does not condone statutes that force private companies to run unprofitable operations or transfer payments that keep a failed industry alive at taxpayer expense. Does the gaming industry, casino industry, are they asking for your support in this? Do they want to end Greyhound Racing because they do see it as a hindrance to their business?
0: Well, the answer is yes. And they have taken that position around the country. In Florida, they at one time had 11 tracks when the Florida legislature required them to be phased out. Arkansas is the most recent one to phase out a track, and Iowa phased out, I think, two tracks. So they were done in such a manner that there was relief given to the people that were employed in that industry, but the industry went away. But I think the important thing in all of those situations, particularly in the Arkansas situation, they did it in such a way that they took care of the people who were working in it, but they kept the revenue source. And I think most of those people transitioned over to the casino side when they phased out the racing. So the job loss wasn't that great because they were able to transition people to the other side of it that they were able to keep going.
2: Delegate Matthew Rohrbach, Cabell County Delegate, Deputy House Speaker. He was among the West Virginia lawmakers to sign the letter to Senators Capito and Justice supporting a federal ban on Greyhound Racing. Delegate Rohrbach, we appreciate the context, and we'll add it to the list of things we're looking forward to in the 2027 legislative session. We appreciate it.
0: I appreciate you. Thank you for having me today.
2: Absolutely. Anytime. The other lawmakers to sign that letter, Senator Mike Azinger, Delegate Jared Cannon, Senator Ann Charnock, Senator Vince Deeds, Senate Majority Leader Patrick Martin, Delegate Jonathan Pinson, Delegate Rohrbach there, as you know, and Senator Chris Rose all signing that letter. All right. We'll add it to the list for the 2027 60-day session.
1: Pretty compelling argument, is it not? I mean, that's the most direct stance I've heard. I mean, the man said casinos don't want to do this. It's not profitable. They have to hold it up. That's a pretty compelling argument. Why should they? Why should they? That's the most compelling argument I've heard on it outside of the other issues.
2: I mean, forget the special interest and animal activist groups. I mean, forget that for a moment. Yeah. I think Delegate Rohrbach is just acknowledging current reality. Culture changes, attitudes change, right?
1: Mm-hmm.
2: And acknowledging the reality that this is not popular among a vast majority of the culture, number one. Number two, the casino operators have recognized that, like you say, TJ, and said, we don't want to be associated with it, so you've got to decouple. It's going to happen, either sooner or later. So, and if it gets through this farm bill, which it looks like it's going to, as Delegate Rohrbach said, now's the time to address the issue. So,
1: well, he's right about one thing. There's no way we don't fix the law to fix the casino problem. And we will. No one will vote against that. And frankly, I'm not even sure we'll have to have countywide votes again on these casinos. But if we do, people aren't going to vote against that. So, I mean, you know, that's not a concern. That's why I didn't even ask about it. Are you swatting me or something else?
2: No, gnats. There are gnats in the studio again. No, I wasn't swatting you. No, gnats are buzzing around my head. I swear I showered this morning. I don't know what they're floating around in here for.
1: Must be because you're so sweet. That's what the lady said, right?
2: That has rarely ever been an accusation lobbed toward me. 304-TALK, 304 is the text line, 800-765-8255. The phone number, we'll get some texts. We'll get to a couple more news and notes items as well. This is Talk Line from the Incove Insurance Studios.
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2: 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That is the phone number. I promised you a story on Snap. Here it is. This is from The Hill. A federal judge has blocked bans on the usage of Snap, Supplemental Nutrition Assistance Program, Fort SOTA, enacted by the Trump administration. Congress defined what food is supposed to be, and it did not authorize the agency, talking about the USDA, the agency to amend or waive the definition. That's important. Stick with me for a second. Or waive the definition it enacted. It did not authorize the agency to cut types of food out of SNAP entirely, wrote U.S. District Judge Amy Berman Jackson in a Monday filing. It set out clearly the type of experimental projects that could be tested to address the unquestionably serious health issues attributed to the rise of obesity in the population in general, and particularly the low-income population, she added. Why am I bringing this up? Well, according to the U.S. District Court for the District of Columbia filing, five states, including Iowa, West Virginia, Nebraska, Colorado, and Tennessee, submit a request to the USDA to conduct pilot projects between April and August 2025, attempting to waive the federal definition of food, removing certain items from that definition, including soft drinks and soda. That is why I bring all of this up. We're back to the pop ban with the SNAP benefits. So that was, again, the Trump administration is further challenging this, but that was out of the, what is that, the D.C. Circuit, and Jackson, an appointee of, because we have to do this every time a judge makes a ruling, Jackson, appointee of former President Obama, wrote the opinion there in the U.S. Circuit Court. So that's where we are with SNAP and pop, as I pop more peas this segment.
1: It's so much more fundamental than that, too. I mean, take the SNAP assistance out of it for a second. We've got the government telling Mars how they're going to make M&Ms. I mean, come on. RFK leaning on Mars. Where does it stop? Where does it stop? Today it's M&Ms. What's next? I mean, I just get out of it. Get out of it. Washington never gets anything right. A mandate never works. People can buy M&M-like candies now without the dye, so there's a market solution. Why do you have to tell somebody that wants plain old M&M's, you can't have them? The whole issue baffles me and frustrates me and just makes me mad, if you want the truth about the matter.
2: Clearly. Check your blood pressure on your watch again. Do you have the watch that checks your blood pressure?
1: No,
2: you have a regular watch.
1: I took it off. I'm an old school analog kind of guy with the watch. I should wear the other one on the other wrist, but then I would, I probably would be getting pings all the time about my blood pressure. But, you know, we used to, and the thing that really upsets me about this, Wilson, is conservatives are leading the charge. Well, so-called conservatives, populists is what they really are, leading the charge on this. Conservatives used to be about market solutions. And don't tell me it's about health. If it's about health, you'd go after cigarettes. More people are going to die from smoking than die from eating M&Ms, period.
2: I think we have gone after cigarettes pretty hard.
1: We haven't said you can't make them. I mean, that's what we're doing with M&Ms.
2: No. It's because we're leaning on the tax revenue, TJ.
1: Well, then tax it. We've had that conversation. Tax M&Ms with artificial dyes higher than the products that don't have it.
2: Man, I stopped to get a fountain drink at my favorite convenience store on the way out of town there. I watched somebody pay $75 and all they bought was cigarettes.
1: Just get out of our lives. And you know what stands out to me about this whole thing? When it came back up in committee, remember when they were trying to change the bill so it would get around Berger's complaint? Judge Berger here in Charleston, she did issued the order that it had to cease because there were problems with how the state did the definitions. So they tried to open it back up, and everybody started tagging things on. And the people that are for it, that want to take all these things away from you, I'm sitting there watching the committee meeting on video. What are they doing? Sipping Diet Coke and sipping regular Coke and all these things that are supposedly bad for you. Okay for me, but not for you? Gee.
2: Well, I got to take a break. I was going to get some text, but...
1: I'm sorry. That's on me today.
2: Out of time. Well, now that you've got the text line all worked up over ding-dongs and ho-hos. But got to take a break. I did not intend to get you all worked up there. That was just a quick update.
1: I need to learn how to just zip my lip and stop it.
2: Back to wrapping up in a moment.
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21: From ABC News, I'm Wayne Cabot. Ships full of oil are now leaving Iran for the open market. Generation-long naval blockade lifted under a deal with the U.S.
22: By the U.S. temporarily lifting oil sanctions on Iran, what it is opening the door for Tehran to sell oil in American currency, in U.S. dollars, for the first time in almost two decades. Now, despite Iran saying there's no timeline or saying there's no commitment on allowing those inspectors in, President Trump, he is defending this deal with Iran, claiming in posts on social media that Iran has fully and completely agreed to these high-level, limitless nuclear inspections.
21: ABC's he said. Britt Clenett in Jerusalem, where an advisor to Israel's Netanyahu told her about the huge sticking point of Israel's presence in southern Lebanon, we're staying in. Lebanon's president today demanding an end to Israeli occupation. A dreadlocked prisoner whose hair was cut against his religion cannot sue, says the U.S. Supreme Court. Ruling on a case in Louisiana, the justices condemned what happened to this Rastafarian, but said that federal law protecting religious rights of inmates does not permit lawsuits for money damages. This first week of summer is being spent indoors for a lot of people in East L.A., where a massive warehouse has been burning for most of a week now. It's not only about the bad air, says ABC's Melissa Adun.
0: The fire erupting last Wednesday afternoon at a 500,000 square feet cold storage facility in East L.A. Inside, 85 million pounds of food now rotting, prompting concerns over potential biohazards.
21: The meteoric rise of AI-related stocks is coming back down to earth now, with investors worried about a growing likelihood of interest rate hikes later in the year. Right now on Wall Street, the Nasdaq is down about 1.5%. The Dow is down as well. 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
3: Good afternoon. It's 12:03 and 71 degrees in the capital city. I'm Jack Carlson in the 580 WCHS radio newsroom. Your Metro News AccuWeather forecast, a mixture of sun and clouds this afternoon, up to a high of 78. More on the forecast after the news. Lots of rainfall overnight in Boone and Logan counties. Heavy rain sent water from streams and creeks into homes in the counties early this morning. Van Volunteer Fire Department Chief Gary Howell says they had 2 swift water rescue teams from Boone County to help get people to safety.
4: Between them and the Boone County Ambulance Authorities up here and our members, I think it was around probably anywhere from 10 to 14 people that they got safely out of their houses, and at that time they was brought down here to the firehouse.
3: The residents headed home by 9 o'clock after water had gone down. Today is the 10th anniversary of the tragic June 23, 2016 flood that claimed the lives of 23 West Virginians. Then State Transportation Secretary Paul Maddox talked about being forced to shut down Interstate 79.
5: We designed the interstate system to take a 50-year storm, I believe, design storm. And so it's very unusual. I mean, you got a lot of rain in a short amount of time to get up and get into the traveled way where we got to close the interstate.
3: The floodwaters swept away thousands of homes and hundreds of businesses across the state. We'll be taking a look back at the flood throughout the day here on 580 WCHS. There are 225 students and adults taking part in a mission trip to Huntington this week. The faith-based World Changers Ministry chose Huntington as one of its 19 summer projects this year. They've been coming to Huntington since 1998. World Changers summer staff member Gabby Hochschwender says the project is a mix of faith and community work. You can read more at WVMetroNews.com. Your news time is 12:05, and this is 580 WCHS.
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3: Your Metro News AccuWeather forecast, a mixture of sun and clouds this afternoon, a high of 78, a crystal clear sky, and cooler temperatures tonight, a low of 53. It's 71 degrees right now in the capital city. I'm Jack Carlson, 580 WCHS, the voice of Charleston.

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1: Hi, everyone. Welcome to the show. It is Tuesday, June 23rd, 2026. I'm 13 News and Tonight Live anchor Amanda Barron alongside Dave Allen. Jeff Jenkins is standing by with the day's top headlines, and Dave Weekly will join us with commentary coming up in just a little bit. It's a tough morning. It's been a long night overnight for people in the southern coalfields who are dealing with some serious flooding. That rain got really intense right around 11 o'clock last night, and it created some hardship overnight. We're going to go around the region and check in with people who have been on the ground dealing with the aftermath and now the cleanup. Also in the program today, totally shifting gears because we know that that is such a hardship for so many people. That massive Kroger opens today in South Charleston. It's the biggest one in the state of West Virginia. It's one of those Kroger marketplaces. It's the only one right now. We'll talk with one of the folks from Kroger who can tell you all about what's going on there and their plans for other locations across the state. Also coming up today, Dave, at 1:45. We're going to hear from the West Virginia National Guard. I had a chance to talk with them yesterday as a part of the special that I'm working on for the WOWK Plus app. Of course, talking about how they responded to the flooding 10 years ago today, the 2016 floods that killed 23 people. Of course, we're thinking of those families today and we're remembering them. You'll hear from him about those efforts and just the resiliency that he witnessed in his four-year deployment. He was deployed on that particular operation for 4 years, about 12 hours after the flooding happened. He got the text that he was being activated, and it lasted that long.
2: Also coming up later on in the show, West Virginia State Treasurer Larry Pack is going to join us during the 1 o'clock hour. Over 26,000 participants now in the Hope Scholarship Program, and that is doubling in size. So he's going to join us a little bit later on. And a little lighter note, I guess, a happy note from the Southern Coalfields. We're going to go down to Logan and talk to Amber Miller Belcher, who is with the West Virginia Freedom Festival. It kicks off today in downtown Logan, rolling through Saturday night. Mm-hmm. Some big-time stars. Leanne Rimes is going to be performing on the streets of Logan. John Schneider, Bo Duke, is going to be doing the national anthem down there. So Amber's excited about that. She'll join us during the 2 o'clock hour. And after 2:30, Amanda, it's Open Line West Virginia.
1: All right. I was thinking about that festival last night as these storms were rolling in. But it appears that many of the spots that got hit, they're not the downtown area. No. They're more of those the areas that tend to see this type of flooding.
2: And they'll be cleaned up by this weekend.
1: Okay. All right. So let's get a day check on the day's top headlines with Jeff. I know Chris is in Boone County.
3: Yeah, okay. Yeah. So Chris Lawrence is down in Boone County, where it sounds like, and you'll continue to get an update. But you know, I talked to Gary Howe, who is the chief at the Van Volunteer Fire Department, and they had a number of rescues. They did some swift water rescues for more than a dozen residents, and so this was very heavy rain, 5 to 6 inches in some spots, very narrow band though, but covered four counties. But where it rained in that narrow band, it rained hard, and there was water that got up into some homes. Mm-hmm. Let's listen to a little bit of what Gary Howe told me earlier today.
4: Mainly in the Bob White area and down here at my own house, my three neighbors. It didn't quite get in my house, but it got my heat pump and my furnace, and three of the houses down there, it did get in the house.
3: Yeah, and so that's in the Van area. And he mentioned Bob White, Wharton, also an area there in Boone County, and the Spruce River area there in Boone County that got some flooding. So Chris has been down there for a couple of hours and haven't heard from him yet. I don't think cell phone is great down there. Yeah. So
1: we do know that they had a briefing within the last hour or so. They were at the EOC. I talked with the sheriff, and they had a briefing at their EOC. And so they were really focusing on, you know, Route 17, 85, as you mentioned, those areas. Yes. Jeffrey, Ottaway, Greenview, Clothier,
3: etc. So those are the areas. And so Chris does amazing job in the field. So we'll get we'll get some stuff from him later today that we'll have. Also at the website is we start our look back at the 2016 flood. Kind of teased this yesterday, previewed this yesterday. I had the opportunity to be in Raynell back on Saturday, And so with the story, there's a gallery of photos that Amanda's looking at right now, and a story, a heart, really a heart-wrenching story.
1: Yeah.
3: From Keith Thompson. His father died in the flood, died of hypothermia, stress-related heart failure. His parents, Keith's parents, were in the water for more than 6 hours. They were both in their 80s. It was more than 3 feet in their home high. And if you read the story, you know, Keith kind of describes, he's driving home from Charleston with his wife, who had had a medical procedure that day. It was raining so hard that the traffic was stalled on the West Virginia Turnpike. He thought, I need to call my parents. So he called his mother. She said, yeah, the creek's up a little bit. You know, we're okay. This is in rain now. They lived on 14th Street. And then it kept raining, so he called her back. And she said, yeah, it's up, you know. First time she says, looks like it's gone back down. Now she said, yeah, it's up again. Looks like it's up, coming up. And then that was it. He couldn't get a hold of him anymore. You know, power went out, phone went out, no cell service. And so then a few hours later, he hears nothing. He's frantically trying to get a hold of somebody. Got a hold of an assistant fire chief who he grew up with, who told him, hey, listen, that whole area is flooded, basically. And they were getting boats in there. And this is now, by that time, it's midnight, 12:30 a.m. the next day, because it started flooding probably five, six, somewhere in there. And so they got a boat down there. First round around the house, didn't see anything. Second round, saw a curtain move. They go in, find his parents. His father's dead. His mother, her body temperature was 87 degrees. And they get her to the hospital in Summersville, where she recovered from the flood, was able several weeks later to get back in her house, and then died of a massive stroke that October.
1: So stressful.
3: Yeah.
1: So stressful for so many people.
3: So he lost both of his parents. So here's just this first cut with Keith that Dave's going to play.
5: She had said for a long time, I want to live one day longer than your dad, because nobody will take care of him like I will. And she was right.
3: Yeah. That's what his mother would say to him later, you know. And then this comment about losing his parents in such a short period of time.
5: I lost them both within 4 months, June, July, August, whatever. About 4 month period of time. But I had them for 55 years. And that's a long time. Had both parents.
3: Yeah. So, and I appreciate Keith sitting down with me there in Raynell on Saturday. We at a park bench.
1: Yeah.
3: And he just told the story there.
1: You know what I found just in talking with Joni Adams' nephew yesterday, one of the flood victims, and Sandy Boswell's sister, Terry, yesterday. People, they do love the opportunity, and they're so grateful for that chance to talk about their loved ones, and that people want to remember them all these years later, because, you know, the grief is obviously still there, but so much has changed in so many of their lives, and there's so many moments that these loved ones have missed. And I think that's what I took away from doing those family interviews, was just about, you know, how much these people have been missed. Yeah. You know, their seat at the table is certainly still there, just in a different way.
3: And we drove over to the house. You know, the house has since been sold, brick house there. And his parents, you know, his dad retired from Kroger in Raynell. Worked there forever. His mother was a retired school cook. Greenbrier West High School is where she worked. And just longtime residents there in Raynell. And so we drove by the house. Still there, you know, sold and, you know, and different things. And my observation of Raynell, just being there a few hours, is, you know, it's still got the small town flavor. You know, the pool was open, kids were in the pool, you know, it's still got all those wonderful things.
1: And pickleball courts.
3: Yeah, new pickleball courts, yes. But there also are a lot of empty lots, you know. So, you know, I think you can kind of see from the flood, you know, what happened.
1: Yeah, and I think, too, when you'll hear in my National Guard interview, that the you know, the people who jumped into action there. There was a gentleman who met up with the National Guard when they got to Greenbrier County that night, and he was out there with the guard, and he said, that was my grandmother's house. Like, it looked like the house had been knocked off the foundation,
3: right,
1: you know, years ago. Right. And it was just within the last 5 hours. He said, no, like just 5 or 6 hours ago, my grandmother's house was standing there. Well, he went on to, he lost his grandmother.
3: Right.
1: And then he went on to help with the heavy equipment and help move debris and things like that. And in the process, they found one of the young girls who also passed away in Greenbrier County. Right. So just some sad and touching moments, you know, as we reflect on these 10 years.
3: Yep, exactly. And we're going to have, we'll have more stories coming up, obviously.
1: Okay. Yep. All right. Want to head to Boone County and
3: yes.
1: check in with Chris. All right, let's
3: yes.
1: check in with Chris Lawrence. He joins us from Boone County. Chris, we know the sheriff, they just had a big meeting with all of the people who are playing a big part in taking care of the cleanup today. Last night around 11, we got word from the National Weather Service. You know, Spencer showed us that there were some people who were in cars who were stuck in the mud. What can you tell us this afternoon?
6: Well, it's interesting. The people that typically are helping are the ones that are in need of help today. I'm at the Wharton Barrett Volunteer Fire Department. They got called out about 11 o'clock. All of them were out performing rescues and helping getting people out of harm's way while their fire station had about a foot and a half of water in it.
1: Wow.
6: So they're here at the fire department today trying to push mud out of the bays, and other volunteer fire departments from other parts of the county that did not get hit by this are coming to help them out. Today here, but when you start up Route 85 from Madison, it's not too bad until you get to around Bob White, and then everywhere along the highway you can tell where the water came up because tall weeds that were there yesterday are now mashed down just for hundreds of feet, and there will be ponds of water in the yards of people that live in low-lying areas in these little communities, Bob White and Bim. And when you get to Wharton, it gets really bad. You see you see a lot of sand that has moved into people's yards, and folks, as they always are in these situations, got the pressure washer out and a shovel out, and they're pushing mud out and getting ready to, you know, throw out everything that was ruined and replace everything that needs to be, and life goes on. I've been through enough of these to know how this process works, and everybody I've talked to today, it's kind of the same. Most of them say it's the worst they've ever seen. And I try my best when I'm covering these not to compare one to the other, because if your house has got a foot and a half of mud in the living room, that's the worst you've ever seen. And you don't care what somebody else went through in 2001. So I try not to draw comparisons about that, but yeah, it's pretty bad up through here, and a good bit of damage to a lot of homes.
1: Do you get the sense, Chris, that many of these people have been here before, though?
6: Some of them, yes, and some of them say that it's the first time it's ever done that, or it's the worst that they've ever had, and you kind of get that every time in one of these too. That people will be like, well, you know, it was up to here in 2001 or. In 2006 or 1988, but this one was a lot worse, or, you know, and then some people say, well, it wasn't as bad back in 2001, it got up to here. So everybody has their own benchmark and their own set in their mind of what was the worst they ever saw, and then they draw the comparisons for me.
1: Yeah. Have you talked to anyone just about how the rain just really started, like the relentlessness of the rain just in those dark overnight hours?
6: Most everybody that I talked to didn't really realize what was going on. I mean, they were checking the water because Pond Fork runs along here, and they said, you know, they looked at it and it didn't look like it was going to be an amount to anything. And many of them went to bed, and the next thing they knew, the fire department was knocking on the door, and they had to wade water to get to their vehicles. And it was only like an hour after they had checked it. It came up very fast, they said. And then, almost as quickly as it came up, it went back down and receded, but you can certainly see what it left behind and where it was up. I just had a gentleman who showed me a video on his phone. He was sitting in his car, and there was nothing he could do. The water was coming up over the hood of his Jeep, and he drove through somebody's yard and up behind their house up on the hill just to get out of it and to get out of the way. So that's the kind of stories that I'm hearing today.
3: And it did get up into some living spaces, Chris?
6: Yes. several of them that I have seen. Some it's just in the garage or in the crawl space under the house, but there are a few that have had it in the living quarters of their home, in the living room, the downstairs anyway, and probably came up a foot and a half, and a lot of them got evacuated by the fire department. They came and the fire department got them out in boats, or they waded water to get out of there, and they went to the fire hall down at Van and waited it out. Most everybody had gone home by the time the sun came up, because by then the water had started to recede. So that's the story I'm getting from most folks. Either they went to the fire hall to wait it out, or they sat in their cars on the other side of the road and kept driving to higher ground, we're just watching it come up.
1: Any places yet where people have set up to help folks?
6: I haven't seen anything like that yet. Okay. The Red Cross is set up at the fire department down at Van. That's the closest place I've seen that's got any kind of assistance. And I think really all they've got is maybe food and shelter. I don't know that there's anybody offering, shovels or, cleaning supplies or things like that. That typically comes in a day or two after this happens and things get organized and suddenly the volunteers show up, because it always happens.
1: You know, one of the things I was so struck by the National Guard yesterday, it seemed like back in 2016, like everybody was donating mops and bleach, and the member that I talked with said, like, that wasn't even enough. Like, what they had, they were grateful for it, obviously, but, like, the need was so great. So it's just something to keep in mind if you're inclined. You know, obviously, we're different times, different flooding, but that need is always there.
6: Like I said, I don't like to compare these, mm-hmm. but while this one is severe, it's severe in this very narrow location.
1: Right.
6: This isn't one that covered the entire county.
1: Right.
6: It's just this one watershed, this one creek that got up along Route 85, and a number of homes along this route were impacted. But, you know, that this is about the worst of it that I think happened last night, because there was a very narrow band of heavy rain that came through and just stayed in one spot, and this was the spot.
1: All right. Chris, anything else we need to know, or anything you want to pass along?
6: No, just, it's classic West Virginia. I talked to one guy, he goes, well, my house is gone, but I figured I'd come over here and help my neighbor out. At least I can do some good for somebody. He said, there's no saving what I got. So he was helping his neighbor push mud out of his garage. So that kind of thing going on.
1: That's tragic. So sad to hear that. All right, Chris Lawrence, thanks. Appreciate it.
2: And this area does get hit. I mean, Chris, we appreciate you being there. Be safe. But some of these areas in Boone County, like Chris said, some of the people have said that they have never seen this before, and that's true in some areas. But some of these areas, particularly in Mingo County and in Logan County, it's the same places, you know, pretty much over and over again, which doesn't make it any less tragic. Don't get me wrong. But these people are resilient, and they are used to doing this because they do it at least once or twice a year.
1: Yeah. And the timing was just, I think the timing was, sure, was incredibly frightening last night for folks when it's happening, when people are, you know, sleeping or trying to go to bed or whatever. It doesn't make it any, it makes a difficult situation even more intense. All right, Chris Lawrence, thank you. Appreciate it.
2: We'll take a break and come back after this. Stay with us.
0: We'll be right back. 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
7: This is a Bloomberg Money Minute. The U.S. government is offering $17.5 billion in financing to utility companies to order equipment for the construction of nuclear reactors designed by Westinghouse Electric. The Trump administration is looking to build 10 large conventional reactors across the country, with construction starting in 2030, with the goal of quadrupling nuclear power in the U.S. Shipping giant UPS is betting big on healthcare logistics. The company is investing $48 million to expand its cold chain storage network with 27 temperature-controlled facilities around the world. Demand has been growing for temperature-sensitive medicines, including cell and gene therapies and GLP-1 treatments. Edgewell Personal Care, the company that makes Schick razors, is said to have rejected an unsolicited takeover offer. Sources tell Bloomberg that the bid from private equity firm Yellowwood Partners is too low. Edgewood also owns razor brand Wilkinson Sword, as well as Hawaiian Tropic Sunscreen and Wet Ones Wipes. Dan Schwartzman, Bloomberg Radio.
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14: It's Dave Allen coming up with the next show. Clendenin and Mayor Kay Summers on the 2016 flood anniversary and celebrating the Mormon Tabernacle Choir in Charleston. Right here, Voice of Charleston, WCHS.
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1: Just want to point your attention to a couple other headlines across the state. This story is posted on the WWK website. A firefighter in Putnam County was injured, was falling through a floor. Normally, when you see these box alarms, you don't think it's going to be a call that's like much, you know, it can often be routine. Well, Monday night, there was an investigation at one of these box alarms. A firefighter fell about 10 feet through what they call a compromised floor. Firefighter was severely bruised by the fall and will need to take some weeks off for recovery. They say they're grateful, though, that their colleague's injuries weren't as severe as they could have been. So that's just something to keep in mind. All of our first responders, you know, jumped into action. We saw in Jeff's story or Chris's story on the website right now, how South Charleston firefighters jumped into action last night, the Swiftwater Rescue Team, some from Charleston, all to go down to the southern coal fields. So we're certainly appreciative of those efforts. And, you know, our volunteers, too, who get out there and just make things happen at a time, like you said. I mean, the gentleman who lost his house and then just went and helped his neighbors. My goodness gracious. Like, what a beautiful thing to see.
2: That's West Virginia. That is finest. I mean, finest at the worst possible time. We'll take a break and be back after this. Stay with us.

0: And now let's go to the Metro News anchor desk for a check of local news. 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
1: West Virginia Metro News. I'm Jack Carlson. One of the hardest hit West Virginia communities in the 2016 flood are still feeling the effects.
2: The Greenbrier County town of Raynell sits at the intersection of State Route 20 and U.S. Route 60. Route 60 is busy on this day in June as we look back 10 years from the horrific flood of 2016. Four men of this community died in those floodwaters when both the Meadow River and Soul Creek flooded. The town has tried to bounce back. There's been more than a dozen homes rebuilt over the years by various groups, but they lost at least 200 residents who moved to other places because of the flood. In Raynell, I'm Jeff Jenkins, WVEMetroNews.com.
1: 10 years after that tragic June 2016 flood, heavy rain impacting West Virginians overnight. Boone County authorities say they've rescued around a dozen people from their homes. Swiftwater rescue teams from the Van Volunteer Fire Department, along with Charleston and South Charleston crews, responded to high waters early this morning. The legendary country music band Alabama will headline the America 250 Capital City celebration on the 4th of July weekend. Governor Patrick Morrissey says Alabama will perform on July 3rd with the West Virginia Symphony Orchestra on Independence Day. Southern rock icons, the Marshall Tucker Band, are set to take the stage on Sunday, July 5th. 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
1: A Huntington man will spend the next 12 years in prison after pleading guilty to distributing methamphetamine and fentanyl. The U.S. Department of Justice says 53-year-old Guion Lavelle Henderson was sentenced Monday for his role in a drug trafficking organization in the Huntington area. Henderson is one of five defendants in the organization who pleaded guilty. Mason County authorities say a six-year-old boy died this weekend at the Mason Motocross in Point Pleasant. The child suffered the injury Sunday morning and was pronounced dead at a nearby hospital. From the Metro News Anchor Desk, I'm Jack Carlson.
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1: All right, we've been taking you around the region. We were in Boone County with Chris Lawrence to tell you about some of the devastation that is there. We know that one man lost his home. There's water in other people's homes. You heard from another guy who lost, you know, his water heater and things like that in his house. Want to turn your attention now to Logan County, and the Office of Emergency Management Director Roger Bryan joins us now. Thanks for being here. We appreciate it.
2: Oh, thank you for having me.
1: All right. You probably didn't get much sleep last night, Roger. Tell me about when the rain started falling in Logan.
2: Well, we actually started seeing a little bit about 10 o'clock last night, but it really didn't get active till probably about 12 o'clock. And then all of our first responders, our fire departments, and, of course, our rescue team here at Lisa, they were out, you know, doing pretty much the same stuff that we always do, people trying to drive through streams. And so we had to have to go get them and try to get them out. We only had to evacuate one actually person from a home, and we had some other requests, mostly over in the Blair Kelly Hall area, but we couldn't really get to those. So it was just, you know, kind of the standard stuff, you know, but it was it came in fast and left fast, you know, and it was a typical kind of damage that we usually get. Water in basements and garages and culverts and bridges washing out, and a lot of road damage around the county. Pretty much confined to that southern, eastern part of the county, up in the Buffalo Creek area, the Rum Creek area, Liburn, on down to, you know, places are Madison Creek and a little bit of damage over in the Mount Gay area, but that area floods pretty easily.
1: Yeah, so many people are so used to being susceptible. Is there something different, though, Roger, when this rain starts so late? You know, last night, we're on the 11 o'clock news. Spencer Adkins says, you know, this is one of those moments where we have to make sure we are protecting people and property. Like, we're going to have some problems. And we heard about the property problems that have happened. We are so grateful to know, I mean, to my knowledge, at, you know, this hour, that nobody was injured.
2: Yeah, right. Well, you know, the ones that come late at night are always a problem, because oftentimes people are asleep and they don't know anything's going on. Particularly in our case this time, we had a little over 1,200 people that lost power. So usually when they lose power, they also lose their phone service. So there's not much way to notify those folks, and hopefully they were paying attention.

0: we actually start prepping and start planning. And if you want to think about it this way, get the boats out and get, you know, everything organized and get ready to go, it just in anticipation of the storm. And we also try to do that with your all's help, you know, to the public, you know, in trying to get knowledge out there that, hey, you know, this thing's going to hit. And it's going to hit during the night, and we don't really know exactly where it's going to hit. We know it's going to hit somewhere, but we can't tell you exactly where it's going to hit. But everybody needs to be ready, you know. So it's actually a matter of planning and a matter of getting the word out to people prior to the storm hitting, because once it hits, it is difficult.
1: Roger, this is Dave Allen. I think you and I have been acquainted for a year or two.
0: We have waded some flood mud together.
2: Yeah, you guys have.
1: All right, so I want to ask you though about the technology. Now you talk about, you know, you guys having the information available and how many lives can be saved, because you've been doing this for a long time. But this were, you know, 1976, which I know you were on the job then. It's quite a bit different than what 2026 is. I mean, people have a lot more warning. Your guys and gals have more technology available. Talk about that changes over the years.
0: Well, technology is a wonderful thing when it works.
1: That's true.
0: You know, we had one of the first early warning systems in the country, and we tried to develop that years ago, and had some problems with it because we had trouble. That was the old Bell system, Verizon system, and we had trouble getting our maps to overlay with the software that we had purchased. So we kind of scrapped that, and now we pretty much depend on social media and you know, the local radio station. We found we can get word out faster and get it out better with those things than we did with the automated system that we had.
1: And Roger, I think one of the things that maybe people that are listening all over the state may not realize, when you start talking about the terrain in southern West Virginia, Logan County, Boone, Wyoming, and Mingo, just about as big an issue is the rock slides that have, because I know there were several areas, even this past weekend, there were some issues, I understand, in the Cora area down there, where that can be just about as bad of an issue, because when those rock slides happen, it takes down the power lines, takes down phone lines, and everything with it.
0: Yeah, and the trees, and the trees come off with those slides, you know, and what everybody has to realize, because it's not just Logan County, it's all over the state. You know, the roads were built many, many years ago, and most of them were cut through a rock cleft, and those trees are sitting on a rock cleft, so they may only have 6 inches of dirt or a foot at the most of dirt, and then they hit rock, so the roots spread out. But you got a 70-foot tree with not much root base, so it doesn't take much water for that to come off the rock cliff. And that's not just a problem here. That's a problem statewide. You know, is that as the trees mature and the roads get older and they really don't have a real strong footing.
2: You know, they're just by the by, I mean, there's a tree down across the road in Hearnshaw right now, Route 94 in eastern Kanawha County, and I just point to that because we have had all of this rain, and you think about some of these trees, and we've seen tragedy, you know, where the trees fall on people's cars or things like that. So it really is something to think about, like when we have these severe rainstorms, you know, people need to be careful and need to be mindful. I know in my neighborhood just right now as I was leaving, I mean, there are people are taking trees down, and I don't even live on a hill, but you know, people are taking trees down thinking about, you know, what's going on here.
0: Yeah, well, you know, like I said, you're seeing more of them come down now than probably you did 10, 15 years ago.
2: 100%.
0: Because as the trees are maturing and there's not a lot of dirt there for the roots to take hold, you know. So you're gonna continue to see that as trees get bigger.
2: And you guys have certainly had over the last couple of years, the time frame escapes me, but I think it was on Route 10 where you guys were having all sorts of slides a couple of years ago.
0: Oh, yeah. I mean, we've actually had people killed.
1: Yes. A prominent attorney was killed about, 15 years ago in Logan, Roger?
0: Yeah, mm-hmm. Absolutely.
2: Well, Roger Bryant, we appreciate your time, and we hope that you get a little rest today. Thank you.
0: Okay, thank you.
2: I want to stay in Logan County, but shift to my colleague at 13 News. 13 News reporter Kelly McElhaney joins us now. Kelly, you've been out since the wee hours of the morning. Tell me about the overnight hours, and then as the sun came up, what you witnessed.
3: Hey, Amanda. Good afternoon.

0: that's right. We were in Logan County. We were off of Cow Creek Road. We started there bright and early. We got there around, I want to say, 4 in the morning. And all you could really see was debris on the road, some high water on the road because of how dark it was. But then specifically in the Cow Creek Road area where we were, you could really tell just how damaged this one road was because of this, because of how the creek had sort of split this road into two. I'm not doing the best job of describing it because the visuals were just so
1: it's overwhelming. Sometimes you get down there and it's just absolutely overwhelming to see that and to know that people are like literally watching this out there, their window, and you're thinking about, you know, your own safety too as you're going in there, is to be able to share with everybody else exactly what you're seeing. I'm looking at a photo from Cow Creek right now. It's posted on the Metro News website, and a guy named Josh Hillman posted it, and there's a sedan that's, you know, it looks like it's going to start to be swallowed up by all the water there,
0: up to its door handles and mud. And yes, it was literally split into two. You could see where the creek had sort of split it. And just thinking of how strong the current of the water had to be to do that is quite remarkable as well. We talked to some areas.
2: I was afraid of that.
1: Oh, just that spot on 119. All right, we're going to try to reconnect with Kelly. We'll take a quick break and we're going to try to get her back. You're listening to Metro News Midday. We're back in a minute.
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4: With the Bloomberg Small Business Report, I'm John Tucker. Merchant cash advance funders are increasingly being listed as major creditors when small and even mid-sized companies file for bankruptcy. It highlights a surge of activity in a largely unregulated area of alternative business financing. In some cases, a factor rate can have the functional effect of a 100% or even 200% annual interest rate. The revenue-based funding model, where merchants hand over a portion of future credit card sales in exchange for a quick cash infusion, has fast become a staple of small business bankruptcy practice in parts of the country. After expanding in the U.S. as bank lending practices tightened in the wake of the 2008 financial crisis, MCAs exploded in popularity more recently in response to the pandemic and shrinking of government-backed relief. Funders blanketed social media with advertising and offers for quick cash without extensive credit checks. And that's the Bloomberg Small Business Report.
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1: Welcome back to Metro News Midday. It's 1:48. My colleague from 13 News, Kelly McElhaney, joins us now. All right, just that one spot on Corridor G, you know, where it gets you every time, Kel. Yeah. And we know that there are people who are without power, but really, like, utilities aren't wiped out in the sense that, you know, it maybe seemed like could have happened when all this first started last night. Tell me about some of the other conversations you had with residents in Logan.
0: Absolutely. So I think the main takeaway that we had is that a lot of them said that they haven't really seen flooding to this extent or severity in quite some time. One resident that we spoke with today said she hasn't seen anything quite this severe since around 2002. Another resident we spoke with said she couldn't remember an exact timeline, like the other one who said that 2002 was like a distinct time marker in her mind, but she said it's been years. She was just like a little child the last time she remembered flooding this bad, and she told me that her son is now 40. So that stuck out to me in my mind, that people are just kind of shocked at how bad that it was. And of course it could have been worse, but it is definitely impacting people.
1: And it probably affecting people like getting to work and things like that today too.
0: Yes.
1: Okay.
0: Yes.
10: Hey, Kelly, this is Dave Allen. I just want to kind of let people understand the area that you were this morning. I saw your live shot this morning from Cow Creek. And when you turn up what's called 44 to Logan, they call it Island Creek, there are several places along that road that have flooded in the past at communities like Wilkinson and Switzer and so on and so forth.
0: Yes.
10: That have flooded in the past. So my point is that it's not, I'm sure it wasn't easy for a lot of these people you talked about getting to work, because there are several different places that that this creek blocks the road on that, mm-hmm. and that stretch a highway.
0: That is what people were telling me, is that it's not necessarily the most accessible when something like this does happen, but there were crews out there working, doing their best to try and repair the road as quickly as possible. And the big picture that I'm sure you all have seen, where the road is sort of split into two at the end, they were making very quick repairs, so thankful to our Department of Highways crews for handling that in such a swift manner. They're really out there.
1: And oftentimes, too, a lot of the folks who are there right there in the community, Johnny on the spot, are the ones who are dealing with some stuff at home, too.
0: You're right.
1: All right.
0: You're right.
1: All right, Kel, be careful. Oh, go ahead.
0: Oh, I was just going to say, we were talking to everybody, but one guy said, oh, yeah, I live right up the road, and he had on his Department of Highways hat. I just thought that was awesome.
1: Yeah, it really is. We appreciate what everybody does, and we appreciate you joining us. Kelly, you and Mike McGee, be careful there. Thank you. Careful coming back. All right. Let's check in now in Mingo County. That's where Doug Goldsby is in charge of the emergency management there. Doug, thanks for joining us. We appreciate it.
11: You're welcome. Thank you all for having us.
1: It's our pleasure. Tell us what you guys are seeing and where.
11: I was just listening to that discussion, and we were getting kind of the same thing, that people were saying that this happened a few years ago and it wasn't this severe. Most of it was caused, we had some moderate rain through the county yesterday on this track. That's the thing about it. So we were primed and waiting for a flash flood. And then, of course, we had that big storm cell come through here about 10 o'clock last night, and it dropped 1 to 2 inches of heavy, heavy rain. It caused a quick runoff and some localized flash flooding in some of these areas that were already pre-soaked and primed for the flash flooding.
1: you know, there were reports last night that we saw from the weather services about, you know, some bridges washed out and things like that. Have you been able to find out if that is the case?
11: We have gotten lucky on that. We have no roads that are washed out nor bridges washed out that we could find today.
1: Wonderful.
11: We went out earlier and did a assessment of the areas that we were told was having problems last night through 911.
1: Okay. Well, that's good. What do you guys do in those moments? How do you get your folks staged? Do you get kind of staged in the areas where you know will be hardest hit?
11: No, because as anybody knows in the southern portion here, it just depends where that storm sets up and where the tracking is going to be. If it tracks a certain way and you've got a bunch of training storms, then that's where your problem area is going to be. The whole county as a whole can be a problem and unforeseen with high water just because of the watershedding problem.
1: Absolutely. Absolutely. Well, we're glad that you guys are in a better spot today than you had originally anticipated. Any words of caution you want to get out to everyone as we move through these summer months?
11: Just keep abreast of the local weather. And, you know, if you see the water rising, just take it for granted. Don't sit there and say, well, it's not going to get me. Because just like last night, they said... we were talking to some people, and they said it looked like it was getting high, but it's gotten high before, and it stayed within its banks. They said they turned around, next thing it was in their yard. So, you know, don't take anything for granted. You know, watch that, because the weather, we've been getting some severe storms here lately. I don't know if it's weather control or whatever, but just be prepared to move.
1: You got it.
10: All right. Doug, this is Dave Allen. We appreciate you being with us today, and hopefully we can get a couple of days of dry weather for everybody in all over West Virginia. Thanks a lot for being here.
11: No problem. Thank you.
1: Appreciate you.
10: All right. We'll take a break. And how untimely is it that we're talking about all this on the anniversary of what we just saw 10 years ago here in West Virginia? We'll take a break, and we'll close out this hour right after this.
3: 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Metro News, the voice of West Virginia.
12: He's the latest taking his talents to South Beach. Good morning, I'm Jay Reynolds. It's been a roller coaster ride for well over a year, but Giannis Antetokounmpo is now on his way out of Milwaukee. The Bucks pulling off a blockbuster last night with the Heat. Giannis, the two-time MVP, going to Miami along with Bobby Portis. The Heat sending a package to the Bucks that includes Tyler Hero and three first-round picks. In Minnesota, free agent guard Ayo Dosunmu intends to sign a five-year, $112 million contract to return to the Wolves. That move coming on the heels of Minnesota trading three-time All-Star Julius Randle to the Nets, a move that jettisons more than $30 million in salary.
13: You really can't judge it until you see all of the moves, but, you know, because they still have some other free agent dollars they can spend, but I will be very interested to hear what Anthony Edwards has to say about this when it's all said and done.
12: ESPN insider Brian Windhorst. Speaking of the NBA, round one of the draft coming up tonight. World Cup Argentina captures Group J with Algeria beating Jordan last night. Argentina beat Austria 2-0, both goals from Lionel Messi as he sets the record for goals by a man in World Cup history. He now has 18. Kylian Mbappe has 16, tied for second most all-time. He scores twice as France beats Iraq 3-0. France and Norway both winning yesterday. They advance out of Group I. Men's College World Series title goes to Oklahoma in a rout. They beat North Carolina 13-2, their third championship and first since 1994. Shohei Ohtani, Freddie Freeman go yard. Dodgers edge the Twins 2-1. Padres shut out the Braves 1-0. Rockies get a key hit with bases loaded to beat Boston.
14: One pitch is hit fair inside third. It'll go down the line. Two runs are going to score. All three are going to score.
12: KOA with the call. Colorado a three-run walk-off triple to beat Boston. White Sox walk off Cincinnati 6-5.
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1: Well, welcome back to Metro News Midday. We're certainly thinking of everyone who's dealing with flooding today. 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
10: We'll take a break. When we come back, a little brighter news. Big old Kroger, the biggest one in West Virginia, is going to open up tomorrow in South Charleston. We'll talk about it when we come back. Stay with us.
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20: From ABC News, I'm Wayne Cabot. President Trump says the $80 billion the Pentagon is asking for, mostly for the cost of the war against Iran, is, quote, very cheap. Defense Secretary Pete Hegseth is making the rounds on Capitol Hill ahead of a formal request to the Senate. For Iran, the deal with the U.S. is a windfall.
21: Iran did get some things up front. They get to sell their oil on the global market right away. That is a big deal. And then it said the U.S. would help set up a fund with Gulf nations to rebuild Iran's infrastructure from the damage done during the war. And that fund will be $300 billion.
20: ABC's Justin Fischel on our Start Here podcast. Iran's foreign ministry is dismissing Trump's claim on social media this morning that Iran has fully agreed to allowing in nuclear inspections. Iran's president is in Pakistan fine-tuning the deal. Secretary of State Rubio is in Abu Dhabi trying to reassure Gulf allies. Conservative commentator Tucker Carlson says he's out of the Republican Party, charging in a podcast the party is not loyal to the United States. The Supreme Court ruling border agents may remove green card holders who may have committed a crime involving moral turpitude. Another ruling today cut the hopes of a prisoner who got a haircut against his will in Louisiana.
22: He was serving a short term, several months behind bars back in 2020. And when he was in prison, prison guards refused his claims of devout religious practice and forcibly cut off his locks of hair, which he had been growing for 20 years at that time. He sought to sue those individual prison officials for the damages, to seek accountability for what they did. And what the Supreme Court said today is he cannot do that.
20: ABC's Devin Dwyer. And the High Court ruled that if you lose your house in a tax sale, you are not owed fair market value by the government, just the surplus of the sale and nothing more. You're listening to ABC News.
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23: Good afternoon. It's 103 and 74 degrees in the capital city. I'm Jack Carlson in the 580 WCHS radio newsroom. Your Metro News AccuWeather forecast, a mixture of sun and clouds this afternoon, up to a high of 78. More on the forecast after the news. Flooding in southern West Virginia, heavy rain overnight impacted low-lying areas especially. Metro News' Chris Lawrence is in Boone County.
24: When you start up Route 85 from Madison, It's not too bad until you get to around Bob White, and then everywhere along the highway you can tell where the water came up because tall weeds that were there yesterday are now mashed down.
23: We'll have coverage continuing this afternoon here on 580 WCHS and at WVMetroNews.com. Today marks a decade since the June 23, 2016 flood in southern West Virginia. Greenbrier owner Jim Justice described the situation that night in White Sulphur Springs.
25: We've got houses washed away and people trapped in automobiles and people trying to swim to get out of harm's way. It's really, really, really bad.
23: Then Governor Earl Ray Tomlin declared a state of emergency in 44 of the 55 counties that night. 23 West Virginians died. We'll remember the tragic flood throughout our coverage today here on 580 WCHS. A Vietnam War memorial will arrive in St. Albans this week. The moving wall is a half-size replica of the Vietnam Veterans Memorial located in Washington, D.C. It's been touring the country for over 40 years. VFW Post 6418 Commander Jerry Mullen says this is a chance with people with ties to those that served to reconnect with their history. There will be public viewing of the memorial starting at noon on Thursday and continuing through Sunday. Your news time is 105 and this is 580 WCHS.
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23: Your Metro News AccuWeather forecast, a mixture of sun and clouds this afternoon, up to a high of 78, a crystal clear sky and cooler temperatures tonight, a low of 53. It's 74 degrees in the capital city. I'm Jack Carlson, 580 WCHS.
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10: 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Coming up a little bit later on, we're going to play a little bit of audio from an interview that Amanda did with Staff Sergeant Ronald Payne with the Army National Guard. Also, West Virginia State Treasurer Larry Pack will be here and more. 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
3: 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Let's go live to downtown Charleston. Here's Dave Allen.
10: It's a Tuesday edition of the show. 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Of course, we continue to look back on, this is the 10-year anniversary of those devastating floods in West Virginia 10 years ago today. And we've heard a lot on that, but we're also focusing and looking at the situation that took place mainly in southern West Virginia last night, areas like Raleigh County, Boone County, Logan, Mingo as well. And so there are still stories coming out of there as far as the recovery from the flooding goes. So we'll talk about that coming up a little bit later on. Also next hour, a little bit of brighter news out of southern West Virginia. Today kicks off the West Virginia Freedom Festival in downtown Logan. We'll talk to the organizer of that. And after 2:30, it is Open Line West Virginia. Well, folks here in the Kanawha Valley and really elsewhere in West Virginia are really looking forward to this new Kroger store that opens up tomorrow in South Charleston. Ribbon cutting, I think, set for 7:30 in the morning, and then at 8 o'clock, the doors are open for the first-of-a-kind Kroger store. James Meniz is in public affairs for Kroger Mid-Atlantic, and he joins me right now. James, good afternoon, and welcome to the show.
0: Hey, thanks a lot, Dave. Good afternoon to you. Appreciate you having me. It is certainly an exciting day in South Charleston, the very first Kroger marketplace in the state of West Virginia. So we cannot wait to open the doors tomorrow for the community. Really, for the whole state, to be quite honest. We're expecting a lot of people to be there at 7:30. We're going to have a little program and ribbon cutting, and then we will open the doors with all sorts of festivities and deals for our customers, and really look forward to having everyone out tomorrow morning.
10: Now, this has been a really, really big deal here in Kanawha Valley, but you also mentioned, because you know this show is statewide, there's going to be a lot of people that I think, if they happen to be in the Charleston area, are going to want to come check out this store, because you said it's the only one like it in the state of West Virginia. Talk about this model of these Kroger Marketplace stores.
0: Sure. So this is the biggest Kroger that we have in the Kroger enterprise. It's 122,000 square feet. So it'll be the biggest store that our customers have experienced in the state. It has everything. I mean, it has your traditional groceries. We have the pharmacy, who does a great job with health and wellness in the community. We have pickup. It has a Murray's Cheese and sushi destination. Sushi is very popular here in Charleston. So we're looking forward to that offer for our customers. It's more than a grocery store. It has apparel, home goods. It truly is a one-stop destination for customers, and I think that's what has the community so excited about it.
10: What was it at the corporate level, James, from Kroger, that made you folks want to venture into this of doing more than just groceries? I mean, with the apparel and the other things, what did you see that made you guys want to go in that direction on some stores?
0: Well, the marketplace location is a response to the needs of the community. We listen to those who have shopped in and around Charleston for years. We've been serving the state of West Virginia for 100 years, and we've been in Charleston since 1926. So we have a great pulse on what customers are looking for, and we knew there was an opportunity to better serve the customers here in Charleston with all those additional offerings that the marketplace has. So that's sort of what drove the decision initially, and based on the excitement that we've heard today and leading up to the grand opening tomorrow, we know it's the right decision.
10: Again, we're talking with James Meniz, who is with Kroger. And you got an event today, I think, that some of the media members are going to get to give a little sneak preview of the store today, I think around 2 o'clock or so. Unfortunately, I got the invitation, but I got this radio thing I got to do. But I'm anticipating I'll get some good stories from some of my coworkers that are going to be there today.
0: I wish you could join us this afternoon. Hopefully we'll see you tomorrow morning, and if not, sometime soon. We do. We're letting some community partners and just some folks in this afternoon to get an early look at the store. It's ready to go. I mean, the countdown is on. It's 8 a.m. tomorrow morning, so it truly is a beautiful store inside, and the associates, our people that really bring the store to life, are really excited and really happy to welcome customers tomorrow and show off everything that we have to offer.
10: And how big is this store, James?
0: 122,000 square feet. So it's a big one. It's got more than 50,000 products. I mean, the assortment and the value that can be found at this marketplace in South Charleston truly is second to none.
10: And for those who may not be familiar with it, that aren't from the Charleston area, haven't visited in a while, this is part of a major development that's going up all around there. I mean, because, you know, you open up this new store, but there's restaurants coming in. There's a Menards going in, all these different things. And Mayor Frank Mullins of South Charleston tells me there's even more things that they're not even allowed to talk about yet. That this area is really, really on the move.
0: It really is. We like to think we're going to anchor the Park Place Shopping Center. There's some out parcels that, yes, we'll be bringing some new businesses to the area. And it truly is booming. And Mayor Mullins has been such a great partner in making it all happen. And we just couldn't be more pleased to be here in South Charleston.
10: And you told me when I talked to you once before, and this kind of blew my mind, that didn't you say that as far as the locations that have sushi, that West Virginia and the Kroger stores in West Virginia, the customers buy more sushi than any other place?
0: Well, Kroger as a company sells more sushi than any other place in the country. But West Virginians, we have found based on data from our other stores, certainly love their sushi, which is why we're going to have a big, what we call sushi destination, mm-hmm. and all the best varieties available at this marketplace.
10: Well, count me in on that because I love sushi. And the thing about it is with sushi, people will tell me, they'll say, well, do you like this? I like it all. I don't really have a preference. Are you a sushi guy yourself? Because I know not all people are.
0: I am. I enjoy sushi. And you know, what's exciting is that's just one of literally tens of thousands of things that will be offered at this store. So regardless of what you like to eat, you can find it at the Kroger Marketplace in South Charleston. That is for sure.
10: Give us an example of some things that would be available here. You talked about the apparel and things of that nature. Give us a couple more examples of things that will be available at the Kroger Marketplace stores that aren't available at your normal Kroger stores.
0: So we have the apparel and the home goods is one of the main differentiators for a marketplace from our traditional. We have a full set of Carhartt gear, which also does really well. So we've heard from the community that they're very excited about that. We have the pickup options for customers. And again, our pharmacy does such a great job serving customers here in the community. And they're really excited to open a brand new pharmacy as part of this marketplace.
10: Well, that's great to have you guys here. And again, we're talking with James Manese, who is with Kroger Mid-Atlantic about this new store that's going to open up tomorrow morning. Ribbon cutting set for 7:30. And you don't waste much time. I mean, that's a ceremonial ribbon cutting, 7:30. At 8 o'clock, the cash registers start ringing.
0: Hey, Dave, what I don't want to happen is have get to 8:05 and customers chomping at the bit to get in the store and I'm still up there talking on a stage. So we're not going to do that. We know customers want to get in and see everything and we really want to welcome everyone into the store, and just make it a great community event. That's what we're all looking forward to. There's a lot of excitement around here. There's a lot of people who have been involved in getting this store to where it is, and we really just can't wait to open the doors tomorrow morning.
10: And how many employees are going to be there approximately?
0: 307 associates we have at the Marketplace store in South Charleston. And we are hiring, so those interested can visit Kroger.com. There are some roles available. And we like to say that you come to Kroger for a job and you stay for a career. We have more than 3,500 associates who work for Kroger across the state. You'd be amazed at how many have made a career at Kroger. There are so many success stories at this company, and it can start, right here in South Charleston. It's a great company to work for that truly offers endless opportunity, and it's just really a big celebration.
10: And I've known people at various Kroger stores, James, that were there 30 to 40 year employees. And that's for anybody to stay at any one job at any one location. That's almost unheard of in America today.
0: And you don't see it much anymore. We've got more than a dozen associates in the state with more than 50 years of service, which is just incredible.
10: That's good stuff.
0: And it's truly our people that make it all work at Kroger. So we're really proud of the team here and at all our stores across the state.
10: All right. Are there any more plans to maybe have, if this one, I say if this one is successful, I know it's going to be successful, but maybe for some of your other locations around the state, do you have plans for more of these Kroger marketplaces?
0: We have plans for more stores in the state. We do.
10: Okay.
0: We recently announced an update, a new Elkview location, which is in the same shopping center. But we're going to double the size of that store. And then we do have about $100 million actually slated in investment in the state over the next 4 years. So we're really excited about that and look forward to the future here in the state of West Virginia.
10: James Manese with Kroger Mid-Atlantic, I appreciate you being here. Best of luck with everything, and we'll talk soon. Can't wait to go check out the sushi and everything else there at the Marketplace.
0: Great. Thanks a lot. Hey, just a quick reminder, first 500 customers receive $10 gift cards. We expect there to be many more than that lined up in the morning, and we're also running a fuel special at the brand-new fuel center that's part of this South Charleston Marketplace, 20 cents off per gallon starting tomorrow through next Tuesday. So there's value galore at the store tomorrow and throughout the week. We'll have 25% off the service meat case in the morning. So we know customers are going to come out, but I think they're going to be super happy with the value that they find tomorrow and beyond.
10: And you got to come and stock up and get ready for the 4th. I know you got some special deals going on for the 4th of July.
0: Yes. So you said you were a steak guy too. So $7.99 strips. So get those strip steaks ready for 4th of July. It's going to be a big weekend, 250th. I mean, it's a great time to open the store and get the community in here and gear up for all those 4th of July grilling. That's absolutely right.
10: All right, James. Wish you the best of luck with everything. We'll talk soon. Thanks a lot.
0: Really appreciate it, Dave. Thank you.
10: James Manese, again, is the head of communications and public affairs from Kroger Mid-Atlantic. Now, again, the store is set to open at 8 a.m. tomorrow morning. They say 8 a.m. sharp. They're going to cut a ribbon at 7:30. This is located in South Charleston, and there is a kind of a VIP thing for the media going on at 2 o'clock this afternoon. It's first of its kind Kroger Marketplace here in West Virginia. I have a feeling there are going to be a whole lot more of those opening up. And again, they got the fuel center, which I think the fuel center has already been open. I think it's been open for a while. But for those of you that are listening outside the Charleston area, I know a lot of people are going to be coming to town for the regatta and the American 250 celebration. Make it a point. Head on over there to that Kroger. I don't know that I'm going to be brave enough to try it tomorrow. I'm kind of tied up anyway when they're doing the ribbon cutting. So it may be this weekend or maybe next week before I head on over there. Metro News Midday, heard all over the great state of West Virginia. Great radio stations like WKKX and WVLY in Wheeling, WSLW in White Sulphur Springs, WAJR Morgantown, WEPM Martinsburg, WVW Logan, WKLP Kaiser, WD&E in Elkins, WKMC Clarksburg, our flagship here in Charleston, WCHS, and WJLS in Beckley. Coming up later on in the hour, we're going to hear an interview that Amanda conducted with Staff Sergeant Ronald Payne of the National Guard. Also, West Virginia State Treasurer Larry Pack is here. 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We're coming back after this.
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5: This is a Bloomberg Money Minute. SpaceX shares are up so far over 5% after the stock fell 3 days in a row, with the company saying it's selling investment-grade bonds for the first time. The company is expected to go on a massive borrowing spree to fund its AI ambitions. The recent stock losses had SpaceX on the cusp of slipping below $2 trillion in market value. Oracle cut more jobs over the past year than previously known, including those jobs that were replaced by the use of AI. Oracle's annual financial regulatory filing shows that the company cut 21,000 jobs over the past 12 months, shrinking to 141,000 full-time employees. Tesla is under federal investigation after one of its vehicles slammed into a home near Houston, Texas, killing a woman inside. A statement from the Harris County Sheriff's Office said the driver told authorities he was using an automated driver assistance system when the vehicle left the roadway and crashed at a high rate of speed. Tesla's AI chief later posted on X that the driver assistance system was not activated at the time of the crash. Dan Schwartzman, Bloomberg.
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10: 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Stephanie Pauley, Ryan Nicholson, our producers today. West Virginia State Treasurer Larry Pack coming up a little bit later on in the show, and also an interview that Amanda did with Staff Sergeant with a Staff Sergeant from the National Guard. That's coming up. Ronald Payne is his name, a little bit later on. Next hour, heading down to southern West Virginia. Got some good news. They had some flooding issues, of course. You can read all about that at wvmetronews.com. But trying to get that out of the way, get everything cleaned up, because the West Virginia Freedom Festival kicks off today in downtown Logan. We'll talk to officials from the city of Logan about that. And after 2:30, it is Open Line West Virginia. Let's go international here for a moment. Vice President J.D. Vance back from his trip to Switzerland after kicking off negotiations with Iran. Talks are continuing, though, without senior officials. Let's hear this from News Nation.
26: The vice president says Iran agreed to allow nuclear inspectors into the country, but Iran denies making any new commitments. They're also giving contradictory statements when it comes to the Strait of Hormuz. Speaking with Iranian state media on the plane back from Switzerland, Iran's lead negotiator insists the Strait of Hormuz will be controlled by the Islamic Republic. President Trump says that's not the case.
27: We have total control of the Strait. If Iran doesn't live up to their agreement, or if they're not behaving, I will do what I have to do.
26: Vice President J.D. Vance says Iran will allow nuclear inspectors into the country, and the Strait of Hormuz will stay fully open.
28: Whether good faith or bad faith, you can't trust anybody's words. You have to trust what they actually do.
26: On Capitol Hill, lawmakers are skeptical.
29: It's outrageous. None of us have gotten a briefing yet.
26: Democrats are calling on the administration to come answer their questions.
29: Why is the administration so scared to come to Congress and the American people and defend their war, their deal?
26: Some Republicans say they're withholding judgment as the 60-day negotiating process plays out.
30: Do I trust Iran? No. I trust Iran like my gas station sushi. But I support giving peace a chance.
26: Secretary of State Marco Rubio is now on his way to the Middle East to meet with Gulf Arab leaders about where things stand. I'm Gabrielle Caracciolo, News Nation, Washington.
10: Thank you, Gabrielle. I did not have the words gas station sushi on my bingo card for today, although I have always said that would be a great name for a band. Gas station sushi. We had a lot of sushi talk on the show here today. It is 125. It's Metro News Midday. Dave Allen in the host chair with you today. I want to switch gears here for a moment. Next week, of course, you know, everybody's going to have regatta fever here in the capital city. But as announced by the governor yesterday, there's another major celebration going on at the same time. And you can read about it at WCHSnetwork.com. Of course, the America 250 is next week. And they're calling this, that's across America, of course. But here in Charleston, they're calling it West Virginia's America 250 Capital City Celebration. Governor Morrissey yesterday announcing that the entertainment lineup on America 250 will include country music icons Alabama, playing on Friday, July 3rd. The West Virginia Symphony Orchestra performing on Saturday, July 4th for Independence Day. And the legendary Marshall Tucker Band taking stage on July 5th. And there's going to be other activities going on as well. Everything will get underway with that next Thursday, July 2nd. Of course, the Sternwell Regatta in Charleston starts next Thursday with Melissa Etheridge and Winona. Opening night followed by Bobby Brown, Bow Wow, and Montel Jordan on Friday. Brett Michaels, formerly of Poison, and Lita Ford will play on Saturday. And then Tonic and Vertical Horizon on Sunday. And there was a quote we have in our story from Charleston Mayor Amy Schuler Goodwin, because people have been asking, well, is this like a competition or whatever? Quote from Mayor Goodwin in the story. I've been communicating with Governor Morrissey and his team. And as a matter of fact, I actually spoke on the phone with the governor yesterday and the first lady Saturday and the secretary the week before about continuing our coordination efforts, because we absolutely share the same goal. She goes on to say, the priority is making sure everyone has a safe and incredible time at both celebrations, and having the opportunity to have more coming to the city of Charleston is always great for this city, our businesses, our shops, our bars, our restaurants, etc. Now, but just think, and that's a quote from Charleston Mayor Amy Schuler Goodwin. Just think about what Charleston is going to be like next week. And, I mean, you are going to have, at the same time, while the regatta is going on with Melissa Etheridge and Winona Judd, I mentioned some of the other people, Bobby Brown, Bow Wow, Montel Jordan, Brett Michaels, Lita Ford, Tonic, Vertical Horizon. Just down the street, you're going to have Alabama again performing on Friday. And then also the West Virginia Symphony Orchestra playing, and then Marshall Tucker Band playing after that. And look, I think all of this is great for not only the city of Charleston, but it is great for the state of West Virginia. It has been proven that with the Charleston Sternwell Regatta, people come from all over the country. Literally, matter of fact, when they do the zip codes, by the way, you know, they can trace pretty much anything they want to on your cell phone, even when your location is completely turned off, just so you know that. If I remember correctly, last year's regatta, the zip codes that had the most people in Charleston, outside of Charleston, were Pittsburgh and Washington, D.C. So people by the droves are coming from D.C., Pittsburgh, Charlotte, Columbus, all these areas into Charleston for the Charleston Sternwell Regatta. And now in South Carolina, as producer Stephanie reminds me, I wonder how many of those people are ex-West Virginians that are coming home. Either way, glad to have you here. But in Charleston next week, there's going to be a whole lot of people, just so you know, celebrating America's 250 and the regatta at the same time. And again, yesterday, Governor Morrissey announcing Alabama will be playing. And then on a separate night, it'll be the West Virginia Symphony Orchestra, the world's largest, or maybe the country's largest, portable Ferris wheel will be part of it as well. And then, of course, the Marshall Tucker Band, Heard It in a Love Song, Can't You See, all those big hits of the Marshall Tucker Band. So Capital City will be rocking next week. We'll take a break. State Treasurer Larry Pack coming up. Stay with us.

0: And now we'll go to the Metro News Anchor Desk for a check of local news. 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
1: West Virginia Metro News, I'm Jeff Jenkins. A Boone County stream is back in its banks this afternoon after flash flooding just a few hours ago.
2: Members of the Warden Barrett Volunteer Fire Department were called out about 11 o'clock last night to begin water rescues, wading to people's homes and getting them out of harm's way. What they didn't realize until they started to go back was that their own firehouse was inundated with water. About a foot and a half line is up from the floor in the bays of this fire hall on Route 85. Crews today are exhausted but are trying to push mud out of the bay and at the same time offer help to residents of this area. Other fire departments in Boone County are coming to provide assistance to help them get back on their feet and to deal with the issues of the people that they serve in this end of Boone County. In Wharton, I'm Chris Lawrence, WVMetroNews.com.
1: 10 years after the June 2016 flood, the Greenbrier County town of Raynell is still feeling the effects. Mayor Andy Pendleton tells Metro News about 200 people left the town after the flood that claimed the lives of four men 10 years ago this evening into tomorrow morning. Mayor Pendleton says Raynell isn't the same. She hopes for more growth.
3: I think Raynell is different because we live to survive it. We live for what we have. We keep going to build it up a little bit better. We need to build it up more and encourage people to come more this way.
1: Both the Meadow River and Soul Creek flooded their banks 10 years ago today. 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
1: The state school building authority has for the first time awarded school construction money to public charter schools in West Virginia. The SBA allocated $5 million today to a handful of projects. The authority also awarded funds to several county school districts for major improvement projects and funded a few projects at multi-county technical education schools. WVU has announced the game for WVU football legend Pat White's jersey retirement. It'll be the first game against Coastal Carolina September 5th. From the Metro News Anchor Desk, I'm Jeff Jenkins.
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1: 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Dave Allen in the host chair, Stephanie Pauly, Ryan Nichols, and our producers today. Coming up next hour, of course, we'll get to Open Line West Virginia with your calls and texts. Also, we're going to head down to Logan for info on the West Virginia Freedom Festival, which gets underway. Amber Miller-Belcher from the city of Logan will join us to talk about that. And just a little bit, we're going to hear an interview that Amanda did with Staff Sergeant Ronald Payne of the National Guard. Welcome to the show now, West Virginia State Treasurer Larry Pack. Good afternoon, sir. Welcome to the show.
2: Hey, Dave. How are you today, bud?
1: I'm doing fine. You got a release out yesterday now that more than 26,000 are participating in the HOPE Scholarship Program, which is now doubling in size. 26,617 students, according to your info, have applied for full funding through the HOPE Scholarship Program for the upcoming school year. Why is this so important, and why are you so excited about this?
2: Well, I think this is the first year we've had universal eligibility in West Virginia, so all K through 12s are eligible to participate in HOPE Scholarship, and that's why we saw the increase from last year's 16,000-17,000 number up to basically the 26,000. So very, very exciting that parents and students all around West Virginia are able to participate, and so we're really glad to finally get to this point. When we passed the bill in 2021, we phased it in over time. Again, this is a time where we finally get to universal eligibility. So exciting, really good thing what West Virginia is doing. We're glad to announce this number, and we'll get ready for the school year.
1: Again, we're talking with State Treasurer Larry Pack. And, of course, one of the knocks on the program, or one of the people that have criticized the program, has said that you're harming public schools and so on and so forth. What would you say to that, Treasurer?
2: We don't think so at all. I mean, basically, if you take that 26,000 number, about half of those students are going to private schools. Those students were going to private schools before the HOPE Scholarship. The only difference now is their parents are getting some help. They're getting some of their tax money to be able to pay for those private schools. Now, the other half are homeschoolers and micro schools, online schools, but it's all about choice. It's giving parents the opportunity to make the best choice for their students. State Supreme Court a few years ago said that this money had to come out of the general fund, that it could not come out of the school funding. So it does not. This is a separate line item in the budget of $150 million. And we spend roughly $2.6 billion on public schools. That goes up a little bit every year. So we're not doing anything to take away from public schools.
1: What are some of the stories, the success stories, sir, that you may have heard from parents? I mean, just a couple of composite stories. Why are parents so excited about this?
2: Well, I think one of the things we hear the most are their parents that could never even consider private school, an alternative because they just didn't have the funding for it. So it's really exciting to that. But it could be the grandmother down in Southern West Virginia that found herself in a position where she's responsible now for the education of her grandchildren. She's able to send them to the Christian school that works for her grandchildren. She's really tickled about that. Or it's the parents of the autistic child that found a school that works just for their

0: schools, 26,000 is the hope. We need to do everything we can so they all can have a really great education.
1: And if you need more information about the Hope Scholarship, you can log on to the website. It's hopescholarshipwv.gov. Mr. Prack, I know that we've been talking a lot about the anniversary of the flooding that went on in the Kanawha Valley and on into Greenbrier County 10 years ago today. So many people lost their lives, Clendenin, Elkview, on down into White Sulphur Springs and Raynell. I thought I'd just give you an opportunity to speak on this 10-year anniversary today.
0: Yeah, I think a couple of things I would share on that. One is that on the morning that when that happened, I left really early in the morning. I left Charleston about 5 o'clock in the morning trying to get to one of our centers in Mineral County in Kaiser. And of course, I got just about to Elkview and all of a sudden we had to turn around because the road was blocked. We didn't understand the extent of it. A day later, we found ourselves in Raynell because we had a center in Raynell and doing everything we could to help the good people in Raynell. Matter of fact, in Raynell at our nursing center there, our nurses were brought in by first responders on a boat to get to the center to be able to take care of those patients, those residents. West Virginians are resilient. You just can't stop them. They do everything they can to help the community. And I was in Raynell just last week, and how that community has came back is just absolutely phenomenal. But you can say the same thing about White Sulphur Springs. You can say the same thing about Clendenin. West Virginians are very, very resilient. Now, yesterday, the folks in Boone County around Warden got hit really hard, so we need to keep them in our prayers. At the same time, we need to help them tangibly.
1: Yeah, we have been spending a lot of time talking about Chris Lawrence is actually down there right now, and we had him on during the 12 o'clock hour. He was actually at the Warden Volunteer Fire Department down there at that time and kind of surveying the damage. We talked to Kelly McElhaney, Amanda's colleague at 13 News last hour. She was up in the Logan County area, so those areas seemed to get hit, and oddly enough, it was just one day removed from the 10-year anniversary, which is today, so all our thoughts and prayers go out to all those fine folks. I know you're busy today, but I appreciate you taking time on your schedule to join us on the show. Thanks a lot.
0: Always blessed. We were in Jackson County this morning, and we're on our way to the Kroger opening in South Charleston. So I heard you talking about sushi earlier, so if they're selling today, I'll try some.
1: Okay. Are you a sushi guy, too? Because people either like it or don't, Larry.
0: Oh, absolutely. Absolutely. But, you know, if you see me, you can tell I've never met a meal I didn't like. So I love to eat.
1: Same. Absolutely. Same. All right. I appreciate it. I appreciate it, man. Thanks a lot.
0: Take care. Thank you.
1: State Treasurer Larry Pack. I don't know. If I had to guess if Larry Pack were a sushi eater, I probably wouldn't have guessed yes. I don't know why. Don't really know him that well, but about his culinary habits. But I don't know that I would have guessed that he was a sushi guy. I don't remember when I tried to. I was very late in life when I tried sushi, and I think it was just probably came from Sam's Club or something like that, and I just thought my wife brought some home, and I absolutely loved it, and I am a sushi guy, and I don't have a preference because people go through this, well, I like the California roll, and I like it. Just give me all the sushi and make sure it's got the wasabi and make sure it's spicy. I want everything I eat to be spicy, all right? It is 1:41, and we will take a break, and when we come back, we're going to hear an interview that my colleague Amanda Barron did with Staff Sergeant Ronald Payne. Stay with us.
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3: 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I'm Denise Pellegrini. How do you like to snag a mortgage of below 6%? Believe it or not, about 16% of borrowers got a rate under 6% last month. How did they do it? One way, they bought new homes instead of older existing homes. Home builders sometimes subsidize interest rates or cut deals with lenders to offer their buyers lower rates. Another way they're getting lower mortgage rates is taking out adjustable rate mortgages and hoping to refinance before the introductory teaser rates end. And some people are even pledging some of their assets as collateral to get lower rates, as brokerages like Charles Schwab and Fidelity let wealthier investors borrow against their portfolios rather than take out traditional mortgages. For that, though, you might have to have at least $100,000 in your account. One experiment in Maryland shows overall shopping around could result in lowering your planned monthly mortgage rate by almost $450 a month. And that's the Bloomberg Real Estate Report. I'm Denise Pellegrini.
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9: 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Ryan Nicholson, Stephanie Pauly, our producers today. Dave Allen in the host chair. Nick, coming up next hour, we're going to go down to the city of Logan, talk to Amber Miller-Belcher about this year's West Virginia Freedom Festival, which I've got to go back and do the math on this, how long this thing has been going on. I want to say it started about 1999 or so. And it grew, and Amber will tell you the story, it grew from a one-night, 3 or 4 hour thing to a several-day event. And this year, among the entertainers, a lot of great local performers, but country music superstar Leanne Rimes will be performing. And also John Schneider of Dukes of Hazzard fame is going to be there. And I believe he's going to be doing the national anthem on one night. So we'll talk to Amber about that coming up next hour. Also, Open Line West Virginia is on the way as well. My colleague, I don't know what I just called her, my cohort, whatever, tag team partner, whatever you want to call her, Amanda Barron from 13 News and Tonight Live. She recently had an opportunity to sit down with Staff Sergeant Ronald Payne. And he and his guys were and gals were some of the first people that were deployed 10 years ago when the flooding hit areas of West Virginia. Let's listen to this interview.
10: Joining me now is Staff Sergeant Ronald Payne. Thank you so much for being here. We appreciate it.
11: Yes, ma'am.
10: Tell me a little bit. You were deployed within 24 hours of the flood happening, and your life really took on a new path as a result of that.
11: Yes, ma'am. I was deployed within 24 hours to White Sulphur Springs. I've only been to White Sulphur Springs a few times in my life, and it's always beautiful. It was always a beautiful place to go and visit. I lived in Clarksburg. I was raised in Clarksburg at the time. We got the call, 12 hours, and we loaded our gear up, and we was there.
10: You hit the road. And as you went into Greenbrier County that night, you know, you saw things that now you can look back on and realize, oh, that water was, you know, 70 feet higher than it should have been underneath that bridge and things like that. But you also encountered a man who was living in one of his worst moments.
11: Yes, ma'am. So when I first got there, I realized that there were some houses dislodged or even completely gone. There was a gentleman that come up. We got out of the vehicles, out of our vehicles. We was looking at it and kind of assessing the situation. We had a gentleman come up, and he was talking to us a little bit here and there, and then he just kind of hit us out of nowhere. He was like, that was my mother's house. it was either his mother or his grandmother. That was her house. And we said, okay. Yeah. You know, and I thought it was gone, you know, years before. Mm-hmm. And he said, no, less than 8 hours ago, my grandmother's house was there, and now it's gone.
10: Wow. As you think back to these moments where you're helping people in their very worst time, it has to be the essence of why you joined.
11: Oh, definitely. Absolutely. I love helping people. That's my thing. I love helping, especially the youth. I love helping the youth. You know, that's our next generation. But it's the reason I joined the Guard was to help everybody that I can and do what I can, just serve community, serve the people of the community.
10: Your deployment lasted 4 years, and then it kind of changed the trajectory of your life, this flooding. We can talk about that in a second. But I just want to, like, let you put in perspective for folks the power of the human spirit that you witnessed.
11: Oh, it's definitely something that you can't put a number on. You can't even imagine sometimes when you see somebody in their worst, the worst scenario, the worst case that they've ever been in their life, and they just power through and they build and they build and they build. That's very, very inspiring to me. And I don't think unless you see it one-on-one, you really don't understand the gravity of it.
10: Tell me about the scope of the destruction that you saw.
11: There was multiple houses either dislodged from their foundation or completely gone. There was businesses, small businesses that you know that somebody has probably worked their whole entire life to build. Or maybe, you know, that small business has been there for 100 years and it's passed down from family to family to family. And just within a blink of an eye, it was gone.
10: Yeah. You were in the hardest hit area. Greenbrier County saw multiple deaths.
11: Yes.
10: How difficult was that to work around?
11: At those times, it's one of those things that you don't necessarily put it on the back burner. You focus on the mission ahead and the task ahead and how to rebuild, but you also help with comforting and being there and showing the community that, hey, we're here for you, you know? So you kind of, you always have that in the back of your mind, but you always continue. You just continue on to do what you're supposed to do to help the community. That's, you know, one of your main reasons.
10: Talk about just neighbors helping neighbors.
11: Oh, that's the biggest. That's why we say that West Virginia is one of the strongest states there is as far as community sense. I would, you know, neighbors would literally give everything they could to each other. Anywhere from, like I said earlier, from baby bottles to t-shirts. I mean, and it's just them coming together. They would lose everything and drop it just to make sure somebody else would have something.
10: Isn't that amazing to know that people, like, love their neighbor that much? I mean, talk about, like, walking the walk in those moments, like in the worst moments.
11: Yes, that is pretty amazing. I think I always like to go back to that movie, to Grumpy Old Men. Right? So, like, you might see your two neighbors out there and they're bickering back and forth on the porch, but when one of them really absolutely needs something, then they're going to be there for each other. They're best friends, you know?
10: That's so awesome.
11: And I think that's how a lot of people are.
10: Yeah.
11: And when it finally comes down to it, they have each other's back.
10: Yeah.
11: They really do.
10: We know that you worked alongside different crews as an engineer, as a civilian engineer. You are very aware and adept with building and things like that. So you worked to rebuild houses. And you told me a story earlier about when you drive through these neighborhoods and you see these homes and you're able to point them out to your children. What does that mean to you?
11: It means a lot to me. At the time, I wasn't thinking about, you know, how it would help somebody as much as it does now. Now that I'm a father and you know, I'm taking care of my kids and everything like that, I understand that a home's a home. Mm-hmm. You know, so at the time, we're building a structure. Mm-hmm. Right now that I see it 10 years later and it's still there, it's a home.
10: Yeah.
11: It's not a structure, right? So now I see, you know, I might drive by and the front door might be open. Mm-hmm. With the screen door shut.
10: Yep.
11: Right? So when I drive by and I see it, it's something simple maybe to somebody who's never seen it, but when I see it, I think there's somebody actually that lives there.
10: Who's whole.
11: Right. When we built it, when we done the inspections and everything, we would do what we call key turnovers. The key turnovers was probably what hit me more than anything. I personally would see people who lost everything 3 years ago. They would walk them into the house and hand them a key to their home, and just they would melt.
10: Yeah,
11: you know what I mean. They would melt. So I can remember every single face, maybe not every single name,
10: yeah,
11: but I can remember every single face.
10: And the gentleman that you met that night, in his worst hour, he did end up losing his family member, but you said he never stopped helping.
11: He did not. He actually organized, he had another friend of his that had some heavy equipment. He actually organized with his friend to bring that heavy equipment in to help move some of that debris. There was also there was a young girl that was swept away. She was swept away. I was not on the team for the search and extraction of that. He knew that little girl personally. You know, a small community. He knew that little girl personally, but he had his friends and his, you know, neighbors and stuff, mm-hmm, actively searching for that little girl at the time. So
10: that's amazing that people, just the resiliency of people. Mm-hmm. Thank you so much for talking with us. I know that this deployment lasted 4 years, and then you ended up, you know, in this other phase of your life with Patriot Gardens, and we'll have you back on to talk about that. Thank you so much for joining us.
11: Okay, I appreciate it. Thank you.
9: That's Amanda talking to Staff Sergeant Ronald Payne. One of the great stories, one of the stories that, you know, it was a very difficult time in West Virginia, and the recovery still continues in a lot of these communities. But one of the people that he and his colleagues that were forced in action and did what West Virginians do in those situations. We'll take a break, close out this hour right after this.
12: 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Metro News, the voice of West Virginia.
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22: From ABC News, I'm Wayne Cabot. Another $80 billion for the Iran war on top of the roughly $30 billion already spent. Defense Secretary Pete Hegseth lobbying lawmakers to okay that extra war spending. President Trump saying it's very cheap for Americans.
23: Not only do they support it, they demand it because they won't allow Iran to have a nuclear weapon. You want to see trouble? Let them have a nuclear weapon.
22: Iran disputing what Trump's saying this morning, that Iran has agreed to a full, complete nuclear inspection. Today's the hottest day ever recorded across France, surpassing the all-time average under a heat dome that's also affecting Italy, Spain, Britain. France recording 40 fatalities from drowning in the past week, people seeking relief from the heat in a continent where air conditioning is uncommon. The U.S. Supreme Court ruling border agents have more authority to deny certain green card holders. ABC's Devin Dwyer explains.
24: The justices today, the conservative majority now bolstering the ability of federal border agents to remove green card holders, lawful permanent residents who are accused of committing a crime when they come to a port of entry. In this case, involved a person coming back from China, arriving at JFK Airport, had been charged with a crime in New Jersey. The border agent said, you are no longer going to be a legal permanent resident.
22: A demonstrator who shot and wounded a police officer outside a Texas immigration center last July 4th has been sentenced today to 100 years federal prison. Seven other protesters got between 30 and 70 years in prison. President Trump signed an executive order declaring Antifa a domestic terrorist organization, but these defendants deny any affiliation with Antifa. The likelihood of higher interest rates down the road is hurting AI stocks, fearing higher rates might dampen economic growth. S&P 500 and the NASDAQ now have been down more than 1%. You're listening to ABC News.
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2: Sunny skies in downtown Charleston, 76 degrees at 203. Jeff Jenkins, 580 WCHS Radio Newsroom, high 78 this afternoon. More on the AccuWeather forecast coming up this hour. Kroger is showing off its new Kroger Marketplace in South Charleston. Reporters getting a tour of that large complex this hour. We'll hear more coming up later today. It opens tomorrow. Meanwhile, in Boone County, there's a lot of cleanup to do. Our Chris Lawrence is there after flash flooding earlier today and overnight.
3: Along Pond Fork here in Boone County, Route 85 parallels the creek for several miles from the community of Van all the way up past Wharton. And all along this road today, you can see the evidence of Pond Fork coming out of its banks in the nighttime hours and weighing down everything. A number of homes along the creek have water in the yard. Ponds are still there, and people are mucking out their garages and, in some cases, their living quarters today. Folks I talked to say that they were asleep or it was dark and they really didn't notice anything coming up. And the next thing they knew, the fire department was knocking on their door or neighbors were coming to get them out to higher ground. The water went down almost as quickly as it came up, but it left behind a lot of mud and a lot of mess for these folks to deal with in Boone County today. In Boone County, I'm Chris Lawrence, 580 WCHS.
2: The capital city gearing up for a jam-packed Independence Day weekend this year. Of course, there's the Sternwheel Regatta, and also Governor Morrissey announcing more about the America 250 lineup at the state capitol, including Alabama coming on July 3rd. Charleston Mayor Amy Schuller Goodwin says the two are working together.
4: I've been communicating with Governor Morrissey and his team, and as a matter of fact, I actually spoke on the phone with the governor yesterday and the first lady on Saturday and the secretary the week before last about continuing our coordination efforts because we absolutely share the same goal.
2: The America 250 celebrations in the capital city will include a 230-foot Ferris wheel that'll be up at the state capitol. Kanawha Valley residents will get to pay their respects at the Vietnam War Memorial coming to St. Albans. The moving wall will open up Thursday at noon. Read more at 580 WCHS. News time here on 580 WCHS. The voice of Charleston is 205.
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2: 76 degrees on its way to 78 here on 580 WCHS.
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12: 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Here's Dave Allen.
9: Well, certainly the weather is a lot better today than what it was this time yesterday and in the hours that would follow yesterday. You heard, you've been hearing on all of your local news about flooding in certain parts of West Virginia, Boone County, Raleigh County, Logan County, Mingo, among some of the areas hit. Of course, today itself is the anniversary of the 2016 flood that just devastated areas of the Elk River just outside Charleston, also Greenbrier County as well. So over the next few days, we're actually going to be looking back 2016. Let's give you some good news now from my homeland of Logan County. We told you about the flooding that went on there last night, and there had to be some water rescues and things of that nature. Water starting to recede, and people are starting to clean up down there, and hopefully we'll get everything back to normal, because the West Virginia Freedom Festival, one of the state's biggest events, is coming to downtown Logan, and it will be starting here. I guess there's an event tonight, but really gets kicked off tomorrow, runs through the weekend. Amber Miller Belcher is with the City of Logan, and she joins us now. Good afternoon, and welcome to the show.
10: Hi, Dave. Thank you for having me. We are excited.
9: All right. Let's talk. Yeah, go ahead. I was going to say, let's get right into it. What do you got going on tonight? Because tonight's royalty night, right?
10: Yes, tonight's royalty night. Tonight we crown our queens. We are so honored to have the West Virginia Association of Fairs and Festivals queen with us tonight to do that. And just a host of activities. Thank goodness, for those of you all that may not know, the City of Logan, most of our staff is our firefighters and first responders, so they have been very busy with flood recovery and all of the things going on. So keep those guys in your prayers, because we've got a long night ahead and a long week ahead on top of everything that we are facing with the flood. So anyway, so yes, everything tonight kicks off at 6 o'clock, kicks off with Two of a Kind on the main stage. We have Braden Williamson as the headliner tonight. We have the crowning of the Freedom Festival Queens, and we have some really cool shows, Dave. That's probably what I'm most excited about. If anybody knows our mayor, he likes to do all kinds of things for the kids. So we have free inflatables. We have a carnival. We have a sea lion show. It was actually very popular at the state fair last year, so we are so excited to have them. We have a Mythics Creatures dinosaur stroller that will walk around and greet kids, greet families. We have a Goat Island show.
9: Well, hold on. A Goat Island show.
10: A Goat Island show.
9: All right,
10: show.
9: Well, what in the name of Chris Lawrence is a Goat Island show?
10: I know. I had a feeling that you were going to stop me on that one. It is so much fun, though. Like, if you can take goats and make a circus out of it, like, these people have nailed it. Like, all of the fun things that you can imagine that a goat can do, you know, come down and see it. It's a lot of fun. It's very colorful. It's very kid-friendly. That's all of the shows are. Yeah. All of the shows involve kids, and they're free to the public. There is zero charge. Everything is free. So they can watch all of those shows at different times. And if you need a copy of the schedule, you can go to our Facebook page at West Virginia Freedom Festival and get all of the get the entire schedule.
9: Let's transition into the music, because you mentioned Braden Williamson. And by the way, if you don't know Braden Williamson, this young man is very well known in southern West Virginia, but he's very well known in Nashville as a country singer, but also as a gospel singer as well. This young man is the real deal, and he's going to be performing tonight. I mean, talk about him, because I'm old. I graduated high school with his mother. Big shout out to Logan High Class of 88, Teresa McLeod. This young man is the real deal, Amber.
10: He is the real deal. And here's what I like about entertainers that just keep, they just stay grounded. Like, he does, he's an all-around, I want to call him a kid too, because we're old, but you know, he's an all-around kid. He's got the best personality. He shows up for our local colleges, our chamber, our community. He represents us so well, so we are so proud of him and the growth that he has had from transitioning from gospel to country. Mm-hmm. I mean, he just to kind of, you know, expand a little bit has been wonderful to watch. And if you've not seen his band, they're incredible, especially if you are, you know, if you're into country, especially if you like bluegrass too. He's great, phenomenal. And of course we have, you know, our tried and true, everybody that wants to be a singer can go down and do karaoke all night long with Sam Rose in front of our state office building. And for some reason, that turns into a concert all of its own.
9: Of course it does.
10: It does. It's so much fun. Like we said, tonight's royalty night, and we're crowning our queens. And it's a great program. We've had so many girls go through that program and that represent the city so well. And then on... Do we want to move on?
9: Yeah. Let's go to Wednesday.
10: Okay. All right. Wednesday is City of Logan Night, where we induct our new class of Shining Stars. These are people that have contributed something throughout the year or the past several years for the city of Logan, and we always like to recognize those people. Same thing on Wednesday. So, like, let's say you can't come tonight, you can come tomorrow, and you miss some of the ground acts, which is what we call, you know, the sea lions, mm-hmm. the robot, the dinosaurs, all those things. Every night, there's three shows for every single show every night. So if you want to come and watch one show tonight, you can come back and watch the next show the next night. And again, they're all free.
9: Yeah. And on the stage, you've got something called the Club Jam Project. You call it a live DJ experience. Tell us about that.
10: It is so much fun. They performed with Jason Aldean a few years ago at the Civic Center, and I've kind of always had their name in the back of my mind. And they just put on a 100% dance party. So for those of you all that want to come down tomorrow night, we're calling it our 250th birthday celebration and City of Logan night. So we're just kind of having a big party tomorrow, but opening up for Club Jam is Hair Supply. So for those of you all that have not seen Hair Supply, that's another local band that we have here, but they are incredible, and they put on a heck of a show.
9: Yeah, let me just say this about Hair Supply, okay? If you're not familiar with these guys, and they play a lot at the Charleston area. As a matter of fact, they are the official party band of our sister station, 98.7 Mountain Wild, a wonderful classic rock. And these guys not only perform the music of the 1980s, if you're a hair band fan like I am of the 1980s, they basically take on a completely different persona when they go on stage. I mean, with the costumes, the spandex, and so on and so forth. And they're fantastic. And I mean, if you like Poison, you like Def Leppard, Whitesnake, this is the group for you. Hair Supply, go check them out.
10: Oh, yeah. And if you know any of them professionally, I won't say their names and call them out, but if you know any of them professionally and then you see them on stage, it's just like, just come. It's a whole experience. It's the greatest thing. And Dylan never leaves character. The lead singer, the entire time he's on stage.
9: Yeah, they've all become different people. I mean, they really, really do.
10: It is. It's so great. So like Dave said, if you're an 80s hair band fan, as am I, then you will love it and rock out with them because they are exciting. So and then that's your opener.
9: Yeah, that's on Wednesday. Then Thursday, you got the Arena Rock Show kind of going around those same, I guess, that same genre of music, doing a lot of 70s and 80s rock tribute stuff, right?
10: Yeah, have you ever seen these guys?
9: I have not, no.
10: Oh, my gosh. Somebody YouTube them out there. Like, they are, like, everybody is so excited about Arena Rock. We've tried to get them for a couple festivals because they change their look through different sets so that they take on, like, Kiss, and they take on, like, Def Leppard and all. It's so cool. And opening up for them is Exit 23. That's another local band here, and they are amazing. And again, same thing. All of those shows will be going on Thursday. Again, you will be able to go through town. We have over 57 booth vendors, Dave.
9: Wow.
10: And if anybody knows the history of our story, we started almost 28 years ago with one booth vendor, a small parade, on a flatbed truck with a little tiny fireworks show, and now here we are.
9: I seem to remember that.
10: Yeah, you were right there with us. Of course, Dave Allen is like, I don't know, a pillar here in Logan. So you guys get him over there on Metro News, but he really belongs to us. But Thursday night is Cold Salute night. So we induct our new class of our coal Hall of Fame, our new members. And one of those guys, Dave, you know well, is Jim Winkler.
9: Yep, very well.
10: And so, yep, we're very excited for that. And actually, just a little bit of history there. Jim Winkler was the very first donation of the West Virginia Freedom Festival back in 1999. That's hard to believe. Mm-hmm. But he was, so now he is getting inducted into the coal night, and it will be just, it's a cool night. So if you're a coal miner, come down. We've got T-shirts for everybody, and we make a whole night just for the industry.
9: Now, on Friday night, this is a great, great lineup here. I know we got a lot of country music fans. It's a group called The Frontmen. And you may think, well, who are the frontmen? Well, let me tell you who the frontmen are. They are this is a combination effort of the lead singers of Little Texas, Lone Star, and Restless Heart. They have come together. That would be Richie McDonald, Larry Stewart, and Tim Rushlow. They have one group called The Frontmen, and they are all on stage at the same time on Friday night.
10: Yes, and they sing all of the classics from all of those bands together. So it's, like, incredible. So if you scroll through the Freedom Festival Facebook page, you're going to see a YouTube video, and they are just, I don't think people realize what a great band that's going to be for Friday night. The opening act for them is Brett Mahone. He's also completely amazing. And, of course, you know, Dave, your very favorite thing in the whole wide world is coming on Friday.
9: Food?
10: Well, besides food,
9: okay.
10: The third annual Steve Padunovac Memorial Wrestling Show.
9: Yep, yeah, and I saw the lineup last night. This wrestling show on the streets of downtown Logan. You got some real, real big heavy hitters, legends. People are going to know are going to be coming to town there.
10: Yeah, I was so surprised too. But they've worked really hard on this one, and that's our goal, is just to make it bigger and better each year. And so, the more names that we are able to add, we just go ahead and do that, because a lot, as you know, everybody loves it, and it's a huge mm-hmm. draw here.
9: Yep,
10: so,
9: yep.
10: And again, all of the same shows are going on Friday. So,
9: and all this is free. That's what we want to make sure people understand, Amber, that everything we're talking about, unless you go and you purchase food from a food truck, for example, all of the concerts, the wrestling, all the stuff, it's absolutely free of charge.
10: Everything. So all of the shows we're talking about, the Sea Lions, we also have another show called the Steamers Thrill Show, and it's like an acrobatic, you know, motorcycle in the cage, you know, all the kinds of action, really neat show, free. All of it's free. The inflatables are free for the kids, and we have a ton of them. So it's not like we don't have, you know, it's not like one or two little, they're all over the place. So all of the shows, all of the attractions, all of the major concerts, including the national acts, are all free. There's no charge. The carnival and the booths are the only thing you pay for.
9: All right, let's fast forward now to Saturday night, because you talk about legendary country music performers. You got one in the very person of Leanne Rimes. Leanne Rimes.
10: I'm so excited. Like, I am fangirling so bad. It's so bad. Like, I cannot wait. I'm so excited. So, yeah, we got a full day. We start at 10 a.m. on Saturday. Car show at 10 a.m. on the island, which is where all of our schools are, on One Wildcat Way, if you're a car show person. Then we have the third annual motorcycle show, which is at McCoy Station in downtown Logan. And then we kick off at 6 o'clock with just, I mean, if you want to go through the music, you mm-hmm. can, Dave.
9: Yep.
10: Feel free.
9: How Do I Live, Blue, just to name a couple of the Leanne Rimes songs. Just a couple.
10: Oh, my goodness. I'm so excited. And she's had so much growth, too. I mean, she's starring shows and, you know, has all the things going on right now. So we're really excited to get her and to be able to not just have something for the kids. You would be really surprised at how many adults have never been to a concert.
9: And, I mean, there's no better place to see them, especially when it's free.
10: Yeah, right. It's an exciting time for our town. As you know, everything's just beautiful, red, white, and blue, over the top. And, again, like I said, we'll have all of the, we have actually two openers on Saturday before Leanne. And, it gets really crazy on Saturday. And of course, our mayor's favorite thing in the entire world. Saturday, we have two fireworks shows shot from two different locations, and you can see them from town, but you can see one from Logan Regional Medical Center's property, which is over our whole entire town, and then we have a second show shot from what we call the water towers that you can see from the island, which is where our schools are located. So
9: last year you had Trace Adkins there, if I remember correctly, and you've had some major bands over the years that have played there. I'm just kind of curious, at peak, and for those of you that are familiar with downtown Logan, basically the business district is two streets. I mean, I know there's some side streets, whatever, but basically Logan boils down to Main Street and Stratton Street, okay? There are things going on all over town. How many people, approximately, would you say were in those two narrow streets in downtown Logan last year for Trace Adkins?
10: It was so amazing to see it. And,
9: I mean, a lot. There was a lot of people.
10: I mean, I would hate to give a number.
9: Yeah, I get it. I get it.
10: It feels like 20,000, but is that possible?
9: I mean, I would say at least 10. I mean, you know, based on what I saw, at least 10. 10,000 people there in downtown Logan.
10: Like, what's so cool, too, is, like, you know, if the concert's not your thing, which I don't know how it can't be, because who doesn't love her, but, like, if the concert's not your thing, you can go and do something in every section of our town and still watch the fireworks on Saturday. So it's just like it's an incredible night.
9: And remind people where they can go and get all the information, because you've hit us with a lot of information here, because this thing gets underway tonight. It's going to go through Saturday. But where's the best place for people to get information on all of the concerts, all of the vendors, and everything with the Freedom Festival?
10: So you can go to the City of Logan, West Virginia Facebook page, or you can go to the West Virginia Freedom Festival Facebook page. Both will give you all of the information that you need. And I'm Amber Miller Belcher, and my page is public, and you can get all the information there.
9: All right. And this thing, again, as I was we started this interview, and we'll wrap it up because I know you got to get back to work, although you're probably enjoying a little time off from everything, right, to talk to me on the radio.
10: Yeah, it's nice to sit in my car.
9: Yeah, just tell them, just say, look, yeah, Dave kept me on the air for like 2 days, and so I had to miss everything. But this thing, when you realize, again, what we said at the beginning of the interview, this thing started as a three-hour festival on a Saturday night in 1999 with exactly one booth vendor, maybe a DJ, a small fireworks show, and a car show or something, and that was it. And now it's grown into one of the biggest festivals in the state of West Virginia.
10: I do believe it has, and our team, I'll say it again, Dave, and you know all of the people that work here together, but our mayor is second to none, Serafina Noletti. I know a lot of people across the state know that name. Yeah. And he's been the longest city mayor in the city, and he actually started this because he wanted to give something to the community that was free. And we just all get behind him and, you know, push the weight and go. We try to make it something bigger, better every single year, that people can come and do something that will not financially strap them. You know, some people may not get a vacation. Mm-hmm. They can't run off and go somewhere else. That's why it was all designed in the beginning. And, before I say anymore, I'm going to cry.
9: All right. Well, we got to leave it there anyway, so don't start crying. Amber Miller Belcher from the City of Logan, West Virginia Freedom Festival. And go check out their Facebook page if you need more information. Appreciate you being here. Thanks a lot.
10: Thanks, Dave. We love you.
9: All right, 2:25. We'll take a break and be back after this.
12: We'll be right back. 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
11: This is a Bloomberg Money Minute. The U.S. government is offering $17.5 billion in financing to utility companies to order equipment for the construction of nuclear reactors designed by Westinghouse Electric. The Trump administration is looking to build 10 large conventional reactors across the country, with construction starting in 2030, with a goal of quadrupling nuclear power in the U.S. Shipping giant UPS is betting big on healthcare logistics. The company is investing $48 million to expand its cold chain storage network with 27 temperature-controlled facilities around the world. Demand has been growing for temperature-sensitive medicines, including cell and gene therapies and GLP-1 treatments. SpaceX has drawn massive demand for its debut U.S. bond sale, according to people with knowledge of the matter. The company is seeking a raise between $20 billion and $25 billion from the five-tranche offering in a deal that's expected a price on Tuesday. At the lower of that range, demand would exceed the bond size by more than four times. Dan Schwartzman, Bloomberg Radio.
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9: Welcome back to the show, and I'm a little biased about my hometown, but I will say if you get an opportunity to head down to Logan for the West Virginia Freedom Festival, I mean, really, it's go hang out on two narrow streets with 10,000 of your closest friends and take in some great music, and it's all free. That's the thing. Unless you, as I said, unless you get a sandwich from the Fat Jack's food truck, all right, then you don't pay for anything. Your kids don't pay for anything. All the concerts are free. And again, the concert lineup tonight, Braden Williamson will be playing, and I'm just giving you the headliners now. I don't have time to give you all the openers. On Wednesday night, the Club Jam Project. Thursday night, That Arena Rock Show. Friday night, The Front Men, featuring the lead singers of Little Texas, Lone Star, and Restless Heart. And then Saturday night, one of the all-time greats, Leanne Rimes, is going to be playing live on the streets of Logan. And again, it's all absolutely free. The car show and all the other stuff, go to their Facebook page if you need more information, or check out the City of Logan, their website as well. We'll take a break and come back after this.

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1: West Virginia Metro News, I'm Jeff Jenkins. It's a cleanup day in parts of Boone County.
2: Along Pond Fork here in Boone County, Route 85 parallels the creek for several miles from the community of Van all the way up past Wharton. And all along this road today, you can see the evidence of Pond Fork coming out of its banks in the nighttime hours and weighing down everything. A number of homes along the creek have water in the yard. Ponds are still there, and people are mucking out their garages and, in some cases, their living quarters today. Folks I talked to say that they were asleep or it was dark and they really didn't notice anything coming up. And the next thing they knew, the fire department was knocking on their door or neighbors were coming to get them out to higher ground. The water went down almost as quickly as it came up, but it left behind a lot of mud and a lot of mess for these folks to deal with in Boone County today. In Boone County, I'm Chris Lawrence, WBMetroNews.com.
1: The National Weather Service has confirmed a tornado did briefly touch down last night in Fairmont. The flash flooding comes on the same day of the devastating June 23, 2016 floods in West Virginia that claimed 23 lives. Metro News spoke that night 10 years ago to National Weather Service meteorologist Ken Batty about the path of the storm.
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1: 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From the Metro News Anchor Desk, I'm Jeff Jenkins.
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1: 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Stephanie Pauly, Ryan Nicholson are our producers today. 1-800-765-TALK. That is the phone number. Text 304-TALK-304 as we transition into Open Line West Virginia. I do want to say this. During the break there, I was just sort of perusing the social media, and somebody posted about helping out some of the flood victims in Boone County. And I can't verify that these are all accurate, but I can't imagine that. I really cannot imagine that any of these fire departments would turn down some donations. But we understand that according to a social media post, the Van Volunteer Fire Department is collecting things. The Racine Fire Department, one poster on this particular site said till 5 o'clock today. Madison Fire Department is also accepting the donations as well. So my advice to you would be, if you want to help out, I would say you contact any of those fire departments down there. That's always a good place to start, or contact the folks at United Way of Central West Virginia, because I know, as Chris Lawrence said, when he reported live from Boone County earlier, that the Red Cross was beginning to set up. Right now, it usually takes a little time, you know what I mean, because people are just trying to get their bearings, and trust me, I have been fortunate enough to have never gone through a flood, but by golly, I've covered enough of them, you know, being as Roger Bryant of Logan County Emergency Service and I were talking about earlier, he and I have covered a lot of them over the years. So I know it takes a little bit of time, but then the cleaning supplies will need to be gathered and things of that nature. So right now people are just kind of, you don't know what you don't know, and you don't need what you need until you kind of, you know, get a game plan. So as soon as we get that information, we will be passing along to you. Also, we were talking about the West Virginia Freedom Festival with Amber Miller Belcher from the city of Logan, and we were talking about the lineup of some of the people that are going to be there. Just so happens, because Mr. Zuckerberg knows everything that you're doing, that during the break there, as I said, I just grabbed my phone and was, you know, first couple posts down on Facebook, there was a video of Braden Williamson, this young man from Logan, who is a really, really big deal, not only in Logan County in southern West Virginia, but he's also been making a lot of inroads in Nashville as well. And it just so happened, like, the second post on my Facebook page was one that Braden, I say a young man. He's not really a young man, but he may not like that. But to me, if I graduated high school with his mama, he's a young man. All right. And so anyway, I just posted over on Dave Allen Radio, little guitar picking, if you will, with Braden Williamson. So if you want to see that, I just literally posted it on Dave Allen Radio a couple of moments ago. 1-800-765-TALK is the phone number. Text 304-TALK-304. Text says, hey, Dave, longtime actual conservative here, running a multi-trillion, running up a multi-trillion dollar budget, spending money on a new Air Force One and a banquet hall are not the actions of conservatives. Donald Trump is no conservative, and he's certainly not a Republican, says the texter. Well, I have said this about the president many times, with all due respect to him, with all due respect to the office. Donald Trump does not necessarily meet the criteria in many people's eyes of being a conservative, not from a moral standpoint, or take the morality out of it, from a physical, that's physical with an F, standpoint. But that's true of a lot of Republicans, and we know it's true of Democrats, okay, that don't seem to care how much they add onto the national debt. So if you want to find a true conservative these days in 2026, they're kind of hard to find, okay, especially when it comes to the fiscal aspect of it. 1-800-765-TALK is the phone number. Text 304-TALK-304. Text says, can you get Fluharty on? We have dog issues, says the texter. Yeah, yes, we do. And if you heard the Talk Line boys talking about it earlier, this coalition, this whole thing with greyhound racing,

Tex says, I remember the bicentennial of 1976. That's when people actually had patriotism and loved our country before the liberals all took over. It's sad, says the texter. Well, you know, again, there's enough finger-pointing, name-calling, whatever, to go around. Appreciate the text. But we simply do not live in the same time that we did in 1976. And that's the most obvious statement ever. We didn't have... Go back for those of you that can remember the bicentennial of 1976. I remember it. I was young. I was about to turn six. I remember everything was bicentennial. Everybody was having a bicentennial sale. Everybody, from old people to kids, were dressed like Uncle Sam, and flags were everywhere, and so on and so forth. It's a different time. It is a different time, and I'll just leave it at that. And I agree with Tex Radio. It's kind of sad that we've lost the patriotism that we had in this country. I mean, I agree with that 100%. Tex, you're going into the Radio Hall of Fame this year. Has Logan recognized you as a star? Oddly enough, no, they have not recognized me into their star program in Logan. I would gladly accept that for my hometown, but no, they have not. And Logan's got some pretty big stars. Okay. Landau Murphy comes to mind. Jack Dempsey, the boxer, comes to mind. Earl Ray Tomlin comes to mind. Actress Joanne Drew comes to mind. Speedy Bevins comes to mind. I'll rank in there somewhere. I was named by Governor Bob Wise as a distinguished West Virginian at one point. And I was also given the Earl Ray Tomlin Award, which is given to, it's like the highest honor a Logan Countyan can get. I guess that was before they started the STAR program. So I got those both hanging in my office, but no, I've not been named a Logan star. 20 minutes away from 3. Text, all this talk about a Democratic takeover in the midterms is hogwash. America isn't that stupid to turn over our country like that. Well, I don't know that it is going to be a major takeover. I do think, well, on the national level, I think some Democrats are going to make some definite inroads. And again, that could be the understatement of the year in the midterms. West Virginia, by admission of Republican strategist Greg Thomas, some of these Republican seats, the seats are held by Republicans now in the legislature, are going to be held by Democrats. Write it down. If Greg Thomas is saying it as a Republican strategist, I will say it as well. I think the Democrats, now, are they going to retake West Virginia like they held it for 83 years? No, they're not. And I think even the Mike Pushkins and the Mike Plants and all those good people in the world would agree with that. But they would also tell you that the Republicans didn't just suddenly take over overnight. It was a process working toward major change like that. 1-800-765-TALK, that is a phone number. Text 304-TALK 304. People, says the texter, need to keep a close eye on the story about the agricultural school at WVU. I haven't had an opportunity to dive into that greatly. I know that, I think the Talk Line boys have, and Jeff and I talked about, Jeff and Amanda and I talked about it at the top of the show yesterday. I'll dig into that a little bit more. 1-800-765-TALK. That's the phone number. Text 304-TALK 304. Text says, how sad is it that on the 10-year anniversary of floods, we are experiencing flooding yet again because of the incompetence of our government officials? And no, this is not about a particular person or a party. So many of these areas in West Virginia, and I love the quote that somebody, I think Brad was, it was either Jeff or Amanda quoting someone else, says West Virginia doesn't have a flooding problem, it has a gravity problem. And again, when you're a state like, and I'm not a geologist, but when you have a state that is designed like West Virginia, and you've got these narrow valleys, and sometimes these pockets or training of rain sets up over one of those, like we saw in Logan County, Boone County, some in Mingo, some in Raleigh last night. There's just nowhere for it to go. And the flood that we had in 2016 that we are commemorating today and all this week, that the people say that is a 1,000-year event. All right. Could more be done? Yes. But sometimes Mother Nature gonna Mother Nature.

0: 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Text 304-TALK-304-243. We'll take a break and come back after this.
1: We'll be right back. 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
2: This is a Bloomberg Business of Sports report. Nike CEO Elliott Hill admits that the company's restructuring process is not progressing as swiftly as initially planned. Hill attributed the delay to the magnitude of Nike's challenges, including U.S. tariffs and increasing oil prices that have affected consumer spending. The NBA is revamping its commercial arm and opening a new training facility in Los Angeles. It replaces the existing for-profit Think 450 business and will be led by CEO David Kelly. The NBPA is also launching a campaign centered around the phrase "Own the Game," featuring 26 current and former NBA All-Stars in a short film. Kilmer Sports Ventures is joining the Professional Women's Hockey League as a strategic partner and injecting $100 million into the league. Sportico reports Illich Companies, the parent organization of the Detroit Red Wings and Tigers, also came aboard in the transaction with the Bloomberg Business of Sports report. I'm Michael Barr.
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0: 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Stephanie Pauly, Ryan Nichols, and our producers. A big shout out to my friend Kathy, my best friend since 7th grade. We literally met in 7th grade and been best friends ever since. I was actually in her wedding as, I mean, I guess a male bridesmaid years ago because she wanted me. I was friends with her. I was friends with her husband, too. But she said, I want you to be on my side. Anyway, Kathy, listening to us on the app in Indiana right now. And she heard the interview that I did with Amber Miller Belcher from the Freedom Festival. And she actually just sent me a picture of me from the West Virginia Freedom Festival with Kathy's then young daughter, who is, if that's the daughter, I think it is, just got married not long ago. So that tells you how long ago. Picture probably early 2000s, taken on the streets of Logan with me, with her kid. And so I'll try during the break, I'll try to get that picture posted over on Dave Allen Radio and at Dave A70 on X. So you can actually see, and this will shock producer Stephanie, that there's actually a picture of me with a child. And so, there you, I let a kid that close to me. So there you go. I've got the picture. I'll post it on Dave Allen Radio here in a bit. 1-800-765-TALK. That is the phone number. Text 304-TALK-304. Text says, the big trick with these people complaining about patriotism is first you have to actually define patriotism. I think it's a big trick that people just say that and who knows what's on their mind. That's a very good point. And not to get too deep here, but that is a very good point. Because what is patriotism to you versus what is patriotism to me? It's not necessarily the same thing. There are those who would say that if you speak out against your country or if you question anything to go on in your country, that you're not patriotic. I would say, to counter that, that there is nothing more patriotic than speaking out or at least questioning your company. Or country, I should say. I mean, to me, that's patriot. That's patriotism. That's how we became a country, for God's sakes. All right. So, and to other people, it's just you. It's the red, white, and blue, and you go, and you know, never question anything. Just going, I'm not that guy. I love America. I love being in the greatest land on God's green earth. I wouldn't want to be anywhere else. I love West Virginia. I don't want to be anywhere else. But it doesn't mean that you can't question things every now and then and you get a little scratch of the head every now and then. But appreciate the text. It's a very good point. What's there to be patriotic about? The pedo president, endless wars, the techno oligarchy, failing infrastructure, ruined alliances, the DEA flooding streets with fentanyl, corporate homogenization of the economy, religion forced on people by the government. America sucks right now, and it's better to acknowledge it than celebrate it, says the texture. That's somebody giving their First Amendment rights there, and although I wouldn't have used all those same words, more power to you. Now, what are you doing to change it? Texter, what are you doing to change it? Text says, whose brilliant idea is it to have an Alabama concert at the same time as Regatta? Can't make this stuff up. Well, we had the news department did an interview with Charleston Mayor Amy Schuler Goodwin, who said that they're working with the governor's office to try to pull off this entire thing next week in Charleston. But yeah, you're going to have a major, two major concert events going on at the same time. And if I am correct on the scheduling, Alabama would be going up against Bobby Brown next week with free concerts on the streets of Charleston. 1-800-765-TALK. That's the phone number. Text 304-TALK-304. Texas, the governor trying to be like his hero Trump and get all the attention for himself, and it won't work. I'm presuming that is reference to the West Virginia version of the America 250 concert. Texas, the West Virginia Hope Scholarship nearly doubles enrollment and stays under the projected budget. Huge win for West Virginia students, families, and educators. West Virginia Hope Scholarship just getting started. Expect great things, says the texter. Texas prayer for Boone and Logan counties. I would agree with that. And throw in the other counties affected by, and we know we've spent a lot of time talking about the flooding. We haven't even mentioned that a confirmed tornado touched down in the Fairmont area yesterday, according to Metro News meteorologist Brian Hughes. Texas, we've spent millions and millions of dollars through the years to alleviate flooding in West Virginia, and we still have flooding. Where's the money, Dave? Says the texter. Well, it was my job to watch it. Text says, I hope the guy who shot the West Virginia Guard members does get the death penalty. Well, we have a story posted about that at WVMetroNews.com. Unpopular opinion, Dave, but I'm not a fan of these special nights like Pride Nights and whatnot at sporting events. Causes more division than it does good, says the text. Text says, of course, the governor is going to try to upstage the city of Charleston. Charleston is run by a strong woman, and people like Morrissey and Trump hate strong women. Says the texter. Texas, so the governor got Alabama. How many Fair World Tours can these guys have? They were good in the 80s, but come on, governor. Well, again, one of I appreciate the text. One of my pet peeves is people complaining about free entertainment. You know, we see it every year with the regatta. I'm sure you see it in your hometown when you've got an event. People that the people that manage to moan and complain about free entertainment. If you don't like it, don't go. That's the way I look at it or ask for a refund. Oh, wait, you can't get a refund because you didn't pay for it. 253, we'll wrap it up after this.
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2: Couple of minutes away from the top of the hour. 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Look who's here. It's Mr. Weekly. How you doing, my friend?
3: I'm just here to do my show.
2: Uh-huh.
3: I'm just here to do the show.
2: Okay. You and I were telling Alabama stories.
3: We've got a few.
2: I got a few. Well,
3: I got a few.
2: I never got to hang out with Alabama like you did, apparently.
3: They bought me a couple of pitchers of beer.
2: Couple of pitchers of beer.
3: Yes, at Randy Owen, and that was right when the band started. I was at the Bowery in Myrtle Beach.
2: Yep, that's where they started.
3: I was a midday DJ at WPDX, and this is before they were on RCA.
2: Mm-hmm.
3: Good bunch of guys.
2: I mean,
3: like anybody who buys me a drink.
2: I was going to say, you might even like me if I brought in.
3: It's true. Right.
2: Well, hey.
3: What?
2: What do you got on the show today?
3: We're talking about the NBA draft.
2: Mm-hmm.
3: And local ties to the NBA draft. If you could select any WVU player except Jerry West to put on your favorite NBA team, which one would it be?
2: I have to think about that.
3: Okay.
2: All right. Mr. Weekly and the cast of characters coming up with Hotline on many of these same Metro News stations. The producer for this here particular show that I just completed, Stephanie Pauley and Ryan Nicholson. AB and I will be back again tomorrow to do it all again. Till then, have fun. I love somebody.
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4: From ABC News, I'm Wayne Cabot, saying Iran is wrong. President Trump maintaining Iran will let in nuclear inspectors. Iran's foreign minister saying no such deal was made.
5: They're wrong. They're wrong. They're wrong. They know they're wrong. They told us inside, and we have it down 100%. Inspections. And if they were right, I'd cancel the meetings right now.
4: Trump also justifying his ask of more war money from Congress, saying that the $80 billion he wants is very cheap to prevent Iran from using a nuclear weapon. The U.S. is easing restrictions on Iran's World Cup team, allowing the squad to travel into the country 2 days before the next match. Meta not commenting on a New York Times report today that it's building an odds-making app similar to Polymarket and Kalshi. Bargain hunters are all over Amazon today looking for Prime Day deals.
6: Amazon's summer sales event is kicking off today, and it'll run through Friday. Adobe Analytics predicts it'll likely drive over $26 billion in spending over 3 days, a 9% jump from last year.
4: ABC's Jim Ryan. Olympic skating legend Bode Miller, arrested in Idaho, says TMZ for alleged possession of a controlled substance and drug paraphernalia. The Supreme Court saying a Rastafarian whose hair was cut by Louisiana prison workers can't sue them. Damon Lander says his hair is sacred. Shaving it violates his right to practice his religion.
7: In this particular context, as in many other contexts, there is no dispute as to the right at issue. And there is no dispute that the right at issue to not have his head shaved in this way was violated. But it is all about the remedy, not whether his rights were violated. And in this case, the court essentially says, yes, he has a right, but no, he doesn't have a remedy if the remedy is monetary damages.
4: Legal contributor James Sample. No changing of the guard in London. No daytime climb on the Eiffel Tower in France under a heat dome, giving France its highest recorded average reading ever. This is ABC.
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3: Good afternoon. It's 3:03 and 77 degrees in the capital city. I'm Morgan Pemberton inside the 580 WCHS radio newsroom. Right now, sunny skies in Charleston. We'll have more on AccuWeather after the news. Two major Independence Day celebrations are almost here for the city of Charleston.
4: Governor Patrick Morrissey announced the entertainment lineup for the America 250 Capital City Celebration on Monday with country music icons Alabama playing Friday, July 3rd, the West Virginia Symphony Orchestra on July 4th, and the Marshall Tucker Band on July 5th. The Charleston Sternwheel Regatta begins one day prior with Melissa Etheridge and Winona Judd on opening night, followed by Bobby Brown, Bow Wow, and Montel Jordan on Friday, Brett Michaels and Lita Ford on Saturday, and Tonic and Vertical Horizon on Sunday. Charleston Mayor Amy Schuler Goodwin says the city is working with the governor's office to create a fun, safe environment.
5: I've been communicating with Governor Morrissey and his team, and as a matter of fact, I actually spoke on the phone with the governor yesterday and the first lady on Saturday and the secretary the week before last about continuing our coordination efforts because we absolutely share the same goal.
4: The celebrations begin on Thursday, July 2nd. I'm Daniel Woods, 580 WCHS.
3: A Putnam County firefighter is recovering today after suffering injuries Monday night while responding to a call. According to the Poco Community Volunteer Fire Department, the firefighter was part of a crew responding to a box alarm and fell about 10 feet through a compromised floor. The department said the firefighter suffered severe bruises and will require rest and recovery. Kanawha County residents and surrounding areas will have the opportunity to pay their respects to those who lost their lives during the Vietnam War. The moving wall, which is a half-size replica of the Vietnam Veterans Memorial located in Washington, D.C., will make its way to St. Albans this week. It was designed for those who may not get to see the original. VFW Post 6418 Commander Jerry Mollahan says residents should come out and learn more about the lives lost in service of the United States.
6: The sacrifices that the country has made in all wars is a high priority for our obligation to recognize the price of freedom.
3: The news time is 3:05.
7: 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It's highly scented with Kingsley Gillette's signature scent. 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
3: Metro News AccuWeather forecast says a mix of sun and clouds this afternoon, high 78. It's 3:06 and 77 degrees in the capital city. I'm Morgan Pemberton, 580 WCHS.
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8: All right. Hello, West Virginia. We are back for more in the 304. 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And the reason I'm saying that is we've got the band back together. I'm here. Coop's here. Ryan's here. The news team is here. We're all in our places with bright, shining faces. Coop, you still look a little green around the gills. You doing okay in there?
9: I'm not dead in a ditch, so I'll consider that probably a positive.
8: There you go. Well, we're going to try to make you feel a little better and
10: take you through the afternoon here on the show today.
9: Don't get too high on that aspiration. Let's just get me through it alive.
10: Okay. Ryan, how you doing today?
11: I think you're overvaluing the healing properties of Metro News Hotline, if there are any.
10: That's probably fair. That's probably a fair
9: statement.
10: That
9: being said, there are some really wild things being sold as remedies and healing and stuff out there. I don't see how this is any wilder than some of that.
10: But you know what? Don't you think sometimes when you're not feeling well that it's kind of good to take your mind off stuff?
9: Oh, for sure.
10: You know, you just kind of like get a little juice going. And instead of like just in that mode of like, I feel so bad. 5 seconds later, am I feeling any better? No, I'm not.
9: Like if you got the flu and you could go out and drop 40 in a professional basketball game, that would make you feel
10: better. There you go. There you go. So, man, there's so much stuff going on. Coop, we missed you on the show yesterday. So much stuff going on. The NBA draft is tonight. Now, you and I have talked about this in the past. You are not a fan of the NFL draft. You'll follow it on your devices, but you'll not actually watch the draft. Will you pay any attention to the NBA draft tonight?
9: No.
10: You won't?
9: I mean, and I'm not trying to be, I'm not trying to make any statement here. That's just,
10: sure.
9: That's just me personally. Yeah. In fact, with the last NFL draft, I just read about it afterwards.
10: Yeah.
9: Like, I didn't even follow it on my phone. Like, it's not that I don't care. I just don't care to engage with it in that way. Like, the number one pick's going to be the number one pick in 12 hours.
10: Yeah, that's right.
9: It just really doesn't matter to me.
11: I don't care either.
10: Well, I was gonna. Well, that was kind of a given. Actually, my first question to you was going to be, do you own a basketball?
11: Yes, I have a. It's not like a full sized basketball, but I got like a small like signed UK basketball little novelty thing.
10: Okay.
11: I don't know who it's signed by.
10: Probably UK players.
11: Yeah.
10: Probably.
11: But I got
10: it. And they probably actually didn't sign the ball. It was just manufactured. It's not like.
11: Maybe.
10: But yeah.
11: Who knows?
10: Maybe. But the NBA. I remember the. And I could be wrong about this because I am wrong about a lot of stuff. And we have been known to go into the correction file like 30 seconds into the show.
9: We live in a postmodern world.
10: Like time when I came on the air and gave the wrong date. That's always a lot of fun, but I digress there.
11: What is today?
10: Today is Tuesday, June 23rd.
11: Okay. What's the year?
10: 2026, the last time I checked.
11: Okay.
10: But I do remember the NBA draft as being one of the first real social media type sports events where there was a lot of chatter on this emerging social media platform called Twitter where people were reacting to the picks as they were being made and speculating about what the next pick would be, because they do have a tendency to come relatively quickly. Although they've changed the television format, all of these professional leagues are now taking a little bit of a look at what's going on in the NFL and kind of adjusting. So tonight in the NBA draft, the first round they will do the first round, and then tomorrow night at 8 o'clock, they'll do the second round, and that'll be it. Do you remember back in the day when the NBA draft used to go for like, I don't know, a dozen rounds?
9: I don't remember.
10: 12, 13
9: really?
10: Rounds? Yeah, man. It used to just go on forever.
9: Why in the world would you do that when you have a roster of 12 players?
10: I know, exactly. Yes, exactly. You go back, again, I might have to get into the Google machine and check out the history of the number of rounds. But I mean, it's only been a few years since we've had more than two rounds in the NBA draft. I guess it's been a while.
11: Why don't they just like use a lottery system like the military does?
9: They do for the first several
10: they
9: picks.
10: Do. Yeah. Oh. Yeah. And it really hasn't stopped teams from tanking, you know, to get into the lottery.
9: All you do is tank to try to get more balls in the lottery.
10: Yeah. So last night, did you see where Giannis got traded?
9: Yeah, man. What
10: so
9: a,
10: he's going
9: what a
10: to Miami.
9: Trade.
10: So he... Normally, the team that gets here comes some instant analysis. Hashtag instant analysis. Normally, the team that gets the best player in the trade wins the trade. You know, so all this business of like all these mid players from Miami, with the exception of maybe Tyler Hero. I don't want to throw any shade on him. I know your dad, Ryan.
11: Who?
10: Don't worry about it. So all of these players and picks from the Heat are now going to Milwaukee to kind of change the direction of that franchise. And the Greek
9: freak, one way to put it.
10: And the Greek Freak is now coming to Miami. So we're trying to build another super team.
9: I'm not a huge NBA analyst or anything like that, but to me, like you just said, man, I mean, I know there's some number one picks in there, and there's some relatively mid
10: pick
9: players.
10: Pick swaps.
9: But, yeah, man, but I got to tell you, when you get somebody like the Greek Freak and that you're bringing them to your – it looks to me like Miami won that trade. And I don't think you're ever going to get the maximum value out of your superstars, or very rarely, let's say. Like maybe a Herschel Walker deal or something like that did it.
10: But. Here's the thing, though. He hasn't played – a whole lot of games for a while. He has a tendency to miss a lot of games. There's a lot of rubber that's come off that tire, but it does look like that would be pretty exciting.
9: Is part of it because he doesn't want to be there?
10: Oh, no. Milwaukee? No, he won't. Well, okay. I'm glad you said that, because here was something that happened last week. He made a statement when Milwaukee was clear that they were trying to trade him. And he didn't want to be public enemy number one in the city. Yeah, I'm paraphrasing here. He came out and he said, I may play for another team, but my home will always be Milwaukee.
9: Oh, that's nice.
10: And when I heard that, I almost went off the road.
9: Yeah.
10: I mean, what does that mean? It's like, I like my neighbors, but I hate where I work. Right?
9: Yeah, true enough.
10: You know, so now he is gone. He's gone on to Miami. And it's not like Miami doesn't have a plan. I'm hearing a lot of that today. It's like, what's Miami going to do? They don't have any players. Pat Riley has been in the league for like a half a century. You don't think he's like playing three-dimensional chess here, that he doesn't have an idea who's going to make out the rest of Miami's roster? The big question also, I got other stuff to talk about, but and by the way, we're going to go down at 5:30 today, and maybe a little bit at around 3:50, how the NBA draft is impacting local players and local players who are now in management. Okay, and there are probably more stories about regarding that than you would know. But the big story also in the Greek Freak trade is Jaylen Brown of the Celtics. Here's a guy who was in the finals this year to be the NBA MVP. He was recently the NBA Finals MVP, and the Celtics were basically saying, we're going to trade you and picks because we want the Greek Freak as well. And until the trade went down yesterday, it looked like Brown was going to be dealt. Now he's not. So now he's a Celtic. So in professional sports in 2026, what's Brown's move now? What's his next move?
9: Yeah,
10: or do you ask for a trade? He's got 3 years left on a contract that pays him $300 million. The window for an extension for veterans opens next month. Do you really want to give a contract extension to a player that you still owe hundreds of millions of dollars to, who's already 30 years old? So will Jaylen Brown be traded? What was the conversation between Joe Mazzulla, the former Mountaineer, who's the coach of the Celtics, and Jaylen Brown? There's talk that Brad Stevens, the president of the Celtics, has a really good rapport with his players when they want to be traded. What went down with Jaylen Brown? So that's one of the other things. Chris Lawrence has joined me from the morning news. I'm guessing you are also with Coop, you will not be watching the NBA draft tonight.
12: I've never watched an NBA game since Michael Jordan played, and then I never watched a whole one. So, yeah, you can count me out on that.
10: Yeah, yeah.
12: Even if I was into it, though, I wouldn't watch it. I mean, you know, I got to go to bed early.
10: I was going to say, so the NBA draft tips off, no pun intended, about 8 o'clock. So what time is sack time for you?
12: No later than 7:30.
10: 7:30.
12: Sometimes I'll hit it at 6:15.
10: Damn, doggone, man. I mean, you basically went to bed almost right after you left here yesterday.
12: Yeah,
10: right?
12: Yeah, yeah. Ate dinner and went to bed.
10: How crazy was the weather this morning? I almost turned the heat on.
12: Well, it was raining Buicks out there, so that's where I've been all day. I got mud on my boots up in Boone County. Some of those folks up there are having a rough day.
10: Same areas always flooding, huh?
12: I was up there covering a flood in 2001. Some of the same areas that got hit, but some new ones as well today. And you know, and as I said on midday today, I try not to compare severity of floods because I've covered a lot of them.
10: Well, today's the 10th anniversary of the big one.
12: But if you've got a foot and a half of mud in your living room, you really don't care that this wasn't as bad as 2001.
10: That's right.
12: So I try to be respectful and not say that. But there are more than a few folks up there that their houses are either severely damaged or destroyed.
10: What percentage of residents from Clendenin and Richwood have come all the way back, you think? All the way back. I mean, the new school's been built.
12: I mean, you know, once the spotlight's off and, you know, it's a long process. Some of those people have lived there all their lives. They're not going to leave and, you know, they rebuild and they come back. But, there, you know, it happens. I guess every case, every individual is different. I do know that Jeff did a really great story when he went to Raynell over the weekend, and the mayor at Raynell said that they've lost about 200 residents since the flood.
10: Man.
12: Some have built back, but about 200 people have left.
10: I wrote a commentary this morning.
12: I know. I played it on the morning news.
10: For the morning news about the Shinston tornado.
12: And I did not realize that was the same day.
10: Same day.
12: Wow.
10: 72 years apart.
12: I also didn't realize more than 100 people died in that thing.
10: Oh, yeah, it's crazy.
12: I need to pay closer attention to West Virginia history.
10: Yeah, that was just an unbelievable story. I mean, think about this, that when the Shinston tornado went through Harrison County and surrounding counties, Taylor, Barber County as well, they were just, you know, a couple of days after the Normandy invasion.
12: That's what I was thinking, too. I was like, how many men were even around to help out? They were all in Europe.
10: Yeah.
12: All of the able-bodied people were gone, and they just had the war, and rationing was on. There wasn't a lot of goods here because, you know, everything was being used in Europe for the war effort.
10: One of the things I found when I was doing the research for that commentary was, and I never even thought about this, that there were certain rules in the 40s during the war about weather forecasting, because the idea was that the United States was still possibly going to be invaded.
12: Yeah,
10: right.
12: Yeah, you're
10: so
12: right.
10: You did not want to get into this situation where you were making any long-term forecasting. So for a lot of the people who were involved in this, you know, the day of the Shinston tornado, there was a lot of hail, mm-hmm. and then suddenly, you know, like most tornadoes, it happens on one of the hottest days of the year. It hit about 8:30. People were still outside, you know, out in the garden, that kind of thing. Just a crazy, crazy story.
12: Wow.
10: That Pleasant Hills community, that was one of those things that when that F4 hit it, it basically just, the path of the storm was 300 yards wide.
12: I also didn't realize it was an F4.
10: Yes.
12: I mean, yeah. I've never heard of an F4 in West Virginia. I've covered a couple of F2s that are really, really bad, but the rest of them are either F1 or F0, usually in West Virginia.
10: There was one house and maybe more that went that was lifted off the foundation and went literally right into the West Fork.
12: Wow.
10: Man.
12: That's incredible.
10: Yeah. So that was that. I mean, I called it in the commentary a cruel irony, but isn't that crazy that those two things happened on the same day?
12: Well, and I was a little. We had planned, of course, to run some of our archived tape of the 2016 flood today. I got in here and I'm like, I've got to be careful here to make sure that I point out that this happened 10 years ago. It's not what's happening this morning, because we had flooding this morning. Yeah. So I'm trying to differentiate it. So I was real careful to say that's archived tape from 2016 that was, you know, we covered on the morning news then.
10: Coop, you remember that day in 2016, we were getting some really wild text messages from Richwood as the storm really started to develop.
9: Oh, yeah. I remember a lot about that day and that week. Yeah, I remember that.
12: I was actually on vacation that week. I
10: forgot about that.
12: I was at the beach, and it was our last night at the beach, and was going to bed, and my wife was looking at her phone. She goes, "Well, I don't know what you're going to be doing all next week." And I was like, "What?" She goes, "Look at this."
10: Yeah.
12: And it was a house on fire floating down the river. That famous video was on the Weather Channel. She said, "That's in West Virginia." I went, "Holy cow."
10: Ryan, what were you doing in 2016? Where were you 10 years ago today?
11: So I did not move to West Virginia until November of 2016. So I was not here. I would have been at my mom's house in Virginia.
10: Wow. Wow. So you missed it.
11: Yeah, I missed it.
10: I missed it.
12: I remember coming back from the beach the next day, and the white sulfur exit was blocked off. Couldn't get off 64 to go into the town.
10: What a crazy day.
12: It was insane.
10: Yeah, it was a crazy day. It really was. Let me get the question of the day rolled out here. So we were talking about the NBA draft. The 2026 NBA draft is now just hours away, and things are starting to get real around the league. They are saying that this is probably the deepest and the most talented draft in a decade or more. And as the draft picture begins to crystallize, the intrigue is beginning at the very top, because the Washington Wizards, and there are Wizards fans in our listening area, they've got a tough decision to make between A.J. DeBanza from BYU and Darren Peterson from Kansas. Most people think DeBanza will be the first overall pick, but maybe not. Utah goes second, Memphis has the third pick. And, of course, DeBanza and Peterson are two players that the WVU basketball team played in Big 12 action this season. So here's the question of the day, and it is sponsored by Selango Law. If you could have your favorite NBA team draft any historical player from WVU, with the exception of Jerry West, who are you taking? If you could have your favorite NBA team draft any historical player from WVU, with the exception of Jerry West, who are you taking? To respond, text those in, 304-TALK, 304-384-8255-304. Tweet me, I'm on X, yeah, for now, at Weekly, W-E-E-K-L-E-Y, one word, three E's, W-E-E-K-L-E-Y. Kind of a tough question, right? Or not, or is it an easy question?
12: I'd go Pervarius Green, just so you get to say his name.
10: Pervarius
12: Green.
10: Well, there's a lot of ways to play that. There's a lot of ways to play it, and we already have some interesting answers. Coop, are you fired up about Ellie De La Cruz coming back tonight for the Reds?
13: Yeah, I mean, I'm glad he's coming back and apparently pretty healthy, and see what happens. They need some offense, and he's one of their only guys that produce it on a relatively regular basis.
10: I thought it was funny. I saw somebody was commenting about the fact that the last minor league game that he played in his rehab stint on Sunday, he went 0 for 6 with 3 strikeouts and made an error. And I'm like, why are you worried about these kind of stats?
13: Yeah,
10: worried about that?
13: The day before that, he went 3 for 3, hit a 441-foot home run, stole 2 bases, and scored 4 runs. So, I mean, whatever.
10: You just want to make sure that the guy can run on 2 legs. Yeah, I mean, that's what we're really talking about.
13: It's not like they're going to leave him in Triple A. You know, he's just there to make sure he's healthy.
10: That's right.
12: Well, they could have used him last night. I mean, 10 innings and nobody scored, and then you can't get one more run.
10: Yeah, that's.
12: I looked that up this morning to run it on the morning news. I got physically angry when I saw that.
10: What, the score of the game?
12: Well, I mean, you went 10 innings and it was nothing. And then you gave up 2 in the top of the 10th, and you can only score 1 in the bottom of the 10th, and you lost.
10: Woodruff hadn't pitched a game in 2 months.
13: Yeah, he looked like Greg Maddux out there. It was very not nice to watch as a Reds fan, especially a sick Reds fan.
10: Let's take a quick break. We're coming back with more in a moment. Stay tuned.
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15: 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Stocks have been fluctuating. Tech shares are under some pressure on AI worries, that's for sure. Shares of the maker of Schick razors, Edgewell Personal Care, they're sharply higher, though. 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Sources say the board considered the offer too low. Pfizer shares lower. That's after its experimental drug failed to improve survival in patients with an advanced form of lung cancer that can't be treated with surgery. 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
10: All right, we'll take a break here at the bottom of the hour for local news, and we're coming right back. This is Metro News, the voice of West Virginia.

0: Good afternoon. It's 3:30 and 78 degrees in the capital city. I'm Morgan Pemberton inside the 580 WCHS radio newsroom. Sunny skies remaining in Charleston. We'll have more on AccuWeather after the news. South Charleston is gearing up for the opening of their new grocery store.
1: Walking through one of the over 50 aisles at the brand new Kroger Marketplace at the Park Place Plaza in South Charleston. This store is 122,000 square feet and is the first Kroger Marketplace in West Virginia. The store features groceries, apparel, and even patio supplies. The shelves are packed and excitement in the South Charleston area is palpable. It's a $40 million investment project with the hope of expanding the plaza with more businesses going forward. Workers first broke ground on the facility in late July last year. The building will be open from 7 o'clock in the morning to 11 in the evening each day. From the first of its kind Kroger Marketplace in South Charleston, I'm Jack Carlson, 580 WCHS.
0: It's been 10 years since devastating flooding hit 12 West Virginia counties, killing 23 residents. The flood destroyed homes, businesses, schools, and roads. National Weather Service meteorologist Ken Batty spoke about the storm following the flooding.
2: You know, you draw a line saying from around Ravenswood and Parkersburg, and you slice it right across east-southeast down through the Elk River Valley, including Clay County and Braxton County, then right on down into Nicholas, Webster.
0: And the Vietnam Moving Wall is coming to West Virginia this week. The half-size replica of the memorial in Washington, D.C. will be in St. Albans beginning Wednesday evening. An official ceremony is scheduled for 11 Saturday at the St. Albans Shopping Center. Metro News AccuWeather forecast is sun and clouds this afternoon. Tonight, a clear sky but cooler, low 53. Tomorrow, sun and clouds, high 82. It's 3:32 and 78 degrees in the capital city. I'm Morgan Pemberton, 580 WCHS.
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4: With an update of sports, I'm Joe Percato on 580 WCHS. Cornelius Jackson has made a pair of additions to his men's basketball coaching staff at Marshall University. Scott Padgett has been named an assistant coach for the Thundering Herd after spending the last four seasons in the same role at Mississippi State. Padgett previously spent 6 years as the head coach at Samford, and he worked as an assistant at Manhattan, New Mexico, and Kentucky. As a player, Padgett led UK to the 1998 NCAA championship, and he later played seven seasons in the NBA. Jackson also named Charleston native and former Marshall player Robbie Williams as a graduate assistant coach for the upcoming season. The Cincinnati Reds dropped a 2-1 10-inning decision to the Milwaukee Brewers last night. In the opening game of a three-game set, Nick Lodolo takes a ball for the Reds in Game 2 of the series tonight. First pitch is set for 7:10. With this update of sports, I'm Joe Percato on 580 WCHS.
5: It's Dave Allen coming up with the next show. Clendenin Mayor Kay Summers on the 2016 flood anniversary and celebrating the Mormon Tabernacle Choir in Charleston. Right here, Voice of Charleston, WCHS.
6: All right, welcome back. 26 minutes till the hour. We got a pretty busy show today. We will reset our question of the day here in just a minute. A couple other things you need to know about. We'll do that before we get to the sound of sports. Get to the top of the hour. Dave Bryan will be here from Steeler Depot. Jeremy Stout from Select Cards and Collectibles is going to drop by at 4:33. One of the things I want to talk to Jeremy about is, as a collector of sports memorabilia, how does he anticipate the NBA draft, right? Because you don't know what player is going where. Also, with Giannis getting traded last night, after spending his entire career with the Milwaukee Bucks, and he's the career leader in virtually every category all time for the Bucks, now that he's going to the Heat, does that hurt his value? Also, Jaylen Brown with Boston. The Celtics are one of the legendary franchises in the NBA. If he gets traded, even if he has success in his next endeavor in the NBA, does his stuff lose value because he's being traded off the Celtics? We'll get into that. By the way, if you got a question about your sports collectibles, send me a note on that. Text them in 304-TALK-304, 304-8255-304, and we will get into that. Anthony Lewis, our Mountaineer insider, is going to be back in studio for the first time in 3 weeks. He will be here at 5 o'clock. He had a really interesting dilemma between his favorite team and family considerations during the College World Series this year, where West Virginia played and got to the Final Four. I'll let him explain that. It's a pretty good story. We'll do that at 5:06. Also, at 5:33, I just want to take a couple of minutes to maybe break down the interesting angles for tonight's NBA draft in terms of how they will impact or could potentially impact players with local ties and management with ties to West Virginia. We'll do that. That'll be at 5:33. Okay, question of the day. The NBA draft is tonight, and it's considered one of the most talented classes in at least a decade. Here's the hotline question of the day, and it is sponsored by Selango Law. If you could have your favorite NBA team draft any historical player from WVU, with the exception of Jerry West, who are you taking? If you could have your favorite NBA team draft any historical player from WVU, with the exception of Jerry West, Mr. Clutch, the logo not available for this exercise, with the exception of West, who are you taking? You know the text line. You know how to reach me. Let me get a couple of these responses. Here's Jennings. He was the first one out of the box. He goes, Dave, one of the nicest Mountaineer basketball players I have ever met, Warren Baker. Ah, there you go. Warren Baker was playing at WVU when I was a student. Coop, we almost came out of Sunnyside the day that Warren Baker led West Virginia to a win at Penn State. We thought that was a big deal back in the day to beat Penn State in the old A-10 days. We were flowing out of our apartments. We were so excited to beat the Knits in basketball. Anthony in Clarksburg. Dave, I would have liked to have seen Cam Thurman get a chance in the association. By the way, Anthony, thank you for using the phrase the association. We had Todd Wright on the show from ESPN yesterday. He was the first person to ever use that phrase. Old school hard-nosed defensive hustle would have fit in with some of those old Pistons teams. Bad boys. Old school 58. Hot Rod or Cam Payne, Andy Smith. What about Javon Carter? He's a dog. D-A-double-G. W-G. All right, so that's the question of the day. And I kind of like this conversation. I was having it with some people earlier today, and I thought it might be something to bring to the show. Question of the day. Who, if you could have your favorite NBA team draft any historical player from WVU with the exception of Jerry West, who are you taking? Coop, while you were down for the count yesterday, have you been following the exploits of your team, your favorite NFL team's former quarterback, Geno Smith?
7: Man, it is a couple seasons removed from him being a Seahawk. I don't know that we need to associate him much with him anymore.
6: I think a lot of people are acting like that.
7: They're
6: right
7: a whole
6: now.
7: Super Bowl away from Geno Smith.
6: Hey, man, so. He only started one game for the Giants. He's not our problem. So. Yeah.

0: her up, and I'm paraphrasing here, and then made comments about the fact that Geno Smith, and this is just alleged, was too busy looking at porn and playing Call of Duty to care for his special needs child. I think there's a couple of things about this story that people are confused on. I know I was when this first story broke. The woman involved in this particular altercation is not the mother of the child. Did you know that, Coop?
1: Well, I didn't until I saw the comment that the mother of the child made, which was also like, have no idea what you're talking about, giving Geno some credit here. Have no idea what you're talking about. He's always been there as a dad.
0: Yeah. Parent, you know, yeah. In terms of the woman, paraphrasing here, keep my son out your mouth.
1: Yeah, right,
0: you
1: know, right.
0: Essentially.
1: Geno's been fine as far as he's concerned.
0: Yes.
1: Don't bring me into your drama.
0: Yeah, don't bring it. By the way, did you know that the child's name is Seven?
1: I did. Well,
0: Know that?
1: I did not until today. You asked me if I knew it, and so yes, I knew it when you asked me, but I learned it today.
0: Okay.
1: So he named it after his jersey number.
0: He named his child after his jersey number.
1: Like I said, I'm a fan of teams, not of players sometimes.
0: Hey, you know what? These are all alleged things, right? But did you watch the Instagram?
1: I mean, the kid's name is legitimately Seven, I don't think that's alleged.
0: His name, the child's name is Seven. That's true.
1: I did not watch the Instagram.
0: Okay,
1: well, I don't have an account. I know that you can watch it somehow, but I didn't.
0: Yeah, all you have to do is just type Geno Smith into a computer, and it comes right up. But man, it is not a good look. It's really not.
1: Remember when he was doing an interview on the sideline with Aaron Andrews and they had like some of his artwork from art class or whatever? I don't know. For some reason, that sideline interview always sticks in my craw.
0: Yeah. I've always kind of liked Geno Smith.
1: I don't necessarily dislike him, but he seems to be a guy that always somehow or another ends up stepping on a rake somewhere.
0: I know. Yeah. And so I'm seeing some people, somebody sent me a note today like, hey, he's never been in trouble. I'm like, what are you talking about? Never been in trouble.
1: I mean, I guess it depends on what you mean by trouble. I mean, constantly flipping off your own fans is not the best look in the world.
0: Well, then there was stuff with the Jets. Back in the day,
1: didn't one of his own players completely like pick him up and plow drive him through the turf for being
0: broke,
1: a jerk?
0: Yeah, broke his jaw.
1: And basically the rest of the team was like, yeah, he was a jerk.
0: Yeah.
1: Like nobody was on his side after
0: that. Always going to give like the WVU guy like the benefit of the doubt.
1: He legitimately missed games from that, right?
0: Yes.
1: Like a broken jaw?
0: Yes.
1: Then the guy like literally plow drive him into the earth and was like, that's what you get for running your mouth.
0: We don't need to go down the dude's police record, but it's not, he's a human being, okay? He's a human being. I guess that's my best defense I can give for Geno Smith. Anyway, the point is, supposedly this was over. It's not over. In fact, there's a quote. Police spokesman issued an update on ESPN on the Geno Smith situation earlier today. Quote, we were informed Monday evening that during the review, it was determined that this case is being further investigated by detectives. It is active, and we cannot release any additional information at this time. All right, so there you go. That is the Geno Smith thing. The New York Post obtained audio of the 911 call saying the woman was tearful and told the 911 dispatcher, quote, my ex-boyfriend just beat me up. Unquote. Hey, one other thing. I talked to Carl Lee about this briefly on the show yesterday. And if you missed this, you know, if Geno Smith is found to be innocent of these allegations, Coop, this story's already out there.
1: Yeah, hard to outrun it.
0: Yeah, you can't put the genie back in the bottle, right?
1: Especially when you're talking about NFL players and abuse. It's such a cliche at this point that, you know, it's kind of hard. What, this one guy maybe didn't do it or whatever? I don't know.
0: Yeah. So what's the move? How much longer?
1: I mean, what was he going to do with the Jets? Were they planning on him starting?
0: He's the projected starter for the New York football Jets.
1: Frankly, the best for everybody would be maybe just not to go there. I don't know. What did he do with the Raiders that made you think that this guy could still start at quarterback in the National Football League?
0: Listen, they've got footage on Instagram of him pulling wads of cash out of his ex-girlfriend's car. Okay, so he's going to play for the Jets. Okay, we're stacking paper if we can.
1: In the modern day NFL, having a quarterback rating below 90 is pretty hard.
0: And I know
1: that cat last year had an 84.7 quarterback rating, 19 touchdowns, 17 picks. you know what? He passed for over 3,000 yards, which, again, in today's NFL is not very much.
2: All right.
1: He can still sling it a little bit.

0: Let me go back to trying to defend him, okay?
1: You know his middle name?
0: What?
1: You know his middle name?
0: I have no idea what his middle
1: name is. Man, you've been quizzing me on all kinds of stuff. Cyril.
0: Really?
1: C-Y-R-I-L. Cyril.
0: That's got to be a family situation.
1: Yeah, I don't know. It's a good name, actually. I kind of like it.
0: All right, so what's the... Okay. Because he's a potential starting quarterback. By the Jackson Dart, by the way, is looking at this situation and saying, hold my Geno Smith, quote unquote, hold my beer, you know, that kind of thing. So, well, let me ask you this.
1: Geno got a bouquet of flowers from Jackson Dart.
0: Jackson Dart sent him a mug. So what's the PR spin from here? How much longer does Geno Smith let this story percolate before he comes out and tries to clear the air with a public statement? Because if this goes to camp and he doesn't say anything, it's only going to intensify.
1: If what they're saying here is true about the investigation, you probably really can't say much.
0: Well, there you go.
1: Yeah,
0: that's what you hire lawyers for, to say exactly that.
1: Yeah, so,
0: you
1: know, so
0: Geno's got a lot of things to say about this, and he'll say them when they're appropriate to be said.
1: Yeah, so as soon as that stuff clears up, then he can come out and... Who knows? So who knows what's going to be found?
0: Yeah. But anyway, the big story today about it is that you thought the story was over. It's not. It's not. And now it's out there and everybody's got it. Tell you what, since we talked a little bit about this, we will take a quick break and we'll come back and we'll do the Sound of Sports in just a minute.
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6: 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Companies are taking a chainsaw to the org chart, and AI is holding the saw. The coordinating, the scheduling, the status emails nobody reads? A bot does that now. I'm Kim Commando for ExpressVPN. 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Jack Dorsey says middle managers should not exist. Gartner says 1 in 5 companies will erase half that layer by year's end. The bosses left standing now run 12 direct reports, nearly double than what they used to. My prediction, in 3 years, the corporate pyramid has 2 floors, you and the AI that never books a 4 o'clock meeting. And look, some of these layers need trimming. But here's the move if you manage people. Stop doing the work AI does. Coordination is automated. Become the one who makes the judgment call a bot simply cannot. That's the job that survives. Get my free newsletter at getkim.com. 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
0: Welcome back. Let's jump into the sound of sports. Start with the baseball. This season, WVU made a run to Omaha for the first time in school history at the College World Series. And the team that ended the Mountaineers' title dreams, North Carolina, had a chance to win their first ever title in a winner-take-all matchup against surging Oklahoma last night. But it didn't happen. The Sooners dominated the Heels, winning 13-2. And it was Oklahoma that was dogpiling after the final out.
14: Yes, sir! That's it! Boomer Sooner Baseball, in a blowout, wins the national championship 13-2 over Carolina.
0: So the Sooners are champs, and North Carolina remains arguably the best team to never win a national championship in baseball. Here's Carolina coach Scott Forbes on the end of the season.
15: But I would take that ride again every day of the year. You know, while we're sad, the sadness will go away. We also talk about joy. Joy doesn't go away. And these guys have given me, our coaching staff, our fans, our administration, everybody, a ton of joy and a ton to be proud of.
0: Oklahoma win. The Oklahoma win continues an amazing run by the Southeastern Conference in Omaha. The SEC's now won 7 straight college baseball championships, with 6 different SEC schools taking titles during that stretch. From the big leagues, after a day off, the Pirates open a homestand with the first of 3 tonight with Seattle. Mitch Keller gets the ball in the series opener at PNC. Last night in Cincinnati, the Reds' Brady Singer threw his best game of the season, arguably the best game by any Reds starter this year, but it wasn't enough. The Brewers took a perfect game into the 6th inning and edged the Reds 2-1-10. In the 10th inning, after Milwaukee scored a pair, the Reds had the tying run aboard and the winning run at the plate with 2 outs.
16: Tying run is on, the winning run comes to the plate.
17: The hits have been few and far between, but when they have come off the bat of Spencer Steer, they have left the ballpark, and they have been at huge moments, and no better time than the present.
18: Swing ground ball towards third, sliding on his knees, Ortiz pops to his feet, throws wide, but caught. Oh, Bowers held the bag, and it's an out, and the ball game is over. What a play on each end. Ortiz and then Jake Bowers. This game ends with a 2-1 Brewers heart-stopping victory in a pitcher's duel to remember at Great American Ballpark. Milwaukee has won the series opener.
0: Pitching was the theme in this one. Singer and Brandon Woodruff allowed 1 hit each through 6 innings with a combined 15 strikeouts. Brandon Woodruff was making his first start in nearly 2 months. He allowed 1 hit with no walks. He struck out 10. He retired the first 16 batters before Tyler Stevenson singled 1 out deep into the 6th inning. Here's the Reds' Terry Francona on Woodruff last night.
19: One, his fastball definitely plays up. And he slowed us down, and then he elevated, and he got it past our barrels pretty consistently. Then he threw, you know, a little change-up, breaking ball. Located really, really well. I mean, he's a good pitcher. he hadn't been locating in his, some of his rehab starts, but he certainly did tonight.
0: Reds lefty Nick Lodolo goes to the mound tonight and looks to lower his ERA, which has ballooned to over six at the moment. Eastern Panhandle report. Last night at the Big A in Anaheim, the O's kept it rolling. Kyle Brandish talks eight shutout innings. Taylor Ward cracked the leadoff homer. Kobe Mayo added a three-run shot. It all added up to a 6-1 win over the Angels. In the seventh, Gunnar Henderson showed off his wheels with an RBI triple.
20: Gunnar Henderson comes up now. The O's already up by five.
21: Line to right. There's a hit for Henderson. This ball's headed to the corner where triples often follow, and they're all going to reach safely. Ward scores on the triple from Gunnar Henderson, and Gunnar is smoking tonight. It's 6-0 Birds.
0: And here's the O's manager, Craig Albernaz, on a solid win in L.A. last night.
22: Yeah, it was awesome. I mean, KB was outstanding tonight. It was really impressive. Just for him to carry over what he did in Seattle to this star, it was to go eight shutout innings for us was huge. And offense was awesome. I mean, Taylor Ward setting the tone, first at bat of the game with a home run, and the rest of the guys have great at bats. I mean, Gunnar with three hits, Mayo with a three-run shot, Leody coming off the bench and getting two hits and playing third base for us. So it was a great team win.
0: All right, we'll take a quick break. We'll come back to wrap up our number one in just a moment.
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0: All right, that's it for the first hour of the show, but honestly, we're just getting warmed up. We'll take a break here for news at the top, come back, take a look at a crazy day on Wall Street, reset our question of the day about the NBA draft, and get a little Steeler football talk going as well. This is Metro News, the voice of West Virginia.
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2: From ABC News, I'm Wayne Cabot. Just in, the Senate for the first time approving a war powers resolution to block the U.S. war against Iran.
3: On this motion, the yeas are 50, the nays are 48. The concurrent motion is agreed to.
2: It is symbolic. President Trump sure to veto, but enough Republicans did join Democrats. The timing for this made possible by the missed vote of Mitch McConnell, who's in the hospital. President Trump about the Iran statement denying his claim that they've agreed to allow full inspections of nuclear sites?
4: They're wrong. They're wrong. They know they're wrong.
2: Another $80 billion to fund the war is very cheap, says President Trump, to ensure that Iran doesn't get a nuclear weapon.
5: We know what they agreed to. I don't know why they have to say the things they say.
2: Secretary of State Marco Rubio.
6: The Pentagon is asking Congress for $80 billion to cover the cost of the war with Iran and other budget shortfalls. Lawmakers have been pressing the Trump administration to provide a more comprehensive price tag for this conflict. The last update from the administration had the cost of the war at $29 billion.
2: ABC's Mary Bruce at the White House. The Iranian National World Cup team is getting some relief after complaining about unfair restrictions on them by U.S. Homeland Security for its matches here. They'll now be allowed to arrive 2 days ahead of playing. During the first week of FIFA World Cup activities in Florida, first responders are dealing with dozens of heat-related incidents at Hard Rock Stadium. Dozens have died in Europe from the kind of intense heat that Americans are more accustomed to.
7: Most of Europe doesn't really do air conditioning. We know at least 40 people have died since Thursday alone, among them, sadly, two young children who were left in the back of a hot car. But the majority have died drowning, swimming in unsupervised water.
2: James Longman reporting from London. Today, France recorded its hottest ever average temperature. 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
10: Good afternoon. It's 403 and 78 degrees in the capital city. I'm Morgan Pemberton inside the 580 WCHS radio newsroom. Still sunny conditions in Charleston. We'll have more on AccuWeather after the news. Next week, Charleston will be jam-packed with Independence Day celebrations as the Charleston Stern Rule Regatta and West Virginia's America 250 Capital City Celebration kicks off. Both events will go from July 2nd through the 5th. Governor Patrick Morrissey announced that country music icon Alabama will headline the celebration on Friday. The Stern Rule Regatta will have Melissa Etheridge and Winona Judd on Thursday. Charleston Mayor Amy Schuler Goodwin says they're focused on a fun, safe environment.
11: The priority is making sure everyone has a safe and incredible time at both celebrations. And having the opportunity to have more people come to the city of Charleston is always great for this city, our businesses, our shops, our bars, our restaurants.
10: You can read more at WVMetroNews.com. The Moving Wall, which is a half-size replica of the Vietnam Veterans Memorial located in Washington, D.C., is going to be in West Virginia this week to give the Kanawha Valley a chance to pay their respects to those who made the ultimate sacrifice during the Vietnam War. The replica has been touring the U.S. for over 40 years. VFW Post 6418 Commander Jerry Mollahan says it's designed for people who may not see the original in Washington, D.C.
12: The moving wall was put together in 1984 for the purpose of providing a half-scale replica of the Vietnam Veterans Memorial. It's about 250 feet long, about 10 foot at the high point in the middle, and then it slopes down on both wings of the wall.
10: The replica will be in St. Albans at their shopping center Wednesday night through Sunday. It will be open to the public beginning Thursday at noon, and an official ceremony is scheduled for 11 a.m. The news time is 4:05.
13: Happy birthday, America. Did you know the United States once doubled in size almost overnight? In 1803, the Louisiana Purchase added more than 800,000 square miles. 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
10: Metro News, AccuWeather with the forecast is sun and clouds this afternoon. Tonight, clear skies with cooler temperatures, low 53. It's 4:05 and 78 degrees in the capital city. I'm Morgan Pemberton, 580 WCHS. Afternoon, tonight, clear skies with cooler temperatures, low 53. It's 4:05 and 78 degrees in the capital city. I'm Morgan Pemberton, 580 WCHS. Afternoon, tonight, clear.
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0: All right, welcome back to the show. Metro News Hotline, hour number two, how do you do? Wherever you're listening to the show today, inside the state of West Virginia or beyond the borders, just trying to get a read on what's going on back home, we hope you're having a good day. Hope you're having a good one. We have got a lot of stuff to get into in this particular hour. Hey, let me give you a quick a World Cup update. So England is playing Ghana right now in Group L, and there is no score there in the seventh minute. And earlier today, Portugal with a 5-0 win over Uzbekistan. Cristiano Ronaldo made history today. First player to ever score in six different World Cups. Man, I don't know if anybody's ever going to match that. So Ronaldo is 41 now, and he had gone 10 games without a goal in major tournaments dating all the way back to November of 2022. But he found the back of the net today, and so Portugal wins big over Uzbekistan. And we'll keep you updated on what's going on with England as we move along this afternoon. In this hour, we will reset our question of the day. We'll take a look at the financial markets, and what a crazy day it was in the markets after we basically had a tech meltdown overnight. The KOSPI, the South Korean stock market, dropped about 10%, as many of the memory stocks, which have been roaring in recent sessions, pulled back a bit. So the NASDAQ was kind of up against it most of the day, but it did recover quite a bit as the trading continued. So we'll get into that. We'll reset our question of the day, and it has to do with the local connections to the NBA draft, which is tonight, round one at least. Dave Bryan is here from Steeler Depot. Hey, Coop, good news for Dave. He doesn't have to spend any more time looking at those Sorsby tapes. You kind of get a break on that So we'll talk a little bit about that. A little later on in the hour, we will have the entertainment report at 4:25. At 4:33, Jeremy Stopp from Select Cards and Collectibles will be by. And we're going to talk a little bit about the NBA draft. Can you collect players? Should you anticipate things? What's a good deal now? Also, what happens to the value of the Greek Freak after it got dealt last night from Milwaukee to Miami? And what if Jaylen Brown gets traded from the Celtics? Will his value drop despite the fact that he's still one of the best players in the league? We'll talk about that. And we'll take your comments, too. If you got a question about sports collectibles, stuff you want to buy, stuff you want to sell, stuff you want to insure, send me a text on that. 304-TALK-304, 304-825-5304. I'm on X, too. Oh, yeah. At Weekly, W-E-E-K-L-E-Y. Let's go ahead and take a quick peek at what happened in the market today. So in the market, the Dow was relatively flat. It was down, but only 45 points today, closing at 51,666. S&P 500 was down 1.5%, lost 107 points today, 7,365 at the close. NASDAQ, that was the big percentage loser today, down 2.2%, losing almost 580 points, closing at 25,587. As I said, some of the high-flying memory stocks, Micron, Western Digital, those names took a step back today. Related stocks to West Virginia that were big percentage gainers or losers earlier today. Caterpillar was down 3.8%, lost almost $40 a share today, closing at $983.06. American Electric Power, how about a run to quality here? The dividend plays. AEP was up 2.6%, gained $3.34, 133.64 at the close today. DuPont was down 3.1% today, lost $1.52, 46.67 at the close. And crypto, oh man. Let me give you the energy prices first. Oil today was down 51 cents, WTI on the NYMEX closed at $73.35. Nat gas was down, is down 3%. It's still trading. Down a dime, going at $3.15 per unit. Now, here's the crypto. Bitcoin down 3% today, and at times today, Bitcoin threatening to go under 60,000 per coin, and that is a big psychological barrier. If Bitcoin breaks down below 60K, it could be lookout below. Down 3%, losing almost $2,000 today, a coin going for $62,409. All right, here's our question of the day. Question of the day. The NBA draft is tonight, and it's considered to be one of the most talented classes and deepest classes in at least a decade. So here's the question of the day, and it's sponsored by Selango Law. If you could have your favorite NBA team draft any historical player from WVU, with the exception of Jerry West, who are you taking? If you could have your favorite NBA team draft any historical player from WVU, with the exception of the logo, who are you taking? You know the text line. You know where you can reach me on X. Let's see. Oh, this is interesting. Eddie Morris on X. Dave, I remember the 1983 draft, and I thought Greg Jones was surefire to do well in the NBA. Oddly enough, it was Sedale III who came out of that draft with ties to the state. He had a real good career. And we were just talking about Sedale III. He was from Atlanta. He went to West Virginia Tech. He basically ran the point after Magic Johnson tested positive for HIV. Greg Jones was a really good guard for WVU. He shared the backcourt with Lowe's Moore, and he was on one of the teams that went to the NCAA tournament. I think that was his junior year. He got a lot of accolades at WVU. Coop, he was essentially a CBA lifer. I don't know if he ever played a minute in the association, but he played for a couple of CBA teams, and I know he played in Charleston against the Gunners. But that's a long time ago, man. I'm thinking maybe Quad City. But he played in the CBA for quite a while.
14: Well, yeah, good that would player. Have been. I think that might have been when I was over with the Gunners. I think I remember him coming through. Was that like mid late 80s?
0: Yeah, I want
14: like
0: to say maybe 87, yeah, 88.
14: Right when I was there. Yeah. I'm sure that because I remember it being kind of a big deal when it came to the Civic
0: Center. Yeah, he was from Youngstown, a really good player. All right, let's get some Steeler football talk going. Let's get Dave Bryan out here. Dave Bryant, Steeler Depot. You know, Dave, I think you can leave the house and maybe take a walk. You really don't need to be looking at those Brendan Sorsby tapes today. You can take a break. You can take a break from that.
15: Yeah, as part of your stock report, I guess Brendan Sorsby's stock is down right now until at least these lawyers get back involved in it again. But, yeah, the NFL's come out today and basically said they're not going to hold a supplemental draft this year to accommodate Brendan Sorsby's request. And, you know, obviously this has a lot to do with him being ineligible for the NCAA upcoming season and, you know, the betting there. And all that transpired doing it during his college career as well too. So now that we've reached this point, you know, there's been lawyers always involved with Sorsby, it seems, for quite a while now. I imagine they'll get involved in this once again. But
0: down on it.
15: You know, the way the CBA is worded, though, Dave, you know, it's at the NFL's discretion of whether or not to hold a supplemental draft for players. And, you know, I think they've kind of sent a message now that, you did what you did. You know, as my old man used to say, don't do the crime if you can't do the time. And I think that's essentially what the NFL is telling Sorsby. Now, look, I know there's a lot of kickback on social media and all, saying, man, look at all these betting companies that the NFL are in bed with and how they promote betting, you know, all over the place during broadcasts and all, how, you know, it seems like they're being hypocritical here. But yeah, I think they're just laying down the law here that they don't want players in college or the NFL gambling on games. And in Sorsby's situation, it looks like now he's going to have to wait until the 2027 draft.
0: There's a lot of layers here. There's a lot of layers here. A bit, we're going to get more specifically to the Steelers in just a second. But, you know, Jeffrey Kessler, who is the lawyer for Sorsby, is a heavy hitter. And he's got a quote here that the NFL's decision not to hold a supplemental draft, quote, is a violation of the CBA and the law. We will pursue this immediately with the NFLPA, unquote. Do you really think that the Players Association is going to go to the mattresses for this guy who's never played in the NFL?
15: Well, you know, they've gone. It's hard to say for sure, but look, obviously, Sorsby is not a member of the NFLPA right now.
0: Correct.
15: Right? Because he's not in the NFL, but this might be something that the NFLPA maybe wants to shy away from. But I would imagine because you know, Kessler's putting out what he is, maybe he's had preliminary conversations with some reps, and obviously he's closely associated with the NFLPA over the years as well, too, is his representation. So we'll see. I just don't think they have much of a ground to stand on, but I've also been one of those ones that I sort of believe the initial ruling when it came out that it looked like the judge was going to overturn the aspect that Sorsby was going to go, should be eligible to play in college this year. And obviously we saw what happened there. So I think we'll just wait it out. But I mean, look, is Sorsby at this point with all the, everything that he's tied to right now and the distraction and all, is the juice worth the squeeze at this point? And you'd imagine that this is going to get tied up in the courts here for at least a little while. I know Sorsby has that workout scheduled, a couple of weeks from now. You do wonder at this point how many teams will actually show up for that. And I just think at this point you'll see a lot of NFL teams, or probably most of them, just wash their hands of it and you know, basically drop any want to kind of draft him in any supplemental draft right now, unless we get a firm ruling here in the next, week and a half or so that maybe he will, that the NFL has to hold a supplemental draft. But good luck with that. The NFL is a machine, and I think the NFL is going to win here.
0: Okay. I said I was going to stop. Just a couple more things on Sorsby. First of all, I mean, would he have been so quick to leave Texas Tech if he knew this ruling was coming? I'm guessing this totally broadsided him and his attorney. The other thing is, you know, what about the CFL? I mean, the CFL season's already started. I guess it's 3 or 4 weeks into the season. It runs till November. Now, if he was a quarterback in the Canadian League, can he still have a pro day for the NFL?
15: You know, that's something that I don't know the answer to. I know a lot of people are throwing it out there. I have not found a definitive answer yet. You know, and even if he decided to, let's say, play in the UFL or something like that next spring, would that eliminate him from participating in the draft or anything like that. You know, I wouldn't think so. I think we've seen in the past some players go to the CFL but yet still be eligible for the draft. So I imagine I'll have to do my research on that, but I imagine that could be a possibility for him as well, too. And obviously the CFL would love to have that kind of talent and that kind of exposure, even if it was for one season. So you do wonder if indeed he is held out and there is no supplemental draft and he's not eligible, obviously, to play in college or the NFL in 2026, what he's going to do to keep himself busy, to keep himself sharp and maybe be able to put some more tape down there. So I think that's a great question that you asked there. I don't have a definitive answer on that right now, but it will be interesting to see if maybe he plays some sort of organized football next year, whether it be UFL, CFL, or what have you.
0: So I guess the million-dollar question is, were the Steelers interested in this young guy? I mean, would they have put a third round pick in for Sorsby? What's your guess on that?
15: Yeah, my guess is probably not, because of them already having two young quarterbacks and Will Howard and obviously Drew Aller, who they drafted this year. And look, either you're all in on a guy or not, I think. And if the Steelers were all in on him, one would think, because of the way the draft order is set in that supplemental draft and there being like three buckets of that, the Steelers obviously would have been in the last bucket of picks because of them making the playoffs last year. Any team that probably would have put in a third round pick would have probably ended up being higher than the Steelers' actual selection there. So it kind of feels like if the Steelers, if they even were interested in him, if they were serious about him, they probably would have had to put in a second round pick for him to even have a legitimate shot at him. But the Steelers have never, it's been, I think it was pre-current supplemental draft, to Super Bowl era, that the Steelers even participated in something close to a supplemental draft. Obviously, in the modern era times, the Steelers have not selected a player in the supplemental draft, and it's hard to imagine them maybe making an exception this year for a player like Sorsby, and especially with the kind of gambling baggage and potential distraction that he would bring with him to the NFL.
0: You know what? I've only got a couple more minutes, and we got sidetracked by Sorsby here. But I got to tell you, at SteelerDepot.com, I love this idea that you have got a series going in the offseason about the top 10 freakish athletes in Steeler history. I love this concept, and I am so glad. I'm going to let our listeners go to the site and check out the picks. They're getting revealed. You're revealing what? Two a week or?
15: I think two every couple of days or okay. So, something like that. Let's see. 9 and 10 came out. What was the date? On June the 20th.
0: Yes.
15: And the last one came out today on June 23rd. So every couple of days, I think this is a series. I think Alex Cazora. Look, this time of year, especially now, there's not going to be any probably Sorsby relevant news to talk about here in the near future. We need to come up with creative ideas to keep the readers entertained. And I think Alex did a good job with this one. And I'll be following along with everybody else, and I'm not cheating and looking ahead to see how the rest of the list goes.
0: Well, I tell you what, I think I'm going to steal this concept, okay, and localize it here. I love it, and I love the fact that you put Carlton Hasselrig on this list. I mean, he is one of my favorite all-time Steelers. Never played college ball. Pitt Johnstown. What a beast. Carlton Hasselrig.
15: Yeah, star in the NCAA roster. I'm willing to bet then that, and I'm just guessing here. I'm going to bet that maybe Zach Frazier ends up making this list, right?
0: Oh, because, yeah,
15: him being a wrestler as well too. But we'll have to see how it pans out here overall. But props to Alex Cazora for coming up with this idea to keep readers kind of entertained at this slow part of the offseason.
0: I'm trying to think. Is the fastest ever Steeler going to be in this list of the 10 most freakish athletes in Pittsburgh Steeler history? I'm thinking it's either got to be Willie Parker or maybe Ike Taylor.
15: Dwight the Family Stone.
0: Oh,
15: right?
0: Yeah, Dwight Stone. You're right.
15: Yeah, he was another one that was super athletic as well, too.
0: That's outstanding. So that's at SteelerDepot.com. A top 10 freakish athletes in Steeler history. That's outstanding. What a great idea. Hey, Dave, thanks for your time today. I do appreciate it.
15: All right, we'll probably not talk about Brendan Sorsby next week, so we'll come up with something between now and then to talk about there. Have a great week, David. Thanks for having me.
0: We'll probably end up talking about more freakish Steeler athletes on this list. It's pretty good. Let's take a break, and we'll get into the entertainment report next.
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16: This is a Bloomberg Money Minute. We're seeing a global sell-off in shares of chip makers, and that's what's really dragging U.S. stocks lower amid doubts about the profitability of the AI revolution. The NASDAQ getting hit particularly hard, and the Philadelphia Semiconductor Index, well, it is taking an even bigger hit with all 30 members seeing volatility as tech stocks like NVIDIA and Micron pull the S&P 500 down. Are you hoping for better discounts on Amazon for this four-day Prime sale than you've seen so far? Almost 90% of Amazon Prime subscribers plan to shop the sale, but more than 7 in 10 say products would have to be discounted by at least 30% for them to even consider buying. New York Times says the experimental app Arena would be independent of Facebook and Instagram and could compete with Polymarket and Kalshi. An AI company, Anthropic, has unveiled Claude Tag that lets you have the chatbot interact with everyone in a Slack channel on your behalf. Denise Pellegrini, Bloomberg Radio.
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24: With your traffic update, I'm Ryan Nicholson. There are no major accidents to report on at this time. It's currently 78 degrees in the capital city. For more traffic tips, go to WV511.org. Once again, from the WCHS Traffic Studios, I'm Ryan Nicholson.
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0: Here's how life goes. Tripping, young. Falling, old. I fell down. It was significant. I'm calling it an adult fall. And I say that because I remember as a child, adults talking to other adults about falling in very hushed, serious tones. Do you remember those conversations? Ryan, Grandma fell. Did you tell her to get up? I fell 6 times. It's not even noon. What do you want from me?
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3: Clive Davis, the legendary record executive who helped guide the careers of Whitney Houston, Alicia Keys, Aretha Franklin, Bruce Springsteen, Santana, Barry Manilow, and more, has died at age 94, his family announced. In 2013, he told ABC News that every artist he'd ever worked with wanted the same thing, a hit.
4: I've never met anyone who puts their heart and soul into their music and does not want a wide audience for that.
5: Hey,
3: 6 years after they co-starred in the movie A Rainy Day in New York, Timothée Chalamet and Selena Gomez have re-teamed to voice the two main characters in Not Alone, a new sci-fi themed animated movie coming in April of 2027.
6: Ow.
3: Meet the Alley Cats, a foul-mouthed British band of feral felines, are the stars of a new adult animated series from Ricky Gervais. It hits Netflix August 7th. Michelle Franz and ABC News.
1: Michelle, thank you. Tonight on the broadcast, Nets, ABC's got the NBA draft beginning tonight at 8 o'clock and at 8 o'clock on Fox. They got World Cup coverage. Let's take a break for local news here at the bottom, and we'll talk about your sports collectibles next. 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

0: Good afternoon. It's 4:30 and 78 degrees in the capital city. I'm Morgan Pemberton inside the 580 WCHS radio newsroom. Remaining sunny with some clouds in Charleston. We'll have more on AccuWeather after the news. The capital city is gearing up for a jam-packed Independence Day weekend this year. The yearly Charleston Stern Rule Regatta runs Thursday, July 2nd through Sunday, July 5th, featuring Melissa Etheridge, Winona Judd, and more. Governor Patrick Morrissey announced the entertainment lineup for America 250 at the State Capitol Complex Monday. Legendary country music band Alabama headlines the music. The America 250 celebration will also take place from July 2nd through the 5th. Charleston Mayor Amy Schuler Goodwin says the city is working together with the governor's office to coordinate all of the events.
1: I've been communicating with Governor Morrissey and his team, and as a matter of fact, I actually spoke on the phone with the governor yesterday and the first lady on Saturday and the secretary the week before last about continuing our coordination efforts because we absolutely share the same goal.
0: The America 250 celebration in the capital city will include a 230-foot Ferris wheel. It's 10 years to the day since the devastating 2016 flood swept through the Mountain State. Greenbrier owner Jim Justice said he left the resort during the storm that night. He didn't think it would be that bad.
2: And then right as soon as I left, you know, just within probably 40 minutes, you know, they closed Route 60. You can't get out of the Greenbrier going down Route 60 towards Hart's Run. You can't get back through White Sulphur Springs. I can't get back in.
0: 23 people, including 15 in Greenbrier County, lost their lives on June 23, 2016. And Kanawha Valley residents will get to pay their respects at a Vietnam War Memorial coming to St. Albans. The moving wall will be open to the public beginning on Thursday at noon. Metro News AccuWeather forecast is sun and clouds this afternoon. It's 4:32 and 78 degrees in the capital city. I'm Morgan Pemberton, 580 WCHS.
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5: With an update of sports, I'm Joe Percato on 580 WCHS. For the second consecutive year, the WVU baseball team saw their season come to an end against a team that advanced to the College World Series Finals. In last night's decisive Game 3, Oklahoma defeated North Carolina 13-2 to win the national championship. UNC knocked off WVU in the semifinal round on Wednesday. Last year, West Virginia was defeated in the Super Regionals by eventual national champion LSU. Year-end polls are being released today, and West Virginia checks in at number 4 in both the Baseball America and D1 Baseball national rankings. The Mountaineers went 47-17 this season. All-state honors will be handed out this week in high school baseball. Sherman senior Luke Tallini has been named the Class A first team captain. He led the Tide to the state championship, picking up 2 wins on the mound in the state tournament. With this update of sports, I'm Joe Percato on 580 WCHS.
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7: All right, welcome back to the show. Keeping you updated on what's going on at the World Cup. 34th minute, Group L between England and Ghana. Still no score. We'll keep you updated on that as we move along this afternoon. Jeremy Stout, Select Cards and Collectibles, downtown Charleston. Going to be joining me in a matter of seconds. If you got a question about your collectibles, your sports collectibles, what do you want to buy? What do you want to sell? What do you want to insure? How do you protect them? He's your man. Text those questions or comments in 304-TALK 304, 304-8255 304. I'm on Exit Weekly, WEEKLEY, one word, three E's, WEEKLEY. Question of the day is about the NBA draft, and we're going to be talking to Jeremy about the draft in a moment. So here's the question of the day. The NBA draft is tonight, and it's considered to be one of the most talented and deepest classes, draft classes, in at least a decade. We think we know who the first 4 picks are going to be off the board. We think. So here's the question of the day, and it is sponsored by Selango Law. If you could have your favorite NBA team draft any historical player from WVU, with the exception of Jerry West, who are you taking? If you could have your favorite NBA team, whichever one it is, really doesn't matter for this exercise, If you could have your favorite NBA team draft any historical player from WVU, with the exception of Jerry West, who are you taking? And we've had some pretty interesting takes on this. Oh, this is good from John in Martinsburg. He says, Dave, I don't have a favorite NBA team, but I'm sure the Wizards, with their overall number one pick tonight, will be incorrect. That is their history. That is their history. I will give you that, John. Let's see. 301-221. Hey, Dave, remember when Moses got traded on draft day along with the number one pick for Jeff Rulin and Cliff Robinson? What a disaster for the Sixers. Thanks. That's Todd in Hedgesville. Yeah, man, there are so many crazy stories about NBA draft day. And we'll get a ton of trades tonight, I would imagine. Coop, get a load of this. You know who reached out to us on the text line? Bartender Mark. It's been a while, Mark. It's been a minute. 304-932. Hey, Dave, Bartender Mark here. I'm now retired. Not long ago, a long time no hear. For me, it would probably be Mike Ganzi or Kevin Pitsnoggle. Yeah, that's kind of interesting. You remember when they both came out, or when they ran out of eligibility and they were eligible for the draft, they were literally like the best available players when the second round ended, and neither one played in the NBA, although they did play some professional basketball. Speaking of Ganzi, we'll be talking about him a little bit in about an hour. We're going to do a segment on the NBA draft, connections to local players, and what could happen tonight, and Ganzi is one of the topics. All right, let me get Jeremy Stout in here from Select Cards and Collectibles. Jeremy, how you doing?
8: Great, Dave. How are you?
7: Hey, man. So you're the new football coach at South Charleston Middle School. You're drawing up some plays, or what's the plan, Stan?
8: Yeah, we're getting ready, getting after it. We had a little 7-on-7 this past weekend. Didn't do too bad. So I'm excited to get to real practice and get started.
7: Attaboy. Congratulations on that again. All right, so Jeremy, you're my guy when it comes to the NBA. Before we talk about the collectibles, what's your take on Giannis to the Heat? What'd you think of that deal?
8: I mean, we knew he was going to go somewhere, Miami is a good spot. Jay Will always says Miami was the best organization he ever played for, so I'm sure Giannis will like it down there in Miami. It's got to be more fun than in Milwaukee. So I'm sure he'll enjoy it. His cards will go up, and they'll probably win some games.
7: Hey, there you go. Yeah, Pat Riley knows what he's doing. He's been around the block and back. I wanted to ask you about this. So here's a situation where you've got Giannis, who essentially holds all of the career records now for the Bucks in virtually every category. He led the Bucks to an NBA championship. So what happens to those Bucks cards? Do they drop in value because he's now with the Heat?
8: His non-rookie stuff will probably drop a little bit, but his rookie cards will start to go up, even though they're in his Bucks uniform. I've been picking up Giannis rookies for a month or so now because I figured that he would end up in a little bit bigger market area. I know they were talking about the Celtics.
7: Yeah.
8: But, you know, Miami's a good market too. So his stuff will definitely go up now that he's in Miami.
7: All right. So somebody who deals in this like yourself, in light that the trade took place last night, is this a good time to buy Giannis, like right now?
8: I think I would hold off a little bit. I mean, it's going to be fresh. They'll probably take a big jump today. I haven't looked today just for that reason because I figured they were high. But they'll go up and then they'll come back down and level off for a little.

0: Yeah, but we're getting some listener questions for you, so I want to get to those first. By the way, the number, if you want to text stuff in for Jeremy, questions about your sports collectibles, 304-TALK, 304, 304-8255, 304. This one from 304-942. Hey, Dave, I got a sports collectible question. I have a few sealed hobby boxes of 2018 Topps Update. Should I sell them or hold on to them longer?
1: 18 is Judge, right? But he's not in Update. Let me, if he's held on to him this long, I would probably, that's Ohtani. 18 is Ohtani. Judge was 16. Yeah, I would sit on him a little bit longer. Ohtani stuff's going to continue to go up. So I don't see any reason to sell him right now. Unless he just wants to. He sat on him this long, so I would sit on him a little bit longer, I think.
0: All right, thanks for your question. The text line's still open for Jeremy. We've got him for a couple more minutes. 304-TALK, 304-304-8255, 304. Here's another question for you, Jeremy. 304-672. Dave, I've got a Chipper Jones autograph bat that's certified. He was my favorite player. But what is it worth money-wise? A Chipper Jones autographed bat that's certified. What are we talking here?
1: I mean, it really just depends who it's certified through. You know, anytime it's PSA, DNA, or JSA is pretty reputable for, you know, third-party authentication, stuff like that. It could be a little bit more. But, you know, if it's a lesser company, I think you're probably looking at $125 to $150. If it's JSA... or PSA DNA, you're looking at probably $350 to $400, I would guess. You know, it really just depends on the model of the bat. If it's a kind of a game, you know, like one they would use in a game, it just varies. But I think you're looking at anywhere from probably $150 to $300 or $400.
0: Well, everybody's personal situation is different, but I mean, Chipper's already in Cooperstown. If you don't have to, shouldn't you basically just continue to hold that item?
1: I would. With him being a Hall of Famer, I mean, unless you're just wanting to sell it, you need the money or whatever, I would recommend holding on to it. I just did look up the Update boxes. The Ohtani stuff is going crazy. The Update boxes now are $2,000 a box. So if that guy picked them up in 2018, he probably, if they're jumbos, he probably paid $100 for them, maybe $95. If they were hobbies, he probably paid $80 for them, and they're over $2,000 now. So
0: wow.
1: Again, if you need the money, I would sell them. If you don't, though, I would probably sit on them a little bit longer. I figure they'll just continue to climb with Ohtani.
0: All right, back to the NBA. I wanted to ask you about Jaylen Brown. So the Celtics finished second, apparently, in the pursuit of Giannis, who went to the Heat. And the Celtics were offering, reportedly, Jaylen Brown and a couple of picks. So now there's a lot of chatter about, you know, he may demand a trade. The Celtics may be looking to trade him. Apparently, all these franchises have gone down the road. This is not a new development to them. What would happen to the value of Jaylen Brown's stuff if he gets traded away from Boston?
1: I mean, unless he went somewhere like the Lakers or Miami or New York or somewhere like that, like, you know, like we talk about all the time with the bigger market areas, then I would say his stuff will go down. His Celtics cards that are non-rookies would definitely go down. But even his rookie stuff would go down unless he went to a team that, you know, is either big market or can contend for a championship.
0: All right, got a couple more listener questions. Let's keep it going here. 304-288. Dave, sorry if this is an old question, but what are late 80s and early 90s complete baseball card sets worth? Tops, Upper Deck, etc.?
1: Not a lot. I mean, there's some exceptions, you know, 89 Upper Deck with the Griffey rookie.
0: Yeah.
1: The Griffey rookies are now up to about $100 a piece, where you could pick one up for $40 for a long time. So those sets are probably up around $200 for a complete set. But, I mean, even like the 89 Fleer and 89 Donruss that have Griffey rookies in them, you can buy them for $15 or $20. Most of the late 80s, early 90s baseball sets, you can buy complete sets for $10 or $15.
0: Hey, what from that same

0: period, what about score? Is score the least valuable of those sets?
1: Yeah, the score doesn't really have much value. And even Donner's from the 80s and 90s is cheap. Fleer's cheap. But there's really not a score baseball set that's worth anything except for the 90 or 91 that has the Bo Jackson. It's the yellow, they're in yellow boxes, the factory sets are.
0: We're talking to
1: It has the Bo Jackson black and white card where he has the bat and the shoulder on it, and they're $10 or $15 now. So they've made that set go up to maybe $30. But you can buy almost any late '80s, early '90s baseball set for under $20.
0: A couple more minutes with Jeremy Stout from Select Cards and Collectibles. More listener questions. Oh, you're tight with Jason Williams. Here's a question about his old DuPont High School teammate, 304-677. Dave, I've got a Randy Moss autographed football from when he signed it at Watt Powell Park. It's an NFL pro football. What's it worth?
1: I think Moss signed footballs now are about $150.
0: Okay.
1: You know, most people outside of this area don't really recognize that. It's not, you know, it's not certified. I think there for a little bit he did put that RGM sticker on things that he signed even in person. That helps a little bit. But, I mean, around here, you could probably get $100, $150 out of them.
0: All right, one final question, 304-216. Hey, Dave, I've got about 5,000 assorted baseball and basketball cards from the 80s and the 90s. If I were to offload them, what's the best way to do that?
1: I mean, I would let someone look at them. I mean, I don't care to check them out for them if they're here local. You can send them my email or my phone number, and they can reach out. I can check it out. Most 80s and 90s, like we just said, the baseball, there's not a lot of value. Even basketball, the Jordans and stuff, unless it's his first 3 years, there's not even really a ton of value in Jordan base cards. I mean, they're going up now $4 or $5 a piece, but most of that stuff is a dollar card, even for Jordan. Bird Magics you can buy in my shop for a quarter a piece. But if they have inserts, if they bought a lot of packs and things like that, then they may have some of the inserts. Inserts in the baseball and basketball from the early 90s are starting to get very popular, and depending on the set, some of them are real high price. So if they have stuff like that, I would recommend someone looking at them that knows what they're talking about and that, you know, will give them an honest answer. But if it's just base cards and things like that out of sets, I don't even know. I used to give them to Goodwill and write them off on my taxes. Now I give them to kids, or I give them to, like, Children's Hospital, or, you know, to the kids' wards, things like that, because there's just not a lot of value in them.
0: All right, got to leave it there. Hey, Jeremy, thanks for jumping on with us today. I'll talk to you next month. Have a great month.
1: Yep. No problem, Dave. Thanks.
0: All right, Jeremy Stout, Select Cards and Collectibles. And thanks to everybody who sent in comments and questions for Jeremy today. A quick break. We'll come back, and we'll get into the On This Date file in a minute.
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3: From ABC News Tech Trends. The gaming company Valve has announced pricing for its upcoming Steam Machine, a new Linux-based gaming PC. The 512GB version will go for $1,049, a significant notch above the already pricey PlayStation 5 Pro. A controller is not included in that price, but can be bundled for an additional $80. Valve says the Steam Machine will offer more customization than the PS5 Pro and will be able to play a wider variety of games. Electric car maker Lucid Motors is laying off about 1,000 employees, about 18% of the company. It marks Lucid's second round of staffing cuts this year as it prepares a trio of new, lower-cost EVs. And Amazon Prime Day is kicking off. Adobe forecasts this year will be a record setter for the online retailer, predicting shoppers will spend $26.3 billion when it all wraps up on Friday. With Tech Trends, I'm Mike Dubusky, ABC News.
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9: With your traffic update, I'm Ryan Nicholson. There's only one accident to report on. That's at 5333 McCorkle Avenue Southwest in South Charleston. Injuries have been reported, so please make way for any emergency vehicles. Once again, from the WCHS Traffic Studios, I'm Ryan Nicholson.
10: It's Dave Allen. Coming up with the next show, Clendenin and Mayor Kay Summers on the 2016 flood anniversary and celebrating the Mormon Tabernacle Choir in Charleston, right here. Voice of Charleston, WCHS.
0: Time to get into the On This Date file. We'll start with the sports birthdays. Tony Hill, wide receiver for the Dallas Cowboys, 70 years old. Colin Montgomery, the golfer, 63. Corey Schlesinger, good football player in Nebraska, played for the Lions, 54 years old today. LaDainian Tomlinson, Hall of Fame running back. TCU, the Jets, the Chargers, 47 years old today. From entertainment, former American Idol judge Randy Jackson is 70. Selma Blair is 54 years old today. Melissa Ronch from The Big Bang Theory, 46 years old today. On this date, 10 years ago today, Led Zeppelin cleared of stealing riffs from Stairway to Heaven from the band Spirit in an L.A. court.
11: So that's a sampling from the 1968 song Taurus by a band called Spirit. Both the Trust for Spirit's late leader, Randy Wolf, and lawyers for Led Zeppelin agreed there were similarities between that and Stairway to Heaven. The Trust even proving that Jimmy Page and Robert Plant had access to Taurus. But ultimately, the jury decided it couldn't be proven that Led Zeppelin actually heard the song, ruling in favor of Stairway to Heaven.
0: Also on this date in 1980, the David Letterman Morning Show debuts on NBC.
12: Thank you. Oh, thank you very much. I'll just take a minute here to let you folks applauding at home settle down. Okay. And you're saying, how do they get such a wonderful spontaneous response for this guy? Well, I guess drugs would be the answer to that, huh, folks? My name is David Letterman. This is so embarrassing. Could we have a shot of this? Like something you'd see on the freeway, only bigger, you know? Welcome to the television program. I'm up here in the audience. I guess that's fairly apparent. I gotta say something to you people at home who may be saying to yourselves, what's the deal on this guy's haircut?
0: The Letterman Show, the morning show on NBC, debuting on this date in 1980. And from the movies 9 years later, 1989, Batman from Tim Burton premieres starring Michael Keaton and Jack Nicholson.
13: What are you?
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0: And our musical birthday to the break, Glenn Danzig is having a birthday today. Glenn Danzig is 71. The five things to know at 5 o'clock in sports are coming up next.

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0: Sports headlines at 5 o'clock. The Pirates back in action. They host the Mariners tonight, and the Reds will host Milwaukee. The Dirty Birds, after a night off, will host York. They've won two in a row. And the NBA draft is tonight. World Cup soccer halftime. England and Ghana are scoreless. This is Metro News, the voice of West Virginia.
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2: From ABC News, Lindsay Davis, anchor of Prime streaming weeknights on ABC News Live. On the 10th try, the Senate today finally approved a resolution to end the Iran war, a bipartisan rebuke made possible by the hospitalization of Republican Mitch McConnell.
3: On this motion, the yeas are 50, the nays are 48. The concurrent motion is agreed to.
2: Just now in a statement, the White House says there are no hostilities, and so this motion has no significance. President Trump is asking for another $80 billion, mostly to finance the war, on top of the nearly $30 billion the Pentagon says has been spent already. Trump calls it a very cheap price to pay to stop a nuclear Iran. And about that effort, there are contradicting statements. ABC's Karen Travers.
4: President Trump Tuesday insisting the Iranians have agreed to allow nuclear inspectors into their country, despite a spokesman for Iran's foreign ministry saying they have no plans for that.
5: They're wrong. They're wrong. They're wrong. They know they're wrong. They told us inside, and we have it down 100% inspections. And if they were right, I'd cancel the meetings right now.
4: Asked when inspectors would actually be on the ground in Iran, the president said there is no rush. It will be at the appropriate time. Vice President Vance Monday said he expects the inspectors to start their work this week. Karen Travers, ABC News, the White House.
2: The Supreme Court rules border agents may remove green card holders who may have committed a crime involving moral turpitude. It also ruled that a Rastafarian former prison inmate in Louisiana cannot sue guards for cutting his dreadlocks against his will. And the High Court ruled that if you lose your house in a tax sale, you are not owed fair market value from the government. Bargain hunters are all over Amazon today looking for those Prime Day deals.
6: Amazon's summer sales event is kicking off today, and it'll run through Friday. Adobe Analytics predicts it'll likely drive over $26 billion in spending over 3 days, a 9% jump from last year.
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3: Good evening. It's 5:03 and 78 degrees in the capital city. I'm Morgan Pemberton inside the 580 WCHS radio newsroom. Southern clouds as we enter the evening. We'll have more on AccuWeather after the news. Two major Independence Day celebrations are almost here for the city of Charleston.
4: Governor Patrick Morrissey announced the entertainment lineup for the America 250 Capital City Celebration on Monday with country music icons Alabama playing Friday, July 3rd, the West Virginia Symphony Orchestra on July 4th, and the Marshall Tucker Band on July 5th. The Charleston Sternwheel Regatta begins one day prior with Melissa Etheridge and Winona Judd on opening night, followed by Bobby Brown, Bow Wow, and Montel Jordan on Friday, Brett Michaels and Lita Ford on Saturday, and Tonic and Vertical Horizon on Sunday. Charleston Mayor Amy Schuler Goodwin says the city is working with the governor's office to create a fun, safe environment.
5: I've been communicating with Governor Morrissey and his team, and as a matter of fact, I actually spoke on the phone with the governor yesterday and the first lady on Saturday and the secretary the week before last about continuing our coordination efforts because we absolutely share the same goal.
4: The celebrations begin on Thursday, July 2nd. I'm Daniel Woods, 580 WCHS.
3: A Putnam County firefighter is recovering today after suffering injuries Monday night while responding to a call. According to the Poca Community Volunteer Fire Department, the firefighter was part of a crew responding to a box alarm and fell about 10 feet through a compromised floor. The department said the firefighter suffered severe bruises and will require rest and recovery. Kanawha County residents and surrounding areas will have the opportunity to pay their respects to those who lost their lives during the Vietnam War. The moving wall, which is a half-size replica of the Vietnam Veterans Memorial located in Washington, D.C., will make its way to St. Albans this week. It was designed for those who may not get to see the original. VFW Post 6418 Commander Jerry Mollahan says residents should come out and learn more about the lives lost in service of the United States.
6: The sacrifices that the country has made in all wars is a high priority for our obligation to recognize the price of freedom.
3: Mollahan said there are a total of 58,000 names on the wall, with 388 of them being West Virginians. Metro News AccuWeather forecast says tonight clear skies and cooler temperatures, low 53. It's 5:05 and 78 degrees in the capital city. I'm Morgan Pemberton, 580 WCHS.
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7: With your traffic update, I'm Ryan Nicholson. There's only one accident to report on. That's at 5333 McCorkle Avenue Southwest in South Charleston. Injuries have been reported, so please make way for any emergency vehicles. Once again, from the WCHS Traffic Studios, I'm Ryan Nicholson.
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8: All right, welcome back to the show. It's 5:06 in West Virginia. Time to start the third and final hour of our program today, Metro News Hotline. Thanks so much for tuning in today, folks. I do appreciate it. 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I do appreciate it. But you know what? 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Our show lives there as a podcast. All the other shows produced by the network are there as well. And listen, if you might be watching us on YouTube or Facebook Live or on the Metro News TV app, and if you're doing all that, let me just say thank you. And I do appreciate it. We got a lot of stuff to get into in this particular hour. Man, this has been a busy day. I mean, you got the NBA draft tonight. You got World Cup soccer going on. Ellie De La Cruz is back for the Reds. He's playing tonight. Pirates are playing tonight. Dirty Birds are back in town. There's a lot of stuff going on. The Brendan Sorsby thing, there's been another development in that. There's a lot of stuff going on, so we're happy that you're tuned in. Anthony Lewis is here, my Mountaineer insider. How you doing, Anthony?
9: Good to see you guys. I'm good.
8: We got a lot of stuff to get into. You got a really unique story about the College World Series. We're going to get into that. And I haven't seen you since WVU's run in the World Series, so we'll talk about that. We set our question of the day. We'll play In or Out at 5:25 today. And the NBA draft is tonight, and we think we've got a handle on who the first four picks will be tonight. And I think we know the order as well. But one of the things I want to talk about at 5:33 is the NBA draft tonight and how it relates to players with local ties and players, former players, who are now management types in the NBA and how that may be working out. So we'll get into that at 5:33. Let me do a quick reset on our question of the day. The NBA draft is tonight, and this is considered to be one of the most talented and deepest classes in at least a decade. So the question of the day, and it's sponsored by Selangor Law, if you could have your favorite NBA team draft any historical player from WVU, with the exception of Jerry West, you can't take the logo, who are you taking? If you could have your favorite NBA team draft any historical player from WVU, with the exception of Jerry West, who are you taking? To respond, the text line is open, 304-TALK-304, 304-8255-304. I'm on Exit Weekly, W-E-E-K-L-E-Y, one word, three E's, W-E-E-K-L-E-Y. Let's see here. Oh, you can react to this, Anthony. We got a listener who talked about the 83 draft and Greg Jones. You remember Greg Jones, the WVU guard? This responder says, Dave, I remember the 83 draft and that Greg Jones was a surefire player to do well in the NBA. Oddly enough, it was Sedale Threet who came out of that draft with ties to the state, and he had a really good career. And then we had a follow-up on that saying from Old School 58 within the hour, he says, hey, Dave, WVU played the West Virginia Conference All-Stars in Fairmont that spring, and it was a battle between Jones and Threet. And that's pretty interesting to think back to that.
10: Yeah.
8: Because if you remember, Jones was so quick. He was such a fast guard. Wasn't exceptionally tall. I think that probably hurt his NBA chances. But he was a good scorer. He had a season at WVU where he scored over 20 points a game. And he was on that Catlett team that took WVU back to the NCAA tournament in a long time. And I was saying to Coop, did you know that Coop used to be a ball boy for the Gunners?
10: Yeah, I've heard that mentioned before.
8: Yeah. So we were talking about the fact that Greg Jones came back and played the Gunners. I think it was with Quad City.
10: Okay.
8: You know?
10: I remember just going to the Gunner games and, you know, Archie Talley was the man up there, you know, around the building. But we went to several Gunner games. I just saw him at the West Virginia Sports Awards and mentioned it. Said, do you think, what do we got to do to get the Gunners back in Charleston? I think we need a semi-pro team, and I think I'd love for us to have minor league hockey in Charleston.
8: Oh, yeah, minor league hockey would be the best.
10: Yeah.
8: The Blizzard, when it was in Huntington, was a lot of fun. Terrible building.
10: Yeah.
8: But just minor league hockey's the best.
10: We used to go to Syracuse, and our buddy Greg Schock and I used to go to the Syracuse Crunch Games.
8: Nice.
10: And it seemed like it worked out every year we played Syracuse. They were home Friday night.
8: Hey, tell our listeners a little bit about your quandary during the College World Series. This is a good story.
10: Yeah, so if West Virginia, and so obviously I'm a West Virginia fan supporter, but my nephew is a freshman pitcher at the University of Alabama who has West Virginia ties. His dad is David Upchurch,
8: right,
10: who played defensive line at West Virginia, and his mother is a former captain of the dance team at West Virginia, and they met at WVU, but anyway. So he is at the University of Alabama pitching. He's their Sunday starter. And if West Virginia and Alabama would have gone to a game three in the final, Miles would have pitched the game deciding the championship game he would have been the third guy in the rotation and pitched on in the third game had they both made it to Sunday. So I had teams on both sides of the bracket. So I was doubled up. You know, everyone was Friday. We were all dialed into West Virginia the first night, you know, and then I had to turn around and do it all again the next day, like the same stress. And it was like that all through the regionals. They were on opposite schedules. So I was doubled up all through the regionals, the super regionals, and the College World Series.
8: All right, Coop, what do you think? Who would Anthony have rooted for if WVU had played his nephew in a winner-take-all game like last night where Oklahoma put it on North Carolina?
9: My guess would be the WVU.
8: Now, my guess would have been family first.
10: It was trust me, I've been over the scenario a million times. But as I kept telling everyone, as I would get I bet you I had 100 text messages. If they both make it, who are you rooting for?
8: Right.
10: And I said, well, let's just make it. I said, basically, my answer is if they both make it to the championship game, I've already won.
8: What a cop out.
10: I've already won. But yeah, it would have been an interesting scenario. And now I'm facing a lot of, so what do we got to do to get your nephew to transfer to WVU?
8: Oh, there you go. There you go.
10: But yeah, it's,
8: that's going to, you're going to need a couple more zeros on that contract.
10: Well, he, you know, to be honest, and I will tell everybody this because I do get that question a lot, is it's funny, and you know this, recruiting in college is relationship based. And the staff at Alabama is Maryland staff. They offered him in the ninth grade. So he has known those folks since he was in the eighth grade.
8: Yeah, I mean, if you remember that crazy story about Alabama, their whole staff got fired because of the gambling scandal,
10: That's how Rob Vaughn ended up at Alabama, was the head coach at Maryland, and was doing really well. They had him in the playoffs, and they ended up at Alabama. He didn't even have Alabama on the bingo card. It's all relationship based, and after he did his visit to West Virginia, Texas, Texas A&M, and Alabama, it came down to a relationship.
8: So, what was his reaction when a team from the SEC, Oklahoma, won last night?
10: He was not thrilled because they beat Oklahoma 2-1 in Oklahoma. I believe he beat them too on Sunday. I can't remember, but. They were like one of the last teams in, kind of average. He felt like the team you saw on Sunday was the true Oklahoma, you know, and they've been pounding the cover off the ball.
8: Oh,
10: and
8: home runs.
10: What they say, I mean, the NCAA tournament, just get in.
8: Yeah.
10: And if you get hot, you can win the thing. And it's what happened with Oklahoma.
8: I've been trying to figure out, we talked about this before best of three with Oklahoma and North Carolina began. Like, who was the West Virginia fan base rooting for in that series? I mean, Mountaineer fans hated Oklahoma, okay? And North Carolina, there's no love lost between those fan bases. But when you lose to a team twice in the tournament, don't you want to kind of justify the losses by thinking, well, with the team we lost to was the best team in the tournament. They won the national championship. But they didn't. They got curb stomped last night.
10: Yeah, it's kind of the claim of fame when we lost to LSU in the Super. You know, like, oh, well, we lost to the national champion. No big deal.
8: So what do you think? What do you think?
10: I would have to think that West Virginia fans were probably cheering for Oklahoma. I mean, I didn't after the championship game was put in play, I didn't really have a rooting interest. I was just curious to see how it was going to play out. You know, would Oklahoma stay hot or would North Carolina, who I thought was probably one of the hottest teams in the country, I thought probably the five hottest teams in the country were Troy, West Virginia, North Carolina, Oklahoma, and Georgia.
8: Yeah. You know, the NBA drafts tonight, I wanted to ask you this. You know, as West Virginia's program has continued to emerge in the Big 12 and from the days in the Big East, occasionally there would be a WVU connection to the draft, mm-hmm. right? But tonight there really isn't in terms of a player that will be selected, but now there are just more tentacles from WVU in the draft itself. I mean, Juwan Small and Carter. Small isn't going to be on the move, but Carter could. Yeah. And you don't really know what's going to happen with Deuce McBride. We're going to be talking about some of the scenarios about these guys at 5:33. But I mean, would it kill you to see McBride get traded tonight? Because now he's got a ring. Okay, he's got a ring, and He's got one more year left on his Knicks contract, which is super team friendly. I mean, he's going to make just under $4 million a year this year playing for next year playing for the Knicks. Trae Young just signed yesterday, 4 years, $212 million contract extension. So, you know, do the math for Deuce isn't exactly math in here.
11: Right.
8: So if he, and he, you know, he lost minutes in the playoffs this year, he'd probably be better off traded to another team where he could increase his value.
11: Yeah, so
8: he's got a ring.
11: In January, he was on the trading block, and even right up to the deadline, he was one of the guys that was constantly mentioned in the trading conversations. And the Knicks fans weren't having it because they love him. They put him in, and he can sometimes come out and hit six straight threes.
8: But he's not playing now.
11: But he wasn't playing in the playoffs, and that's how it works. Usually, once it comes playoff time, especially championship time, they're going to play their best six or seven, and they're going to just roll with that. But you know, I'll be curious to see how this shakes out. And like you mentioned, there's a lot of WVU tentacles in the draft. You know, obviously Gansey's got some decisions to make tonight.
8: We're going to go through some of his picks that he made for the Cavs, the majority of which worked out.
11: Yeah. And also, too, you know, with Giannis getting traded, Boston was involved in that. You know, I guess Joe Mazzulla wasn't directly, it was more of a front office decision, but there was a talk about him going to Boston.
8: So. Well, right. So how are they going to get the lines of communication open between Jaylen Brown and Joe Mazzulla? The other thing is with the Greek Freak going to Miami. Miami was one of the teams that was supposedly rumored to be interested in Ja Morant to leave Memphis. And if he would leave Memphis, that would definitely impact Small.
11: Yeah, you know, absolutely. You know, and like you mentioned, now Joe's got a job to do to clean up a mess with Brown, and it'll be left on the coach. You know, although the front office hurt his feelings, it'll be left to the coach to fix the problem. But I think Joe is probably the guy that can get that done. And I'll be curious to see what other moves they make. You know, they've got I think they need to booster their roster a little bit too. So
8: sure,
11: I wouldn't be surprised if there might be a trade or you know, see what happens.
8: Well, don't feel too badly for Jaylen Brown. I mean, he does have 3 years left on a $300 million deal.
11: Yeah,
8: he's eligible for a 2 year veteran extension beginning next month. Yeah. So he's going to be all right.
11: Yeah, he can't use Latrell Sprewell. It's like, how am I supposed to feed my kids on $150 million? Like,
8: or Patrick Ewing. Yeah, we make a lot, but we spend a lot, too.
11: Yeah, that's right. Yeah.
8: Let's take a break. And when we come back, we'll play In or Out. Stay tuned.
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17: This is a Bloomberg Money Minute. Wall Street with a down day due to a handful of large cap names. As the Dow lost 0.1%, the Nasdaq fell 2.2%, while the S&P dropped 1.4%. Good news for FedEx as the shipping giant posted quarterly earnings that topped Wall Street expectations and said profit would grow this year. The results suggest that FedEx's long-term cost-cutting efforts are paying off.
16: The company, which is working to boost profit margins by prioritizing parcels in the healthcare and aerospace industries, is seen as an economic barometer because its parcel business carries packages for a wide array of industries and consumers around the world. SpaceX raised $25 billion of bonds in five parts in its debut bond offer while paying a somewhat wide premium over treasuries to get the deal done. The company's bonds paid enough yield to attract almost $90 billion of orders. The greatest demand, though, was for the deal's shortest dated and thus least risky tranche, showing concerns with SpaceX's cash flow. SpaceX shares rose by almost 1%. Dan Schwartzman, Bloomberg Radio.
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7: With your traffic update, I'm Ryan Nicholson. There's only one accident to report on. That's on I-64 East at mile marker 58.5 near Charleston at the I-64-I-77 split. The accident is causing severe congestion in the area, so please plan an alternative route.
15: This is the legendary voice of Charleston, 580 WCHS.
8: All right, welcome back to the show, 525. Anthony Lewis, Mountaineer Insider, hanging around for In or Out. I think he's contractually obligated, actually. Every day at this time, we focus on this stuff. You talk about it at the office. We call it In or Out. The setup is simple. Three categories. Food and beverage, gut reaction. Finally, this one's about a celebrity, the topics of which change daily. Let's get started with food and beverage. Coop, are you ready to go?
23: I'm hanging on.
8: All right. So Mug Root Beer is joining the dirty soda trend with its first limited edition flavor, Floats Vanilla Howler. The new drink blends Mug's classic root beer with a creamy vanilla twist, creating the flavor of a root beer float in both the can and the bottle form. The Mug Floats Vanilla Howler, In or Out.
23: Okay, I have to be completely honest. I don't know what a dirty soda is. I've never had one. Yeah. I see them advertised downtown all the time now suddenly. So as you were reading this question, I went ahead and looked it up. So a dirty soda is a customizable non-alcoholic drink made by adding flavored syrups, cream, like half and half or coconut cream, and often fresh lime juice to a base soda like Diet Coke or Dr. Pepper. Yeah, I'm out. That sounds disgusting.
8: Ryan is here. Ryan, do you like your root beer? Are you a root beer fan?
24: I'm not really a root beer guy, no. And you know, I would be in, except for the fact that right now there's an accident on I-64 East at mile marker 58.5 at the I-64-I-77 split. But it's on like the Charleston side. So if you're going into Charleston, you'll meet congestion. And I tried to ask you before we started the segment if I could talk about traffic, but you had your headphones on already and you ignored me. So I just thought I'd get that out there. I'll be out.
23: This is a pretty massive accident, so good.
8: Okay,
23: good up
8: there. Good job.
10: I like the
8: good
10: work.
8: On
10: I like
8: you.
10: The work.
8: That was nice.
23: Well done.
8: Anthony, what are your thoughts on the Mug Root Beer Floats Vanilla Howler?
10: So, yeah, there's this craze of, all these mixing these new drinks, and all these juice places and shake places are popping up everywhere. But the dirty sodas apparently are the sugar. There's more sugar in these.
8: Yes.
10: So this is not helping the diabetic issues that most people have in the state. So I'll be out on
8: You're
10: this.
8: Gonna be
10: this
8: out.
10: Isn't a healthy option.
23: I'm also looking at a picture, and you know what it looks like? Separated sauce. It looks like a sauce that's broken.
10: Yeah.
8: Man, you guys beat me down on this. I'm going to be out. I was going to be in, but you wore me down. I'm going
24: to
8: be out.
24: You're so susceptible to peer pressure.
8: That is accurate. Gut Reaction is next. A visitor at Camp Edison in California, Sierra Nevada foothills, required emergency rescue on Sunday after he fell into a portalette while attempting to retrieve dropped sunglasses. The sheriff's office reported the man tumbled into the chemical storage tank at the popular campground. Emergency crews conducted a confined space rescue operation. It took 15 minutes to get him out. There's no word on whether or not he actually ever got his sunglasses. Portalettes in or out.
23: So he fell.
8: Portalettes.
23: He fell down into.
8: He went into the portalette looking for his glasses that he dropped down in there and got stuck.
23: I once had to clean out one of those things at the place in Ecuador I lived out for a little while. It was one of the worst things I've ever done in my life. Not as bad as that refrigerator, though, to be quite honest with you. Yeah, I'm obviously... Well, I mean, portalettes are great. You have to have them somewhere, right? But as far as this story goes, I got to be out.
8: Ryan, portalettes.
24: Is that like a porta potty?
8: Yeah, portalettes.
24: Same thing?
8: Yes.
24: Okay.
8: Portalettes in or out.
24: They serve a purpose. I'll be in.
8: Gonna be in. You're out on the root beer, but in on the portalette. Anthony, portalettes in or out.
10: Well, I mean, obviously there's a need for them at events, but going after the sunglasses, I mean, what kind of sunglasses are we talking about here?
23: Doesn't matter.
10: You know, I've got a nice...
8: Exactly, I've the got perfect a, answer.
10: Yeah, I've got some nice Ray-Bans that I would just let go, so I'm going to be out on this.
8: Ryan, I'm going to ride with you. We need portalettes. You're out until you're in. Literally.
10: Or you're stuck.
8: Or you're stuck.
23: I'm just really glad they weren't Meta glasses, or we would have the worst social video ever.
8: Anthony Lewis, thank you.
10: It's good to see you guys.
8: And that random traffic report. Outstanding, Ryan. Good
24: thank
8: job.
24: You.
8: All right, we'll talk about the draft when we come back. This is Metro News, the voice of West Virginia.
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3: Good evening. It's 5:30 and 78 degrees in the capital city. I'm Morgan Pemberton inside the 580 WCHS radio newsroom. Sun and clouds in Charleston. We'll have more on AccuWeather after the news. A wreck is causing traffic delays on Interstate 64 going east. The wreck occurred just past the I-64 I-77 split, which just passed CAMC Women and Children's. Traffic is currently backed up past the Oakwood exit. No other information is available at this time. A first of its kind store in the Kanawha Valley.
1: Walking through one of the over 50 aisles at the brand new Kroger Marketplace at the Park Place Plaza in South Charleston. This store is 122,000 square feet and is the first Kroger Marketplace in West Virginia. The store features groceries, apparel, and even patio supplies. The shelves are packed and excitement in the South Charleston area is palpable. It's a $40 million investment project with the hope of expanding the plaza with more businesses going forward. Workers first broke ground on the facility in late July last year. The building will be open from 7 o'clock in the morning to 11 in the evening each day. From the first of its kind Kroger Marketplace in South Charleston, I'm Jack Carlson, 580 WCHS.
3: And it's been 10 years since devastating flooding hit 12 West Virginia counties, killing 23 residents. The flood destroyed homes, businesses, schools, and roads. National Weather Service meteorologist Ken Batty spoke about the storm following the flooding.
4: You know, you draw a line saying from around Ravenswood and Parkersburg, and you slice it right across east-southeast down through the Elk River Valley, including Clay County and Braxton County, then right on down into Nicholas, Webster.
3: Metro News AccuWeather forecast says tonight a clear sky but cooler, low 53. Tomorrow sun and clouds, high 82. It's 532 and 78 degrees in the capital city. I'm Morgan Pemberton, 580 WCHS.
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5: With an update of sports, I'm Joe Percato on 580 WCHS. Cornelius Jackson has made a pair of additions to his men's basketball coaching staff at Marshall University. Scott Padgett has been named an assistant coach for the Thundering Herd after spending the last four seasons in the same role at Mississippi State. Padgett previously spent 6 years as the head coach at Samford, and he worked as an assistant at Manhattan, New Mexico, and Kentucky. As a player, Padgett led UK to the 1998 NCAA championship, and he later played seven seasons in the NBA. Jackson also named Charleston native and former Marshall player Robbie Williams as a graduate assistant coach for the upcoming season. The Cincinnati Reds dropped a 2-1 10-inning decision to the Milwaukee Brewers last night. In the opening game of a three-game set, Nick Lodolo takes a ball for the Reds in Game 2 of the series tonight. First pitch is set for 7:10. With this update of sports, I'm Joe Mercado on 580 WCHS.
15: The voice of Charleston, 580 WCHS.
8: All right, welcome back to the show. You know, Coop, it was interesting. Talking about former Mountaineer Greg Jones just for a second, because it got us talking a little bit about your days with the Gunners. We need to do that every few months.
23: Oh yeah. I need the wonderful memories of having an ex NBA player and CBA coach that absolutely detested a 14-year-old version of me.
8: Yeah, Henry Bibby.
23: Henry Bibby just hated the soil that I walked on for whatever reason.
8: So random.
23: I don't know.
8: So random.
23: It was intimidating for a young kid to be hated so much by a grown adult.
8: I know.
23: It really was.
8: Well, if it makes you feel any better, apparently he didn't get along with even with his family members.
23: Yeah, I mean,
8: he and Mike Bibby had like no relationship.
23: Right, right. And I remember reading that at some point later when Mike first got into the league and stuff like that. I was like, at least I wasn't the only one. Yeah, I felt that. But seriously, man, that dude was maybe a fine person the rest of his life. I don't know anything about him, honestly, but he was an absolute jerk to me.
8: So many great memories about those days. Did you work the game where Phil Jackson was ejected from the arena?
23: Man, I don't know because back then I wouldn't have known who Phil Jackson was, so I don't know if I would have like made a note of it. You know what I mean?
8: That's funny to think about that too, because now when we think about Phil Jackson, we think about the Lakers run and of course the time with the Bulls, but he was just like a crazy man back in those days.
23: You want to know a random thing about a connection that I have with Phil Jackson?
8: What?
23: I probably told you this. I can't remember. Over 15 years, I had to have told you this. My ex-wife, who I've mentioned was a Buddhist nun.
8: Right.
23: Phil Jackson, her Roshi at her Zen monastery in California was Phil Jackson's Roshi. And she drove the Roshi to his house before, dropped him off there for like one of their sessions or whatever. Leonard Cohen and Joni Mitchell also came to their establishment to stay over
8: there. Wow.
23: Pretty cool.
8: Very cool. But I mean, we used to see so many interesting characters. The CBA was a lot of fun. I think just the explosion of cable television really kind of killed the CBA.
23: You know, that's a good point, because that, like in Charleston, it was a great place. It didn't last quite that long here, but you got to see professional basketball on a regular basis, and it just wasn't something you could do because it wasn't on TV as much. Well, the Hawks and the Bulls, just like baseball, I guess, but you didn't see a lot of NBA on TV.
8: I remember, you know, ESPN used to have a midweek CBA game, right? And Bob Lee came in and called a game from the old arena. I want to say, Coop, the game started maybe 5 o'clock in the afternoon on a Wednesday, and they had like 7,000 people in the building for that.
23: Oh, wow.
8: You know. Yeah. Do you have any, you got any swag from the Gunners? Guys, I have a little.
23: My last swag from the Gunners, I bet my sister has some somewhere, but my last swag from the Gunners I remember specifically when I got rid of it. I got rid of it in Marshall, Michigan, at a thrift store that was near the antique district because I was dropping some stuff off before I moved. And I had this giant Gunner's jersey that was worn by Rodney Blake.
8: Rodney Blake,
23: who was a very tall man.
8: Yes.
23: And literally the only time I could ever wear that thing is if I wanted to wear it as a nightie. Like, it was just so long that it never made sense for me to wear it. I couldn't wear it on the court because I'd have to tuck it into my shorts, and it just looked weird.
8: How many listeners are tuned in right now who were members of Andre's Army?
23: Oh, yeah. Okay. Yeah, right?
8: And Gerald Oliver was the first. Tex Williams had a run. Dale Blaney played for them. You know, every time we have Keith Tyler in here, I just pepper him with questions about the Gunners days.
23: Yeah, I know. And
8: I think he gets tired of it, too.
23: I think Keith is always nice when you mention my run with him. I don't think he actually remembers me. He might remember me from the one time that I dumped water or Gatorade all over everybody. That might be, literally the starting five, I soaked them in Gatorade.
8: Here's what's crazy. Thinking about those days and somebody sending a question or responding to our question of the day about Greg Jones. Greg Jones, the WVU guard, is 65 years old.
23: Wow.
8: Okay. So that's how long ago this stuff is. Question of the day. Let me just do a quick reset on it. We'll get into more of your responses after our next commercial break. So the NBA draft is tonight, and this is considered to be one of the most talented classes, one of the deepest classes in at least a decade. So the question of the day is this. If you could have your favorite NBA team draft any historical player from WVU, with the exception of Jerry West, who are you taking? If you could have your favorite NBA team draft any historical player from WVU, with the exception of Jerry West, who are you taking? The text line here, you know it, 304-TALK, 304, 304-8255, 304. I'm on Exit Weekly, WEEKLEY. I want to just dive into this NBA draft stuff with the local connections here in a second. But, Coop, I got to tell you, England and Guyana are scoreless in the 75th minute. What percentage of televisions in the UK are on this game right now?
23: Right, it's got to be a lot, sure.
8: A lot. And think about this. What sporting event in the United States could match that kind of saturation? Even the Super Bowl, maybe? I mean, percentage of sets tuned in to a sporting event? Or I guess maybe a better question would be, outside of the Super Bowl, is there anything that could get massive nationwide coverage? I mean, because you know, baseball's kind of pulled back. It doesn't draw the viewers the way it used to, you know.
23: Yeah, it would be hard.
8: College basketball, NBA.
23: I guess the one thing I would say, if you take an area the size of England and ask that same question, you could do that in any number of places in the U.S.
8: Well, that's true. Yeah, I suppose that's true. But anyway, things are getting a little tight here.

points a game for the Knicks in the regular season, but he only averaged about 5.5 points in the playoffs. And that number actually kind of gets pumped up by he had a 25-point game in game four against the Sixers when they had kind of already checked out, when Embiid was basically playing on one leg and was only a few days away from surgery. So what would be the best thing for McBride? Now he's got a ring. You know, he just won a ring with the Knicks. He's got a very, very team-friendly contract where he's making just under $4 million a year, 3.956 to be exact, which is a great value for the Knicks six man. And you know, I mean, after you win an NBA championship, man, you know the Knicks are going to run it back, right? I don't think they're going to be making any serious moves. But the thing is, if you're standing pat, you're not improving. So would he benefit from possibly being traded tonight? It might not be popular, but it probably would be good for him in terms of his next contract. So we'll see what happens with that situation. So that's one thing that's floating out there. Also, Mike Gansey, the former guard for West Virginia, who was involved in an unbelievable run that included that unbelievable game that West Virginia won against the Wake Forest in the NCAA tournament. He's going to make his first pick tonight as the new president of operations for the Philadelphia 76ers. Now, the Sixers are essentially operating without a general manager. Did you know that? So the Sixers don't have a GM. So the brain trust for the Sixers at the moment is basically Gansey and Jameer Nelson. Huh. So he will be making a pick. Now, he was the assistant general manager. He was promoted to assistant general manager with the Cavs in 2017. And he's been involved with the Cavaliers draft picks, and they've had a bunch of them all over the first round. And he's done a pretty good job. I mean, when you take a look at it, Evan Mobley went third overall in 2021. That was a good pick. Darius Garland was the fifth overall pick by the Cavs in 2019. Both of those players turned into All-Stars. Now, Gansey was amongst the Cavs brain trust that whiffed on the fifth overall pick in 2020 when they took Isaac Okoro. The Cavs did take Jalen Tyson with a 20th overall pick 2 years ago, and he's quietly turning into one of the Cavs' key contributors. So we'll see what happens tonight. But they're and the Sixers, oh my gosh, I've got the mock here. I want to make sure I get this right. I believe the Sixers pick is 22. Let me see if I've got that right. I believe they are 22nd. That is correct. They have the 22nd pick tonight via Houston. So we'll see what happens with Mike Gansey tonight. But this will be, you know, this will be the first opportunity for Gansey to put his stamp on what the future of the 76ers will look like. So that's going to go tonight. Javon Small. So Small got to play more in the second half of the season for the Memphis Grizzlies. They were terrible. The Grizzlies are going to pick third overall tonight. Most mock drafts have them taking Boozer from Duke. We'll see what happens. I mean, the possibility could... Now, look at this scenario. What if DeBanza goes first to Washington, and then for whatever reason... You know, the rumor is that Peterson's really not thrilled about the idea that he could go to Utah with a second overall pick. What would happen if suddenly Utah decided they were going to take Boozer instead, and Peterson fell to the Grizzlies with the third overall pick? That could potentially impact Javon Small. But Small really came on in the second half of the season when he got a chance to play. In fact, there was one point in the second half of the season where amongst rookies of the last 10 seasons with at least 100 three-point attempts, he was first in three-point percentage. Almost 44% from three. He actually finished the year at 42.3% from outside the arc. That's pretty impressive. I mean, that's really impressive. Coop, when he played at West Virginia, but he played at some other colleges too, he was really not
seen as really a great three-point shooter, but he really did well in that regard in the second half of the season with the Memphis Grizzlies. So, obviously, if Peterson would fall to the Grizzlies,

0: Phillies tonight at number three, that would impact him. And I mentioned with Anthony Lewis when he was here earlier in the 5 o'clock hour that when you had the Giannis go from the Bucks to the Heat last night, the Heat was allegedly one of the teams that was interested in getting Ja Morant from Memphis. Now, most people believe that his time in Memphis has run out, but if it doesn't, if it hasn't, and he's coming back to play, that could impact Small's minutes coming up next season. The only other thing I wanted to mention about local ties in the NBA draft this year is probably not going to be a story tonight, and that's Wyatt Fricks of Marshall. So Fricks has worked out for a variety of teams. He's worked out for OKC. He's worked out for Houston. If you take a look at the mock drafts, there are a few that have Wicks going with the final couple of picks of the second round. The second round will not be on TV tonight. The second round will be on TV tomorrow. He's kind of an interesting player. 6'10", averaged almost 16 points a game, 6 rebounds, 1.5 blocks, first team all Sun Belt. I mean, he can shoot. There's no doubt he can shoot. It's funny, Coop, in the past, when you would take a look at a player who spent his entire career at one school, you'd be thinking, hey, that shows stability. That shows stability. That's a good thing. Now it's sort of like, well, here's a guy who's at a mid-major. He's played his entire career with one school. He's a little older. We don't say, wow, congratulations on your stability. The thought is, what's wrong with him? You know?
1: That's true, right?
0: Okay? Because the majority of these guys who are going to be picked in the draft tonight spent one, in some cases, maybe 2 years in college ball before they became eligible for the draft. So he's kind of an interesting prospect. He's a little bit older, but there's a possibility that, keep your eyes on this, that Wicks might go in the last handful of picks in the second round tomorrow night. And if he doesn't go, if he's not selected at the end of the second round, the chances that he's going to be picked by a team to go into their camp and play summer league ball is like 100%. So there you go. That's just a couple of local things to take a look at in preparation for tonight's NBA draft that begins at 8 o'clock. Let's take a break, and we'll come back with more in just a moment.
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3: Christine Lisi. 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This is a star-studded class set to be drafted. BYU's A.J. DeBonsa, Kansas's Darren Peterson, North Carolina's Caleb Wilson, and Duke's Cam Boozer, to name a few. DeBonsa's certainly one of the focuses of the Wizards, who hold the number one overall pick. The sky is indeed the limit for the 19-year-old, believes ESPN college basketball analyst and former college hoops coach Tom Crean.
4: He's got to get into a culture of hardworking guys, good veterans, but even if it's a young team where they're really locked into work, and he's got to be in a place that will hold him accountable, especially for how good he can be defensively, and then how much he's got to be a guy that makes plays for his teammates, moves out the ball, because he's going to score. I mean, he's going to shoot it, he's going to score, he's going to post up, he can rise and shoot over anybody.
3: Tom Crean on ESPN Radio. The Trailblazers hiring Timberwolves assistant Micah Nori as their next head coach. The NFL has decided not to hold a supplemental draft, meaning former Texas Tech quarterback Brendan Sorsby, who admitted to placing thousands of bets on college and pro sports, will not play in the league in 2026. The NFL said it felt he'd be a distraction for teams heading into training camp. Matter's not over, though, as Sorsby will bring it to the NFLPA, according to his attorney, Jeffrey Kessler. Cristiano Ronaldo became the first person to score in six different World Cup tournaments today. He scored twice against Uzbekistan in the first half. NHL, the Oilers today introduced new coach Mike Babcock. He is the 19th coach in franchise history. The NHL is exploring expansion to Texas with Houston and Austin as possibilities. Seattle Kraken added as the league's 32nd team in 2021. PGA Tour CEO Brian Rolapp will assume the dual role of commissioner at the end of this year.
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6: With your traffic update, I'm Ryan Nicholson. There's only one accident to report on. That's on I-64 East at mile marker 58.5 near Charleston at the I-64-I-77 split. The accident is causing severe congestion in the area, so please plan an alternative route.
7: It's Dave Allen coming up with the next show. Clendenin Mayor Kay Summers on the 2016 flood anniversary and celebrating the Mormon Tabernacle Choir in Charleston, right here. Voice of Charleston, WCHS.
8: All right, welcome back. Oh, we're getting very close to extra time in this game between England and Guyana. 88th minute, still no score. Still no score in that game. So let me get a couple of responses to our question of the day. And in light of the NBA draft tonight, and it's considered to be one of the most talented and deepest drafts in at least a decade, the question of the day is sponsored by Selango Law. If you could have your favorite NBA team draft any historical player from WVU, with the exception of Jerry West, who are you taking? By the way, you're thinking, it's late. You know, the show's almost over. Dave's not going to read my response. Well, you never know. I mean, I see all the responses, and the best ones, even they come in late or after the show's over. That stuff gets read, and I read it, and it goes into the hopper for the follow-up file that we do every Friday at 3:50. Let me get a couple of quick responses here. 304-545. Dave, couldn't choose between WVU's Warren Baker and Maurice Robinson. Wow, I didn't think we'd be talking about Mo Robinson in this particular case. Mo Robinson, though, great player. Cool, this is a long time ago. We're talking about Mo Robinson. We're going back to the late 70s. So Robinson was from Welch. He was a really rugged rebounder. I don't know if he led the Eastern 8 in rebounding, but he was one of the best rebounders in the Eastern 8. And I will never forget the game where he went off, I think, for like 21-16 against Notre Dame. And the rumor is that one of the hosts on this network was at that game and rushed the floor.
9: Was that you?
8: There are rumors.
9: No wonder you're so into the when do you rush the floor or not.
8: There are rumors that still might have occurred.
9: You're still trying to justify past actions.
8: That one of the hosts on this network was pretty excited about that night at the Coliseum where they beat Notre Dame and Digger Phelps. Some host may have come out of the student section and may have rushed the floor that game.
9: What a crazy man.
8: I'll tell you what. That's why they have laws.
9: Yeah, craziness.
8: That's why they have laws. A couple more responses. Let's see. 304-709. Dave, what about Lester Rowe from Buffalo? That guy was awesome. Yeah, he was. Really good dunker. And he put on quite a dunking display here in Charleston, too, when he was playing for the old Golden Blue. So just a few. I'm surprised we didn't get more comments about Rod Thorne. I'm surprised we didn't get a single mention about Rod Thorne, and we did not get a single mention about Hot Rod Hundley. You know, Hot Rod Hundley was the number one overall selection in the draft. So that is really, really rare. And, you know, the thing about Hundley's career, you know, it was kind of overshadowed by his announcing, but he was a really an unbelievable player, not just uh,
0: not just as a college player, but his first couple of years in the NBA, very good player.
9: Late texter that came in with Kevin Pitsnoggle, which I thought was a pretty good call because he seemed to have kind of a European game before that really took over in the NBA. He would probably, his skill set would fit nicely, just like the texter said.
0: Yeah, that's really good. Let's go ahead and take a quick break. We're coming back to wrap it for the day in a moment.
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0: All right, folks, we're late. We got to get on out of here. Stay tuned for the news at the top of the hour. Sportsline's on the other side. My name's Dave Weekly. I'll talk to you tomorrow at 3:06 right here on Metro News, the voice of West Virginia.
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17: From ABC News, I'm Wayne Cabot. A rare rebuke for President Trump from the Republican-controlled Senate, voting for the first time to deny him war powers in Iran. The resolution already cleared the House. The White House says it has no significance because there are no hostilities. Connecticut Senator Richard Blumenthal says the Trump deal is good for Iran, not for U.S. farmers, because Iran can do as it wishes with the frozen assets and not be made to buy American agricultural products.
18: Their benefits are up front. We are on our back foot. We are sacrificing our leverage in these negotiations by giving away a lot of our leverage in the sanctions and the frozen assets that now will be released.
17: Conservative commentator Tucker Carlson says he's out of the Republican Party, charging in a podcast the party is not loyal to the United States. The meteoric rise of AI stocks is coming back to earth, with investors worried about a growing likelihood of interest rate hikes. Wall Street today, the Nasdaq fell more than 2%. An 18-year-old is being held in the shooting deaths of two people at the Butte County Library in Northern California yesterday. Police Chief Billy Aldridge.
19: He has no known connections to any of the victims in the library. And based on information revealed during the interviews, our detectives believe the suspect was influenced by the Columbine High School shooting.
17: President Trump today thanked the National Rifle Association for their support, telling a rally in Pennsylvania that he is working on a national right to carry bill. No changing of the guard in London today. No daytime climbs up the Eiffel Tower in France either, under a heat dome giving France its highest recorded average reading ever. 40 people have died just in France, on a continent where air conditioning is relatively uncommon. You're listening to ABC News.
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2: Bill Gates says Jeffrey Epstein plotted to blackmail him about his extramarital affairs.
3: After Microsoft co-founder Bill Gates tried to end his relationship with Jeffrey Epstein, the convicted sex offender attempted to use compromising information about Gates' extramarital affairs to force his way back into Gates' life, he told the House Oversight Committee earlier this month, according to a transcript of the closed-door testimony released Tuesday. Gates, according to the transcript, said Epstein used an advisor to send him veiled threats, appeared to coach Gates' advisor on how to potentially blackmail him, and mixed fact and fiction to leverage compromising information against the software billionaire. Peter Harlambous, ABC News.
2: A dreadlocked Rastafarian cannot sue the Louisiana prison guards who cut his hair. The Supreme Court says federal law protecting religious rights does not permit inmates to sue for damages. They just can't seem to extinguish that L.A. warehouse fire after almost a week now, and when they do, it's going to mean a biohazard, nasty, rotting, toxic food, 43 tons of it.
4: The cause of the fire remains under investigation. Now, officials say it got started on the warehouse's roof, but the company who owns this warehouse says they believe it was their third-party contractors working on the solar panels when that fire sparked.
2: ABC's Melissa Adon. ESPN reporting the NHL is looking to Houston and Austin for possible expansion. Wayne Cabot, ABC News.
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6: Good evening, I'm Morgan Pemberton in the 580 WCHS radio newsroom. Next week, Charleston will be jam-packed with Independence Day celebrations as the Charleston Stern Wheel Regatta and West Virginia's America 250 Capital City Celebration kicks off. Both events will go from July 2nd through the 5th. Governor Patrick Morrissey announced that country music icon Alabama will headline the celebration on Friday. The Stern Wheel Regatta will have Melissa Etheridge and Winona Judd on Thursday. Charleston Mayor Amy Schuler Goodwin says they're focused on a fun, safe environment.
7: The priority is making sure everyone has a safe and incredible time at both celebrations. 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
6: 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And Kanawha Valley residents will get to pay their respects at a Vietnam War Memorial coming to St. Albans. The moving wall will be open to the public beginning on Thursday at noon. There are 388 West Virginians on the wall. From the 580 WCHS Radio Newsroom, I'm Morgan Pemberton.
8: I don't believe what I just saw!
9: Bill McKenzie kicks a 38-yard field goal on the final play of the football game.
10: 5 seconds left in the game. Do you believe in miracles? Yes!
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13: Hi, everyone, and good evening. We welcome you into the CityNet Statewide Sportsline on this Tuesday, June 23rd, 2026. Thanks for being with us, however you may be listening or watching the show. Coach Hunter is alongside this evening. Greg, good evening and welcome to you.
14: Good evening, Brad. How you doing?
13: Doing great. Doing good. Great. We got a lot of news today. A newsy sports day on Tuesday, June 23rd. There's more headlines from the world of college sports, and it's been long rumored, much discussed. The new eligibility rules, Coach Hunter, they've been voted on, and the vote was yes. New eligibility in place from the NCAA. We'll talk about that coming up.
15: We've discussed this before, but this is a significant piece of information.
13: It's huge news across the world of college sports. So we'll talk about that here in literally a matter of seconds. The women's basketball team, WVU women's basketball team, is hosting a meet and greet tomorrow night, Coach Hunter, over at the GOAT here in Morgantown. Suncrest Town Center starts around 6:30 or so, 6:30 to 8, a meet and greet with all the new women's basketball players. It's a chance to come out and say hello to them. And we've got one coming on the program tonight. Excited to be joined by Kayla Ngodu, who transfers into WVU from UCF. So she has played against the Mountaineers before in her previous life, and she will join us coming up on the show here.
15: Reincarnated.
13: In just a couple of minutes. We're going to talk to her about what it means to be here in West Virginia and a little bit about tomorrow night as well. NBA draft underway tonight, round one this evening. And listen, there's going to be a lot of familiar names. If you watch Big 12 basketball this year and watch the Mountaineers, you're going to recognize a lot of names off the board this evening, a lot of them coming early. Heavy favorite to go number one, BYU's A.J. DeBonsa. But there is still some speculation. Will Darren Peterson slide in there maybe at one? Again, heavy betting favorite on DeBonsa, and we'll get into that and break it all down. It's Mike Ganzi's first draft as president of the Philadelphia 76ers. What's Joe Mazzulla and the Celtics do? How about the New York Knicks, defending world champs with Deuce McBride? So again, a lot of Mountaineer influence in the draft coming up this evening. We want your text as well. Love to hear from you. 304-8255-304. That's 304-TALK-304. We'll get into your texts as they come in as well. But let's begin, Greg, with that news. The NCAA Division I Council today voted to allow athletes 5 years of eligibility over a five-year period. That clock begins when you enroll in college, or, I thought this was interesting, when you turn 19, even if you're not in college yet. So it tries to take some of those age games out of the mix a little bit. 5 years to play five is what the new rule is. No red shirts or extensions to that.
15: Is that straight five?
13: Just five for five. That's really interesting. Now, we know lawsuits are going to come immediately, and there's going to be a bunch of them. And I'm fascinated to watch how the courts handle this one, because again, the NCAA hasn't been allowed to make its own rules up to this point, right? The courts have struck down a lot of these things that have come before them. This one's really wild, though. Think about this group of athletes that just finished up. So COVID, players that were around during the COVID time got an extra year of eligibility, and rightfully so, got a year back. JUCO players were awarded additional years.
15: Yes.
13: Right? So those two got it. Now, current athletes that are playing right now will get a fifth year of eligibility. Mm-hmm. So COVID, JUCO, current, all got new five-year deals or got additional years of eligibility.
15: Yes.
13: There's a particular group, though, that just finished up that may have played four years in a four-year time period. And they're out of luck.
15: Their clock, yeah.
13: Their clock has expired.
15: Yep.
13: They can't go get a fifth year. They can't get a waiver. It wasn't JUCO. They weren't COVID. There's that little tiny niche. And West Virginia had a couple of them. Trayson Eaglestaff and Brendan Laurent, to name two. And those guys are kind of sitting there saying, well, hold on here. I competed against guys that were playing in their fifth and sixth years. The group that's still behind me, they're getting a fifth year. And this little narrow band of guys doesn't get a chance to play a fifth year. I can see the basis for the lawsuit, and I'm interested to see where this goes. I guess you could argue, no matter when you try and put a rule in place, it's going to affect some people. But I did find it interesting that there is that group that exists that got left out of all of these different rules that were giving people extra years of eligibility. They don't have one of those.
15: Well, and as you said, whether it's, you know, those two Mountaineers or whomever, somebody will take this to court, right?
13: Somebody's. It won't be somebody. Yeah. There's already, there's already word out there. A couple of prominent attorneys on social media have at least 50 players involved in a class action lawsuit. So this is coming soon in a matter of
15: days. And how often have the courts sided with the NCAA in these? I mean, the players almost always win. I mean, it was just yesterday or the day before, there was a Northwestern offensive lineman who was appealing to get a sixth year because had a traditional redshirt as a freshman. Then goes, oh, you know what? I actually had a little bit of an ankle injury that year. Traditional red medical the second year, then played 3 years. So he's got his five-year clock is over. He wants a sixth year because that first year he claims now is a medical. So it was just 2 days ago the courts were overruling the NCAA, which had said, no, he doesn't have any time left. Mm-hmm. So, what's the difference now that there's a new rule in effect? What are the odds that not only will it not go to court, which we know it will, but the NCAA actually is going to be able to uphold this? I guess that's the question.
13: Yeah, I don't know. And listen, the NCAA has won some of these eligibility cases. They're not as highly publicized, but it does feel the majority are going the player's direction and getting additional years. So I'm fascinated to see where this goes, to see if this sticks in any form or fashion or how it affects people moving forward. The no medical red shirt is really interesting. And I know you've got that extra year built in, so you're basically have the opportunity to have one of those medical red shirts if it happens within a season. But that's going to take some getting used to, I think, to folks that on the medical side. And I think it does one of those things, like now, if you're an athlete, instead of taking that year, if you weren't going to be back and ready to go at 100% for the full season, where you may go ahead and apply and get that extra year, now you're just going to come back.
15: Yeah.
13: Right? You're going to come back, whether that's 2 weeks or 3 weeks or whenever, because you're losing the year anyway. So you might as well get back there and play. So I'm interested to see what. And that, listen, there will be unintended consequences, as there is anytime you try and put a rule in. I'll be fascinated to watch what things pop up over the next couple of years.
15: No, you're right. And you know, we could do 20 shows on how this is going to impact West Virginia University student athletes as well. They're going to be a bunch. They're going to have an additional year that some of those that are transferring in or you know, certainly the true freshmen that are just here now, they've got five instead of four to play five.
13: Sure.
15: Transfers coming in, we think, oh, they got 1 year left. They're a senior. Well, you know what? In fact, you're going to have 2 years left, including the individual we're about to talk to.
13: Kyla.
15: You know, and again, Amir Jenkins is the injury situation. We don't know ultimately what he's going to be able to play this year, but we know he's had two shoulder surgeries, and the odds are, hey, you know, and he's going to be questionable, and everybody's going, well, just take a medical redshirt. Well, if there's no medical redshirts, now what's your thought process with Amir?
13: Yeah. Well, I think he's one. He's a good example of that. And if there's any time during this season in which he is ready to go, you might as well get him in there. Again, even if that's 2 weeks at the end of the season, he becomes physically able to go, as an example. Yeah, that's exactly right. And then again, you've got the two players in particular, Trayson and Bilo, that are sitting out there, both working out for NBA teams and continuing down that path of playing professionally. But at the same time, they're the group that is, and I don't know that either one of those two is involved in the class action lawsuit yet or will pursue that opportunity, but those are guys that we're referring to that played 4 and 4 and watched guys ahead of them and now behind them get that fifth year, and they were not afforded that opportunity. And I'm interested to see how the courts rule on this once that starts to hit and those suits become public, which again is going to be in a matter of days, not weeks, when those start to hit. So groundbreaking legislation attempted by the NCAA today is, again, that's the other part of that. And I know the NCAA doesn't garner a lot of sympathy, but it's also a group that's trying to put some rules in place, some guardrails in place that everybody's asked for, and yet continues to get struck down as it gets into the court system. So this is another one. This is a big one.
15: Yeah.
13: This is a change for, what, hundreds of years of what it has been. And now they're trying to enact a new rule here. We'll see if it has any teeth and it can hold.
15: At least 125. So, I mean, it's significant. And I think once you get used to it, it'll be fine. But the other unintended consequence, it's going to impact recruiting, right? Because if you bring X number of players back that you hadn't counted on, you're going to have fewer roster slots available. So all of a sudden, you know, we're talking about so much football recruiting that's going on right now. Well, you know, you got 22 verbal commitments. Well, hold it a second. Our roster slots are going to be a lot more filled. Maybe we don't need to get to 40 newcomers because we've got 10 other guys we hadn't planned on that are going to be able to come back and will come back. So, I mean, everybody's going to be dealing with that, not just West Virginia University. So it's going to impact recruiting as well. Sort of like the COVID years did.
13: Yeah, with current guys that are over there now. Yeah. Like it impacts it right now. But also those basketball players. I mean, if there's 50 of them right now, and there's sure to be more that will join that class action lawsuit, what if the court upholds that those guys get those, I shouldn't say just say guys, that those athletes get an extra year of eligibility? Then what? Now it's kind of like the Michigan situation. Well, who's got money left? Who's got roster spaces left? How many of those guys can actually, is there a place to come back to if the ruling goes in their favor? So those are all questions that are circulating and floating, again, as college basketball teams have started practice and are underway with the process of getting ready for the new year. So lots still to come. Again, the unsettled landscape of college sports never ceases to amaze. And today was another landmark decision in the college sports world. All right, break to take. When we come back, we'll turn our attention to women's basketball. Kayla Ngodu joins us. Transfer.
15: Very good.
13: Speaking of transfers from UCF, she'll join us. She's new here in Morgantown. We'll welcome her to the show and the state when we return on the CityNet Statewide Sports Line.
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20: This is a Bloomberg Money Minute. Wall Street with a down day due to a handful of large cap names, with the Dow losing 0.1%, the Nasdaq falling 2.2%, while the S&P 500 dropped 1.4%. The owner of the Circle K convenience store chain beat analyst estimates for sales and earnings in the latest quarter. Canada's Couche-Tard saw big gains in fuel margins after the Iran war caused prices to spike. The gains occurred despite consumers driving less, with Couche-Tard saying road transportation fuel volumes fell 2.1% in the U.S. The average selling price of fuel at its company-operated U.S. stores was $3.60 a gallon during the quarter. Artificial intelligence could soon play a bigger role in air traffic control. Airspace Intelligence has won a U.S. government contract to provide AI tech for managing flight traffic, including mapping out flight paths and identifying congested areas. The Federal Aviation Administration expects the new system to be up and running by the end of 2028. Dan Schwartzman, Bloomberg Radio.
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13: 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We already have some coming in. We'll get to those coming up here in just a minute. But as I mentioned earlier, tomorrow night, June 24, right, Coach Hunter? Tomorrow, June 24th?
15: Yes, it is.
13: Women's basketball teams holding a meet and greet over at the GOAT here in Morgantown, Suncrest Town Center. Three guys will be over there. Greg will be on hand talking to everybody. The event's free and open to the public. It starts around 6:30. Q&A session starting somewhere around 7. So it's a chance to come out and meet members of the WV women's basketball team. And one of the new faces on the team is Kayla Ngodu, who transfers into WVU from UCF, and she joins us now on the CityNet statewide sports line. Kayla, good evening. Welcome to the program.
0: Good evening. Thank y'all so much. I appreciate it.
13: Sure. We're thrilled to talk to you, and welcome to Morgantown. Welcome to West Virginia. Welcome to WVU. How's it going so far?
0: It's going great. You know, I'm adjusting. I'm getting used to it. I got some pretty good food out here. I was surprised.
13: Oh, pretty good food. What have you liked so far?
0: I like the good stuff, like places that y'all got that I haven't heard before, like Roots and Oriza, Asian Kitchen, Jamaican Spice Kitchen. Those places are dope.
13: Sure. Free plugs, by the way, for those, Coach. Good, Kyle. I'm glad you're liking the food early. That's a good start. Hey, let's make this easy. Let's start with an easy discussion point here. Why WVU? Why'd you choose to come to Morgantown?
0: Oh, man. The coaching staff really, like, they believed in me a lot. You know, I came on my visit. They were actually the first school to contact me when I entered the portal. And I came on my visit, and they laid out a plan for me for the rest of the season if I were to come. They taught me things that they want to help me with to get better. They taught me things they want to strengths that I have that they could lock in on and make even better than they are. And this is a winning program. You know, I come from a program that didn't win much, so I'm looking forward to winning this year.
15: So, Kyle, that brings up a good question then. What are those things that you need to improve upon? What are you spending your off season concentrating on?
0: For sure. Yeah, just being more decisive. Being more decisive in the post, being more decisive on the elbow when I have the ball in general, on offense and defense, becoming a better on-ball defender, becoming a better inside defender, running the floor a lot in transition. Those are definitely some things I want to work on.
13: You come to West Virginia from UCF, so you have that unique perspective of having played against this system, against this staff, and against this program. So what, from an opponent perspective, what was it about West Virginia, either when you'd play them, as you were doing your scout, what was it that intrigued you about West Virginia from the other side of the court?
0: Oh, that pressure, that press. They get up in you, and I know that's what we're known for. You know, West Virginia is definitely known for that, so much so they got the name Press Virginia. But that's definitely something that every time we scout them, we're working on how to break the press breakers in practice, protecting the ball because they always have hands out on defense. They get plenty of steals, and then they get out in transition and play fast. So, yeah.
15: So when you're on the other side of this defense, so and especially the guards, I mean, you're a post, but obviously it impacted you as well. But did you see panic in guards' faces when they went up against this defense?
0: Oh, yeah, for sure. Definitely being on the other side of it, I'm sure that's like, because that's in practice the last few days, that's what he's been trying to instill in us. But on the other side of it, you kind of see your guards' faces and see them kind of fluster a little bit, knowing that they have a hand right there and somebody that has crazy foot speed in front of them that can take away all their vision and all of their space. So, for sure.
13: We're talking with WVU women's basketball player Kayla Ngodu, who's transferred in from UCF. She's about to begin her first year with the Mountaineers coming up here in just a few months. I've got to imagine from a player perspective, this is a pretty fun system, that attacking defense up and down offensively, but yet still uses the post. I mean, you still have the ability to get down low when you need to, but you can pop out on the perimeter. I would think that's a pretty enticing system.
0: Absolutely. Yeah, that's definitely another reason why I came here. You know, it opens up the floor. It opens up so many options when you get out and play that fast, and everybody's able to contribute, and it is fun, like you said.
15: So give us a little insight into your game. Obviously, 6'3 post. You're originally from Fort Lauderdale, Florida. So your first, living situation in the north. But what have you developed at West Virginia? And what is it that you've done really well that it intrigues you from this coaching staff standpoint to bring you up here?
0: Yeah, I feel like one of the things that I kind of try to be is as versatile as possible. You know, I'm the type of player who's aggressive in the post. You know, I'm always trying to take advantage of whatever matchup I have. But I'm also willing to, especially if there's a double team, kick it out. You know, I'm really smart with stuff like that, making the right read, finding the right play. And I'm surrounded by shooters this year for sure. So I have those players on the perimeter to spit it out to and have them knock down some threes to take some pressure off me, so that I can take advantage of those matchups. Because when I do get the ball in the post, I'm definitely looking to score, go to my go-to moves, and take advantage of that.
13: Yeah, it makes a lot of sense, right?
0: I like the, Yeah, for sure.
13: Yeah, they got to decide whether to double you or leave you on an island, then you take them right to the basket if they don't come down and help. Yeah, I like that.
0: Yeah.
13: All right.
0: Yeah.
13: Tell us a little bit about this. We talk so much about how just the world of college sports and basketball in particular has changed. It used to be in the old days, it was October 14th was the day when you started practice. Now that's not the case. You guys are underway and you're going and you're practicing right now. Give us an inside look of what you see from this group as you look to rebuild this roster. Lost a couple of big pieces from last year, but brought in a heck of a recruiting class, transfers and high school kids. What have you seen from the group so far?
0: I mean, amazing things. Everybody's bought in. Everybody wants to win. Everybody competes every single day. That's really not a day in practice where we're not competing, no matter what drill or what thing that we're doing. Everybody's competing, so that's really great and really fun to be around. It's a lot of energy. Everybody wants to get up and down. The defensive intensity is expressed, but it's definitely there from a lot of us that came in because we know what standard that we have to play to come to this program. So that's how it's been. It's been great, though.
15: Kayla, I would think that this type of situation in today's basketball world really points out those that love the sport because it's 24/7, 365. I mean, as Brad said, it used to start in October. Not that there weren't off-season workouts, but it used to start later. But now you guys are going now. You better love this sport or you're not going to be around very long.
0: Oh, yeah, for sure. It definitely gives us the opportunity to learn each other and learn each other's games, get in better shape, and just kind of figure out what things we want to tweak before the season because we have plenty of time before the season until we have to really strap up for real. So, yeah, it gives us a lot of time.
13: Did you do other sports growing up, or have you been basketball since the very beginning?
0: I've been basketball since the beginning, but I tried out a couple of things. You know, I did flag football throughout middle school. I did a little bit of track throughout middle school, but it's always been basketball.
13: What'd you play in flag football?
0: I played a safety and a wide receiver.
13: Ah, you're probably pretty good. Throw it up and go get it.
0: Exactly.
13: Have you always been tall?
0: Yes.
13: Yeah, so like
0: always.
13: Yeah, always for your age.
0: I had a growth spurt around my seventh grade year. So my sixth grade year, I was a little shorter, but for the most part, yeah.
15: That's good. And like I said, Fort Lauderdale. So a Florida girl, what is the transition to West Virginia been like? You found a few places that you can eat, but anything else that's caught you so far? Of course, you haven't gone through a winter up here yet.
13: Oh,
15: so
13: there's not winter up here. Don't tell that. Don't worry, Kyla. There's no winter up here. It's beautiful.
0: Is it?
13: Yeah, it's fine.
0: Yeah, I'm a little familiar. You know, we came out here, being that I was at UCF in the Big 12, we came out here a couple times and the winter, and I know how it looks out here. It definitely looks different than it does now. You know, the pool is open, the sun is out, it's hot outside, so it's not too different from Florida outside of the mountains and the palm trees, but I'm prepared for that winter. I got to go do some shopping for some heavier clothes, though.
13: Yeah, you'll get a couple coats. You'll be fine. It'll just be nice and cool. It won't be that oppressive heat you're used to in Florida. It'll be nice and cool for you.
0: Exactly. It might be good.
13: Hey, tell us, all right, take it from this perspective. Coming from this league, you know a little bit about the passion of this fan base. So what do you know about Mountaineer fans? What are you excited about? Especially tomorrow, you're going to meet a bunch of them when we're out at our event tomorrow evening. What are you excited about in terms of the Mountaineer fans?
0: Sure. I'm excited about the support. You know, hearing that you guys sold out the entire arena for the NCAA tournament game, like that's something that I'm looking forward to receiving. You know, I've already received a little bit of that love, you know, from the camp that we had a few days ago. A lot of fans came out and were at the camp, signed autographs. So interacting with them, seeing how much they genuinely love to support women's basketball and every single sport throughout the school of West Virginia, it's been amazing. It's been something that has made the transition a lot easy, knowing that a lot of people in the city have your back and are rooting for you. So it's great.
15: So a lot of newcomers on this roster, including yourself. Has it been hard to bond with so many new pieces this quickly, or have you guys developed some chemistry already?
0: Oh, no, we're definitely developing some chemistry. I say we all go out our way to, you know, ask the next person, hey, let's go grab lunch. Let's go do this thing together. Like, and the coaches make sure that they set up different team bonding events so that we're spending time with each other. Everybody's willing to do it. So that's definitely been, it's been good.
13: All right. Wonderful. It was great catching up with you. Looking forward to seeing you in person tomorrow. We'll be out at the GOAT here in Suncrest Town Center. That's a free event. It's open to the public. your chance to come out and your first chance to say hello to this new women's basketball team. Kaela will be part of that, and she'll be there with us. Looking forward to seeing you tomorrow, and thank you so much for making time tonight. It was great talking to you.
0: Of course, of course. Looking forward to seeing you guys as well. This is a great conversation.
13: All right. Thanks, Kaela. We'll see you tomorrow.
0: No problem. Bye.
13: All right. There she is. Fun interview with her.
15: Oh, very much so.
13: She jumped right in, liked the food right away. We like that.
15: Absolutely.
13: We like that.
15: You know, it is a different look for this Mark Kellogg team. And again, they've had some great players. I mean, but he traditionally, in his short time here, hasn't had posts with a lot of size, mm-hmm. right? He's taken full advantage of undersized posts. And they've been really good. Mimi Wheeler last year being one of those. But now they've got, I think there's six women over 6 feet tall on this roster. And, I mean, certainly Kaela being one of those prominent ones, it's going to be a big factor in the paint.
13: Yeah, you're right. And it's been such a so good at the guards, right? When you roll from JJ and Jordan into Jordan last year, and you got Gia Cook in there, and you've just had so many great guards in backcourt, you're right. But they have made a concerted effort to get bigger, right? Mm-hmm. And you saw it from year one into year two. And then you're right, this year I think they've even continued that evolution, as you have to in the Big 12. I mean, you're dealing with size and speed and athleticism. And I think you're right. Kaela will be a nice addition, someone that understands this league, has played in this league, knows the rigors of this league, has played a bunch of games, right? So you're getting experience post, brings great size, and obviously great interview skills. We need to roll her out more. We'll have her back on.
15: Had some nice games against West Virginia. West Virginia played, I mean, I think she's played 4 or 5 times against West Virginia. She missed one of the games last year with an injury, and West Virginia beat the Knights by like 50. Yeah. I mean, it was non-competitive. They gave West Virginia fits in the second game, the meeting. Kaela was on the floor and played really well, double figures in points. And a lot of it was because she was available, and they fought tooth and nail down to the end. And as good as West Virginia was, they had to fight their way past UCF. Difference with her on the floor and off that. Yeah. So that'll tell you her ability.
13: Yeah, it's a great point. And she'll be a valuable member of this team. So again, one last plug, come tomorrow. Suncrest Town Center, free, open to the public. Begins about 6:30. Question and answer portion with the girls begins right around 7 or so. Hoppy, Tony, and I will be there, and the coaching staff and women's basketball team at the GOAT here, Suncrest Town Center. We'd love to see you out there tomorrow evening. Break to take when we come back. NBA draft straight ahead. Coming up here in just about 25 minutes, the draft gets underway. We'll talk a little bit about that. A lot of Big 12 flavor in this first round coming up tonight. We'll also get into your text, so keep those coming at 304-8255. 304, and we're back after this on the CityNet Statewide Sports Line.
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13: 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Since 1979, the Health Plan is called West Virginia home. From humble beginnings, they've grown alongside West Virginia, becoming a part of its fabric. For over 4 decades, they've been here through thick and thin, supporting local families and businesses. 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We'll get to those here in just a second. NBA draft coming up tonight, Greg, and there is a lot. And we knew this last year. We talked during the season just about how good the Big 12 was going to be and then ultimately was. It was every night you were going into that facing somebody that was a potential first-round draft pick or at the very least an NBA type of player. And it's going to come to fruition tonight. And the interesting part for me is right off the top at 1 and 2, and this has been the debate since before they played a minute in college, A.J. DeBonsa from BYU, does he go 1 or does Darren Peterson from Kansas go 1? The conventional wisdom right now, they're still 1 and 2, as they have been since they came out of high school. What's fascinating to me on this one, though, Greg, Utah's holding the number 2 pick, right? So there's DeBonsa, who went out there to play prep school, played at BYU for a year, and the Jazz are sitting right there with a chance to get a really talented player, and they could get him at number 2. They have got to be thinking, you've got to be kidding me. Is Washington going to take our guy, or is Washington going to pull a fast one? It's like a 6-1 favorite for DeBonsa to go 1, but will the Wizards go off the board and pull Darren Peterson? And there's a bunch of
15: weird things.
13: There's a bunch of people out there. I don't know how weird it would be necessarily, because Peterson might be the more overall talented player, right? I mean, it's not like he's a 6'1 guard with all those skills. He's a 6'5 dude that can do it all. There's some questions if you're nitpicking about DeBonsa. Is his ability to shoot the 3 consistently? Is he too much of a mid-range guy to make it go? Again, you're nitpicking on those, I realize, but it's not inconceivable that Washington says, give me Darren Peterson and DeMonte

0: That's a good one. We could sit here if we had time. I think I could make a case for Darren Peterson. He is ultra skilled and talented and not far off in the size category. You get a 6'5 guard. Mm-hmm. That's a big guard, right? That can play, and he can do it all when he's locked in and engaged. That's a good one. But yeah, it's tough to think you would pass on a skilled guy at 6'8 like DeBonta. But if the game involves so much 3-point shooting, and again, I'll be honest, I don't know the Wizards roster well enough nor the Jazz roster well enough to really get down in the weeds on you on that, but it wouldn't stun me if it was Peterson. Again, the betting markets tell you it's all DeBonta, but it wouldn't stun me if they went out and said, yeah, Darren Peterson's a more well-rounded player, so to speak, can do a lot more for us than even DeBonta, and then that opens up Utah to jump on him. Some other guys whose names you will hear tonight probably pretty early: Kingston Fleming's from Houston, the point guard, mm-hmm. just played 1 year. He was one of the other talented freshmen. Think about that. That could be three Big 12 freshmen off the board in the top 10. Not just Big 12 players, three freshmen off the board. He's projected to mm-hmm. go to Atlanta, the Hawks. Braden Burries is a guy from Arizona that really came on late. He wasn't the most talked about freshman on Arizona's team for most of the year. By the end of the mm-hmm. year, you went, I tell you what, Braden Burries is pretty good. He's moved his way into a potential top 10. Cameron Carr from Baylor, another projected first rounder. Christian Anderson, Texas Tech. Chris Sinak, Houston. Koa Pete, you just mentioned, mm-hmm. from Arizona, potentially sliding into the first round. Josh Jefferson, Iowa State, maybe has a spot in the first round. How many guys did I just name? 3, 4, 5, 6, 7, 8. That's 9 guys right there, potential first round players. Another WVU opponent that's getting a lot of attention and running up draft boards is Abuka Okoree, remember, from Stanford? I mean, he had, 30 plus against West Virginia out in the crown. He was a talented dude as well. So there's some that say he may play his way into a first round pick. Now, granted, I realize what I just did. That was basically those NCAA tournament selection guys that have 112 teams in the field. I realize there's not only, 30 spots in the first round. Here's some other names, though, in the second round. Shows you how deep this league was. Baba Miller, first team all-conference from Cincinnati. Richie Saunders, coming back from injury. Emmanuel Sharp. Jaden Bradley, player of the year in the league, out of Arizona. Milos Yuzan, guys that are all potential draft picks coming up tonight. So it should be an interesting draft. Will you watch? Are you a draft guy?
1: Yeah. Not like the NFL draft, I will admit. NFL draft, I'm usually pretty much stuck in there constantly. I'll check into the NBA draft. And more often, if there's been a Mountaineer that's sort of been on the books somewhere, I'll pay attention. You know, the Javon Carter, Deuce McBride years and some of those last year.
0: Javon Small.
1: Yeah, Javon Small. But not as much this year, though, because there's so many players that Mountaineer fans got a chance to see up close and personal against WVU. There is some familiarity there. It'll keep me more locked in than normal.
0: Yeah, especially because the number one pick is going to be a guy you've seen. Either one of those guys is mm-hmm. a guy that's been through the Coliseum. Andrew Wiggins is a former number one overall pick that we've seen play in the Coliseum. That's what struck me about this draft. And you know me, like I'm a draft guy, NFL mm-hmm. or NBA. I just love the pomp and circumstance of it. So I will dial in. But that's a lot of names right there. I'm interested to see how many of those guys go in the first round, how many are top 10 guys that we have watched up close. And then certainly, as we mentioned earlier, what do the Celtics and Joe Mazzulla do? Mm-hmm. There was a lot of talk that they were going to get Giannis. Yep. They did not. He goes to Miami. What does Boston do in the draft? What do the Knicks do around Deuce McBride, right? Mm-hmm. Where is his spot? Okay, are they going to look for a guard, or is it finally next year when he breaks through and gets even more playing time? What's Mike do? What's Gansey do in his first draft?
1: I'm really interested in that one.
0: As a Sixer general manager / president this time, so I'll be keeping an eye on the Sixers as well. Should be a fun night.
1: It should be, yeah. I mean, again, I know the experts, again, I'm not going to pretend to be one, but think that this is one of the most talent-laden drafts in many, many, many years. Yes. And there's so much Big 12 flavor in it.
0: Yes.
1: I'll be interested to see. And again, you know, we won't know this for years, but is it one of those drafts that we're going to look back in 10, 15 years and say, boy, that was historic?
0: I do think what you will do, and again, not that you need the draft to tell you this, but it does kind of back up what we said all last year. I think we're going to look back at last year's Big 12 mm-hmm. and say, my gosh, that was a loaded league. And we said it while you're going through it. You thought that going in. You certainly saw that play out during the season with all of these guys. I think that's what's going to come to fruition here. I think as we get further away from last year, we'll continue to look back and go, listen, the Big 12 is great every year. It's been the number one league most of the time that West Virginia's been in.

0: it. But I think last year was an exceptionally good year for the league with high-end talent, especially freshmen. I mean, how many of those guys were freshmen that I just named? And so I think that's what you're looking at. And quite frankly, if you want to tie this back into a Mountaineer basketball angle, it's part of what has me excited going into next year. I think your skill and talent took a step forward. And I think the league, I don't think it can be as talented as it was last year because it was such an unbelievably high ceiling talent group. If that makes sense. I don't know if it's proper English there, but I think that should have you excited about Mountaineer basketball, is that this league was so good. So many of these guys went to the NBA number one. And then if you start to look down a list of transfers, Fiora Budinga being a guy, defensive player of the year, he's now at Louisville. There's some Big 12 players that could have returned that did not and went to other schools around. So I think you have a chance to see a Big 12 last year that'll still be an excellent league, but I don't know that it'll have the high-end freshman talent that this past class did.
1: Hopefully not.
0: I don't know how it could.
1: Selfish standpoint, I wouldn't mind seeing it take a step back if West Virginia's taking a step forward.
0: Absolutely agree with that. So draft coming up tonight, we'll talk more about that tomorrow once it's done and we see where some of these guys have gone. All right, final break to take. When we come back, we'll dive into what you have to say. 304-TALK-304. If you'd like to weigh in, we'll get to those next on the CityNet Statewide Sports Line.
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0: We're back. Final segment, CityNet Statewide Sports Line. Brad and Greg with you. Reminder, I think it's coming out tomorrow, Coach Hunter. Michael Hawkins was our guest on Three Guys Before the Game. So we'll have some clips for you on that, and also a chance if you are a follower or listen to that program, you can get the full interview with Michael Hawkins coming up tomorrow. One more news and note before we get into some of the text messages you all have sent in. Baseball America, one of the groups that put its final poll out today, Greg.
1: Mm-hmm.
0: West Virginia finishing fourth nationally in college baseball. Just, again, remarkable season for Steve Saban and the boys.
1: Yeah, appropriate since you finished in, made it to the final four, basically, the college tournament. So, but good right behind Georgia. Of course, we didn't talk about Oklahoma's win over North Carolina last night.
0: Rolled them.
1: Yeah, wasn't even close.
0: Rolled them. So much for my lean towards North Carolina.
1: Yeah, that Tar Heels great pitching staff didn't quite live up to it in the ultimate moment.
0: Yeah, as we talked, it was weird, right? They had to start it. North Carolina was starting somebody that hadn't started in a month. And Oklahoma coming back with a freshman, so you get down to that third point. But the Oklahoma bats did what they have done over the last month and a half.
1: Your sport is odd, though, in terms of, and I guess, you know, it could happen in basketball, but somebody who just gets hot at the right time, because Oklahoma was not the best team in the country.
0: 11th in the SEC.
1: Yeah.
0: They finished 11th in the SEC.
1: Exactly. But boy, they were really good. Had to go on the road completely during the NCAA tournament, Georgia Tech, then Kansas, and just swept through everything.
0: They did. All right, let's get into some of your texts. 304-825-5304. With this 5-for-5 rules in the age clock, do military kids just get tossed aside? What if a kid's a top player but wants to serve the country before coming to play at WVU? Are these kids just screwed out of playing because they'd enroll later? No, there are exemptions for military and religious, like missions, right, that some of the BYU players have done. So there, and pregnancy was another one that is that one of the few exceptions on that. Texter's mad early. Coach Hunter, mad. It says, why the hell is Pat White's number getting retired during the Coastal Carolina game and not a Big 12 game?
1: Think of the date of that game. 9-5. Retiring number 5 on the 5th day of the month.
0: Oh, very good.
1: That symmetry goes along.
0: Plus early. You know, you should have good weather. Should be fun. Packed stadium. But the 5th, I like that.
1: Yeah.
0: Retiring number 5 on the 5th.
1: Yep.
0: Very good, Coach Hunter. Hopefully that makes the texter less mad when he hears your logic for that. Texter, this is a good one. We didn't talk about this. What do you think of the NFL telling Brendan Sorsby that there will not be a supplemental draft this year? So the route of him just going ahead and declaring for the NFL via supplemental draft, I guess the NFL says no. They're not going to do one.
1: Don't have to. And imagine that. There will be a legal case to follow. We'll see if the NFL's ability to defend its own decisions are better than college. Though the college seemingly worked pretty well in telling Sorsby that they weren't going to accept him in their ranks either. But I understand. Again, the kid hasn't even mentioned that he's sorry for all the problems he caused.
0: It's really interesting, though. It's almost like the NFL gave him the suspension that maybe the NCAA should have done. Right?
1: Yeah.
0: They almost came over the top and said, all right, you guys didn't do it, we'll do it.
1: Yeah. Here's he'll be eligible for the next year's draft, but isn't going to be able to get into the supplemental this year.
0: They're not even going to be a supplemental.
1: Yeah.
0: They said they're not having one again.
1: No. Right? And they haven't had one in several years, apparently. Well, I mean, no one pays attention to it because hardly anybody goes through it. But he would have been the only player that applied for it, apparently, and they said no.
0: Texter, Greg and Lake Norman, I'll summarize. It's a long text. He just basically was celebrating that UNC did not did not win the baseball national championship there. Texter, another one about Sorsby's not getting in the supplemental draft. Texter says, texted us the rankings for the Athletic baseball rankings, West Virginia 4th in that poll as well. Steve from Phillibee. NCAA needs to get to work with transfer portal dates, not during that sports season, and get a working calendar. I said that during one of the earlier shows. It was wild that they passed that and got the date for the basketball transfer portal pushed back to after the national championship. But then the very next sport to come up was baseball, and they didn't do the same for baseball. Now, again, Steve talked about this, Sabins, that on one hand, he would have rather not been on the phone with a Zoom call trying to lock in a transfer portal guy on the day you win your first game and you're looking for the second.
1: Sitting in Omaha.
0: However, it's not the worst recruiting pitch in the world when you're sitting in your hotel room in Omaha talking to a recruit saying, hey, we're getting ready to play tomorrow in the College World Series. Would you like to be a part of that? So there is a little bit to both sides to that part of it. Texter. Gary from Vienna, does this new NCAA rule about 5 years of eligibility mirror the law that's in front of Congress right now regarding eligibility? Yeah, if I'm not mistaken, Gary, I think that was part of that entire plan that was presented, was that it included a 5-for-5 play situation. Texter, I think that's it. I think that's all I got. Oh, wait, sorry. Texter. Oh, the guy that's mad about the Pat White.
1: Mm-hmm.
0: It does not make me less mad. Exclamation point. So he's still mad. Says he'd rather the fans of a Big 12 team in the stadium be reminded of who Pat was as opposed to a bunch of Coastal fans.
1: There won't be that many Coastal fans.
0: Yeah, there will not be. And nor does Kansas State really care or remember who Pat was, because Pat wasn't running all over them yet.
1: No.
0: So that's for the West Virginia fans. Listen, when you retire a number, it is not for the visiting fans. It is for your home fans that will be there to celebrate.
1: I mean,
0: that's
1: Pat, the opener. And as we've seen, the opener traditionally draws
0: great.
1: One of your better crowds.
0: Correct.
1: So there'll be a big crowd there. It won't be 15,000. There'll be 55,000 to 60,000 in attendance. We'll see. I think the day, the symmetry of the whole thing is why they're doing it.
0: I like it. I'm sorry, yeah. Texter. We tried to make you less mad. I hope that you'll be able to get past it and enjoy that Pat White's number is getting retired. That will be a fun day. Right, that's pretty cool. That's great to remember and honor and get to talk about him. Anytime we can talk more Pat White, I'm for that. You, Coach Hunter?
1: Oh, absolutely. And and West Virginia's in recent years has had several of these, from the Daryl Talley, Major Harris, Coach Nealon, and every one of those brings a flood of memories back, and it's been really cool.
0: Fun chance to reflect. Doug in Winfield weighing in says, what's going to be the lawsuit to overturn the 5-year eligibility ruling? We know it's coming. Yeah, Doug, we said it right in the very first 2 minutes of the show. There's already a group that's assembling a class action lawsuit. There'll be some individual lawsuits as well. There's no doubt it's coming. I mean, that's what happens. That's what you get. And we'll be interested to see. I'm interested to see how they handle this particular one. Texter said, a lot of people mad tonight. It's summer here, folks, but yeah. I understand this one. Texter says, I'm mad at ESPN because where I was on vacation, they showed cricket instead of WVU, and YouTube TV wasn't authorized there. Well, it sounds like you were on a heck of an exotic vacation.
1: Yeah.
0: So hopefully the vacation was really good and relaxing, even though you couldn't see your Mountaineers. So I understand the frustration, but hopefully you're over it in the nice locale.
1: Yeah.
0: Balance that out for you.
1: You have to give up something.
0: All right. I think we covered it all for tonight, Coach Hunter.
1: Good stuff.
0: Kayla was fun.
1: Yeah, she was very fun.
0: Yeah.
1: That should be a good meet and greet tomorrow.
0: Thank you.
1: Goat.
0: One last plug. Women's basketball meet and greet tomorrow. Goat at the Goat here at the Suncrest Town Center. Free and open to the public. We'd love to see you, women's basketball team. Would love to see you. They'll all be out there. Tony, Hoppy, and I will be there. I'll be a little bit late because we're here.
1: You do have to do the show.
0: Do have to do the show. We'll hustle over there after
1: we're
0: done.
1: Those retired guys, they got nothing else to do.
0: Yeah, those two guys that are retired, they'll be over there probably about 3 o'clock or so, just waiting on everybody. So we'll see you tomorrow with the GOAT, and look forward to saying hi to Kayla and the rest of the women's basketball team. Greg and I back with you tomorrow. We'll talk some Michael Hawkins on the show tomorrow evening. Enjoy your night. We'll talk to you then.
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12: From ABC News, I'm Dave Packer. President Trump is threatening to cancel negotiations with Iran if they do not agree to long-term nuclear inspections.
13: If Iran's reasonable, if they're smart, otherwise we'll have to finish the job, which will take about maybe less than a week.
12: While the president says Tehran already agreed to those inspections, Iran insists it's made no such promise. Today on Capitol Hill, the Senate delivered its strongest rebuke yet. 4 Republicans joined Democrats to say the war must stop unless the White House seeks congressional approval. Democratic Senator Richard Blumenthal.
14: I hope we can avoid a restart of this disastrous, unnecessary conflict, but it will depend on smart, strategic, negotiations.
12: The White House says that vote has, quote, no significance. The Supreme Court has issued a new ruling on religious freedom. In a 6-3 decision today, the court rejected former inmate Damon Landor's

0: bid to sue for damages after he was forcibly shaved bald in prison. Landor is a devout Rastafarian. ABC News legal contributor James Sample.
1: In this particular context, as in many other contexts, there is no dispute as to the right at issue. And there is no dispute that the right at issue to not have his head shaved in this way was violated. But it is all about the remedy, not whether his rights were violated. And in this case, the court essentially says, yes, he has a right, but no, he doesn't have a remedy if the remedy is monetary damages.
0: Police in Chico, California say the suspect in a deadly library shooting wanted to carry out a, quote, Columbine-style massacre.
2: He has no known connections to any of the victims in the library. And based on information revealed during the interviews, our detectives believe the suspect was influenced by the Columbine High School shooting.
0: Shipwreck on Wall Street, the NASDAQ falling 580 points today. 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
2: House may vote tonight on the 21st Century Road to Housing Act. The Senate already passed the measure with bipartisan support. ABC's Christian Cordero has more.
3: The bill's objectives: increase the housing supply by restricting Wall Street investors from buying single-family homes and cutting red tape to build new homes. A recent Zillow analysis found the cost of buying a starter home is $1 million or more in a record 242 cities nationwide.
2: Since the flesh-eating pest was detected near the U.S.-Mexico border earlier this month, the number of New World screwworm cases has risen to 16. Agricultural and animal health experts are taking their fight to the sky.
4: On a South Texas ranch, those on the front line in the battle against New World screwworm show off the drones that are buzzing over ranches and open fields.
5: Being able to look at animals that may have different behaviors or possible infestations.
4: Rear Admiral Michael Schmoyer is Washington's New World screwworm directorate. Drone-mounted surveillance gear can detect whether wild or domesticated animals have open wounds and possible screwworm infestation. Jim Ryan, ABC News.
2: It's NBA draft day at the New York Barclays Center, the home of the Brooklyn Nets, and the Washington Wizards hold the first overall pick. Analysts say the first pick could be either BYU forward A.J. Dibansdia or Kansas guard Darren Peterson. Each played one season of college hoops. Dave Packer, ABC News.
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8: The Metro News AccuWeather Forecast. Tonight, partly cloudy and mild, lows in the mid-60s. Wednesday, mostly sunny and warm, highs near 80. Wednesday night, clear and comfortable, lows in the upper 60s. Thursday, hot and mostly sunny, highs near 86. Friday, showers and storms likely, highs near 84. That's the Metro News AccuWeather on 580 WCHS.
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0: Welcome back to the Ramsey Show in the Fair Winds Credit Union Studio. Jade Washaw, Ramsey Personality, is my co-host today. Susie is in Lubbock, Texas. Hi, Susie. How are you?
1: I'm good. How are you?
0: Better than I deserve. What's up?
1: Well, I'm under a solar contract, and I was wondering if y'all knew of a more economical way to get out of a contract. I talked to an attorney, and they want $8,000 to get out of the contract, and they guarantee they can do it.
0: Well, you got the wrong attorney.
1: Okay.
0: Any attorney that wants to make you a guarantee for $8,000 is not telling you the truth. There's no such thing as a guarantee. What do you owe the solar company?
1: Well, it's a 25-year note. Right now, I pay $209.
0: What's the balance? What's the payoff balance today if you paid it off?
1: I don't know.
0: Okay. How long have you had it?
1: 2 years.
0: Okay. And how much is it a month?
1: $209, and it goes up every year.
0: Mm-hmm. Okay. And is the solar company that sold it to you, they obviously sold the note to a bank, I'm sure, right?
1: Yes.
0: Who's the bank?
1: It's sold twice, and I'm not sure. It's not a bank. It's a,
0: it's a finance company of some kind that's bought the paper. Is the solar company that sold it to you still in business, or have they bankrupted?
1: No, they're in business. Everbright was the name of the company on the note.
0: Yeah. Okay. All right. And why is it that you think you should be able to get out of it? Why did the attorney think he can get you out of it?
1: Because they misrepresented it when they sued me.
0: Your phone's breaking up, hon. They misrepresented what?
1: They misrepresented the solar system to me when they installed it.
2: In what way?
1: I thought that he said that we could just, it was more like a lease, and if we didn't like it or it didn't work out, we could just call them and they would come get it.
2: Did you lease the solar? Is it a lease program?
1: No.
2: Okay.
1: No, it's not. It's not.
0: Okay. All right. Yeah, anytime that there's a fraudulent misrepresentation in the process, the company that sold it to you could be sued. And there's a rule that the Federal Trade Commission has passed that says the holder of the note is liable for the same fraud that the actual solar company is. And the solar business has been so much bad stuff go on that the Federal Trade Commission has a regulation now that if fraud was proven, if they prove that they lied to get you to sign this note, and they lied about the note, and you can prove that, then the contract would be canceled.
2: Well, that'd be the hard part.
0: I don't know how you're going to prove it, though, because it's just your word against the salesman, right?
1: Right.
0: You don't have anything in writing that says that.
1: No. What he said, I do not.
0: Mm-hmm.
1: I don't really just got a note that was filed, mm-hmm. and that's all I ever got from them.
0: Mm-hmm. Did you ever think while you were doing this that this was not a good idea, considering the way they talked about
1: it? Yes. Yes, yeah. I did.
2: Mm. Got to go with that gut reaction, that gut feeling.
1: I know.
0: There's not an automatic switch you can flip that solar contracts are forgiven. There's no such thing. There's a couple of companies that went broke, and the entire company was a shell game, a fraud thing. It was an embarrassment to the Obama administration was one of them. And a couple of those companies, the loans have all been forgiven, but in mass, but under a class action thing and a Federal Trade Commission movement. But most of the several hundred companies have gone broke. Your company hadn't even gone broke because the tax credits went away. And when the solar tax credits went away, the solar business got really hard. And I think you probably have been defrauded. I'm not an attorney. I have messed with attorneys enough to know that it's not easy. And any attorney that makes you a guarantee is a shyster. They're not, they don't have the ability to give you a guarantee. Our court system is not that efficient or just. If justice was done, a judge would walk up, look at this, and say these people were taken advantage of, slam the gavel down, and 30 minutes later you'd be out of the loan. That doesn't exist in our country. This is going to take years with an S. And and it's not an $8,000 event, because it sounds like you've got tens of thousands of dollars of note here. But I would continue to investigate it, because I do think you probably have been defrauded, just on a practical basis. Now, whether you can prove that in a court of law and get this done, I don't know. But I would talk to some more attorneys and interview some different ones. But please hesitate to do business with an attorney that makes a guarantee. Oh, $8,000, I got this.
2: You're right.
0: That's somebody that wants your
2: $8,000. Sounds like another scam.
0: Somebody wants your $8,000. It is going to cost you some attorney's fees, but they should be, if someone is efficient in how they do this, they should be lower than the payoff balance on the solar. And again, you're going to have to prove, you're going to have to prove the fraud. And I don't know how that's going to happen here, but I would learn more about it by talking to a few more attorneys and try to get one that's a little more professional than the last one you talked to. Linda's in Wisconsin. Hi, Linda. How are you?
3: Hi, I'm doing good. I'm so glad I get to talk to you.
0: Sure. What's up?
3: Thanks. Well, I am wondering if I should be investing in the market, given my current somewhat unusual circumstances.
2: Tell us more.
3: Yeah, so I'm 60, and I was diagnosed with cancer several years ago, and I am in remission, but when I got diagnosed, it was quite advanced, stage 4.
2: Wow.
3: I left my career of 30 years and went on full disability so I could focus 100% on my health.
0: Good for you.
2: Yeah.
3: And luckily, I heard of you right a couple of years after that. I wish I had heard of you decades ago. I'd be in a different situation right now. But so I do make pretty good Social Security disability. I do have margin. I own my home. I own my car. I have no debt, no children, no spouse. And I have a small nest egg of about $115,000. But that's everything. You know, that's my emergency.
0: Are you living on the Social Security disability?
3: I am.
0: Okay, and you don't have another pension other than that?
3: No.
0: But that's enough to cover your monthly nut?
3: Yes, and I do have about $500 a month margin.
0: Gotcha.
3: At least.
0: Wow, that's amazing given your situation.
2: Yeah, it is.
0: I'm impressed.
2: Congrats on the remission.
0: Hang on, we'll come back after this little break and make sure you get a good solid answer instead of trying to give you a 10-second version with all you've been through.

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9: Still undergoing a lot of surveillance and close monitoring things, and
10: yeah, the cure just about will kill you, right?
9: Right.
10: Wow. It's incredible.
9: Yeah, just the stress. And I, you know, my concern is that I'm only utilizing a high yield savings account right now, and I'm quite risk averse. You know, I'm very cautious.
11: Is that where the 115 is in a high yield savings account?
9: Yes, exactly. Yeah.
10: If I were in your shoes,
9: $350 a month.
10: If I were in your shoes, I would learn some things about the market and about mutual funds from a SmartVestor Pro, and I would move. I probably leave about $30,000, maybe $40,000 in a high yield savings for your emergency, and I'd move the rest of it into some mutual funds to where you can get a lot better rate of return. So to give you an example, the in 2023 the market went up 26%. High yield savings was 3. In 2024 the market went up 25%. High yield savings was 3. In 2025 it went up 18%. High yield savings was 3. It's up 8% year to date right now, and if it continues on that pace, it'll be up 16% because we're at about halfway through the year, and high yield savings is 3. So the difference for you, and it would not have been appropriate where you were, but and those are unusually good years in the market, so you don't expect that. Okay, but if you make let's say you've got $100,000 in there, which you wouldn't quite have that much in there. But if you make 12% on it, that's $12,000. If you make 3% on it, that's $3,000.
9: Yeah.
10: And so that starts to add up. So I do want you to sit down with a SmartVestor Pro and begin learning about a good mutual fund. It could be that all you do is something simple as an index fund, which is a very calm, it does exactly what the stock market does. Okay.
9: Okay.
10: And risk, so you own a home that has zero guarantees, but you are comfortable with no guarantees on your home because you are comfortable with the track record, the history of single family homes as an investment. And that was wise.
9: That's true.
10: Okay.
9: That's true.
10: But you got no guarantee there, and you're risk averse, but that's a steady, calm investment that has a huge track record. And so if you look at a good mutual fund that's been open for 80 years or 70 years, and it's got a track record, and it feels like buying a home emotionally, risk-wise, because you learn about it and over time, and you're not doing it because Dave said do it. You're doing it because Linda looked at it, and Linda is wise, and Linda is intelligent, and Linda is going to put Linda's money in, and Linda feels okay. You follow me? And you don't do it because the guy at SmartVestor Pro said to do it. You do it because you learned about it and you felt good about it. And then you're not going to perceive the risk.
11: Yeah, and I think we should give her tickets to Investing Essentials.
10: That's good.
11: For free.
10: Absolutely. Good idea. Yeah, I'll be doing that September 1st and 2nd with George. It's a virtual event. You can just log online. They're $199 tickets. I'll give you a ticket. We'd love to have you watch. Good idea. And we'll get you signed up, or we'll get you hooked up with a SmartVestor Pro, too. Christian will pick up and help you learn how to do that on the site. But take your time, Linda, and learn.
11: Yes.
10: Just like you did when you were buying the house, and you got comfortable with the risk. Liz is with us. Liz is in Green Bay. Hi, Liz. How are you?
12: I'm good. How are you?
10: Better than we deserve. What's up?
12: I'm wondering how I can convince my dad to get on the same page with me about my 20-year-old daughter purchasing a home. He's trying to dissuade her from doing that, and I am trying to convince her that it's a good investment.
11: Let's find out which of you is correct. Tell us more about the 20-year-old daughter.
12: So she currently lives with me. She does not want to go to college. She has made that very clear. She just bought a car for $19,000 in cash, so she has no debt. She has another $20,000 in savings. She would get a $10,000 gift from me. She would get a $7,500 gift from the company that she works for that is fully tax-free and forgivable after 3 years as long as she stays with us. And then she would also be eligible for
10: $15,000. Stays with us?
11: Do you both work at the same company?
12: We do. Mm-hmm.
11: So if if she leaves the company, she owes the $7,500 back?
12: Correct.
11: So let's check that one off the list. She's 20 years old. We don't know what she's going to do.
10: What does she do at that company?
12: She works in the billing department.
10: What does she make?
12: She makes about $45,000 a year currently.
10: And you want her to move out and start her life because she's been very successful so far and is a great kid. Your dad doesn't want her
12: to do that.
10: Your dad doesn't want her to buy a house. Why?
12: He wants her to go to college, and he's afraid that if she purchases a home, she will choose not to go to college.
10: But she's not going
12: to go to
10: college.
12: She has no desire to go to college.
10: You put it out as a foregone conclusion. Has she decided she's not going to go to college, or you decide she wouldn't go to college?
12: No, she's decided. I've gone to college. My other child's gone to college. She has determined she does not have any interest in going to college.
10: Okay.
11: What does she want to do for a long-term career? Does she know?
12: She's not 100% certain, but our company has a very upwardly mobile track for people in her position.
10: Billing?
12: Without a college degree.
10: Upwardly mobile track out of billing?
12: Correct. Our current director of customer service started in billing.
11: I'll tell you what, I think she's doing a great job. She's got the cash car. She's got a job. I like the idea of her moving out. I think she's ready to move out. I don't think she needs to buy a house right now. I don't think she's ready for that. I'd love if she got an apartment and continued to rent and save, because I think the $7,500 is off the table. I would not want her to take
10: that.
11: Yes, that's off the table. So she's got $30,000, but really she's got less than that because she would need 3 to 6 months of expenses for an emergency fund. In her case, I'd say 6 months of expenses.
10: Yeah.
11: And so for that reason, she's just not ready financially yet. And she, and let me add this, financially not quite yet. And I would love to see somebody rent for a while before they buy, to just go straight from mom and dad's house to I have a place that I own. That's a major, I mean, you know what home ownership feels like.
10: Yeah, move into a one bedroom apartment, buy your own milk for a while.
12: Yeah. Now she does pay rent to me.
10: I don't care.
11: But it's not her place. She doesn't have to worry about if moisture is building up in the crawl space. You know what I'm saying?
10: I want her to be out on her own and none of you telling her what to do. And let's work on that for a while and then talk about buying. The second thing is, I don't want her career to be decided as a track at one company. I want her to choose a career. What does she want to be doing making a lot of money at 30 years old, 10 years from today? And what must be true that's not true today about her? Because she probably needs some kind of continuing education. Very few people with zero continuing education after high school do well. Now, we have a lot of, quote, high school graduates that become very successful. That's true, but they have continued their education even if they didn't do it at a four-year college. They go to seminars, they read books, they've got a constant track they're on of personal growth, and they're very aggressive. Dave Thomas comes to mind. This started Wendy's.
11: Yeah, right.
10: A high school graduate, okay? The Wendy's Hamburger King. And not Burger King, Hamburger King of Wendy's, right? And so, anyway, yeah. So I want her to think about what she wants to be. And then if that company is the best place for her to be, that's fine. But just saying, oh, she's got a great track at the company, that's not a career. That's a job.

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1: The Metro News AccuWeather Weather Forecast. Tonight, partly cloudy and mild, lows in the mid-60s. Wednesday, mostly sunny and warm, highs near 80. Wednesday night, clear and comfortable, lows in the upper 60s. Thursday, hot and mostly sunny, highs near 86. Friday, showers and storms likely, highs near 84. That's the Metro News AccuWeather on 580 WCHS.
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11: Today's question is coming from Kevin in Oregon. He says, a lady recently called in the show regarding giving up her late husband's firefighter pension to get married again. You calculated her $50,000 annual pension income as equal to a $500,000 investment. My question is, where do you invest to get a 10% return like that? All right. So he's wondering, and I think a lot of people ask that question because we quote, if you invest the way that we teach, you know, you can expect a annualized rate of return of between 10 and 11%. And that is true. If you invest the way that we speak about, you can say that. Now, I'll start by saying, if you just look at the S&P 500, which is just baseline index, if you look at that from inception, if you look at it from 1926, you're going to see annualized rate of return of over 10%. That's what you're going to find.
0: About 11.8.
11: It doesn't mean that every year it's that. I mean, just the last call, Dave quoted the last 3 years was in the upper 20s. So there's years where it's very high, unseasonably high, I'd say. And there's years where, you know, we have dips and there's months where we have drops. But if you add all that together and accumulate all of that information, you're going to find an annualized rate of return of around 10 to 11%, 11.8, which is what Dave just said. Now, that's S&P 500. We're telling you, hey, if you do it our way, you're investing in a mix of four different types of mutual funds, right? We say growth, growth in income, aggressive growth, and international. And when you do that, these are funds that are seeking to beat the average rate of return of the S&P 500. So you really should be doing even better than the 10 or 11% that we tend to quote around here. So that's where we're getting those numbers before. We're not talking about after inflation or this and that. We're just saying that's the rate of return. That's what it is. And so that's where that comes from. Dave, do you want to add anything to that?
0: No, that's it. That's the average annual rate of return. That's what it is. And so the stock market has averaged, the S&P 500 is the most accurate measure of the stock market, has averaged 11.8% since it started. And again, in 2023, it was 26%. 2024, it was 25%. 2025, it was 18%. This year, it's up 8% as of today. And this is halfway through the year. So if it annualized that, that'd be 16. Mm-hmm. So all of those 4 years will beat the average. But that means there's some years that don't beat the average. That's where an average comes from. But it still beats high yield savings account of 3 or 4% every year, except occasionally it's down.
11: Mm-hmm.
0: But I mean, if you go back and look the number of years that it was actually down, it's almost none. Okay, 3 or 4 out of 25, that kind of thing.
11: Mm-hmm.
0: And so, that's what you're looking at. And, I know what you always heard, but you heard from people that didn't know what they were talking about. That's the actual deal. Go pull it up. Pull up the S&P 500 index and look at it for yourself. You can look at the charts. Google will pop them right up for you. And it's pretty simple to do. It's not really rocket science. The other reason I use 10% on something like that is it's really easy for everyone listening to visualize.
12: Yeah.
0: 50K right. is 10% of 500. You don't have to do a lot of, fancy math to get there. I mean, you can do that if you got out of the third grade. And so I can put that out there, and someone riding in their car doesn't have a car wreck trying to calculate this, right?
11: Exactly.
0: And so it's just we throw it out there. But that's again, some years might be 8, and some years might be 28. But the average is about 11.8. And so that's where that comes from. Samantha is in Charlotte, North Carolina. Hi, Samantha. How are you?
13: I'm good. How are you?
0: Better than I deserve. What's up?
13: Okay, so my question is, I'm about 20K in debt, 17 of that being on a car loan. But I currently live in my mother's home. She owns it. I don't pay rent or mortgage. But she can be kind of controlling, and, she has threatened, for me to leave at any time. And my question is, do I pause baby step number 2 and paying off all this debt and leave, or do I try to pay off all this debt first?
11: How old are you?
13: I'm 33.
0: And why are you at 33 years old living in your mother's home?
13: Well, I was in a domestic violence situation until my mid-20s. I got divorced with 3 young kids.
0: That's a good reason.
13: I moved in with my parents when my dad was sick and dying. He passed away. Mm. And then my mom's sister's husband also passed away. So they moved into a home together. And my mom gave me this home. But she never signed it over to me.
11: Mm-hmm. Okay, got it. That makes a lot more sense.
0: Okay. And how much do you make a year?
13: About 45.
0: And how old are your babies now?
13: They are 9, 10, and 11.
0: Okay. And you got an awfully expensive car, don't you?
13: Yeah, I messed up on that really bad.
0: Yeah, you did. Hmm.

0: And, like, if I were to make any kind of decision that she's not in alignment with, she's like, well, then you can just leave.
1: About the house or about your life?
0: Anything.
2: Give me an example.
0: We have a vacation coming in August that we really can't afford. Well, I can't afford to go on, but she's paid for everything. I'm afraid to even tell her I don't want to go because I'm afraid that will cause backlash.
1: Okay, I see. Okay. Your mom has a lot of money? Is she wealthy?
0: She's middle class. She's doing okay.
2: So here's what I would do. I would leave.
1: Yeah.
2: Life's too short. You at some point in your life have to be able to make a decision without a domestic violence partner or an abusive mother. At some point in your life, you've got to reach a point that you get some healing. And you need to get away from this.
1: What do you take home every month? How can we find you something you can afford?
0: Monthly, I'm about $2,600.
2: Yeah, you're going to be in a super cheap rental of some kind that's going to be uncomfortable. But you got to choose which hard thing you're going to do. Hard thing
0: There's
2: is putting up with your mother,
0: or
2: hard thing is putting up with a rent that's not a rental place that's not pleasant, because that's where you're going. The other hard thing is put up with your mother. Now, what I might do is this: I might catch her in a good mood and say, "Mom, we've got to change the way we interact." And I, after everything I have been through, I cannot sit on an unstable situation where every time you get mad, you threaten to throw me out. And so if you're not going to deed this to me by the end of next week, I'm going to have to move, Mom. And give her a shot at deeding it to you.
0: Right. I've previously tried that. The home needs repairs.
2: Then leave.
0: And I brought it up to her. And
2: then leave.
0: I was like, okay.
2: Then leave. If you're not going to play through on that, Samantha, if you're not going to stand up and say, either give it to me and I'll deal with the repairs and I'll deal with the house and it'll be mine, but I can't live in a situation emotionally anymore where someone's constantly pulling the rug out from under me. Where every time I go to sit down, somebody pulls the chair out like a second grade prank. And I've been through too much to live like this anymore. And if you're not going to deed it to me right now, I'm gone.

0: Hey guys, George Camel here. 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Usually the internet. 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
3: 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Family

0: You
1: there's
0: are.
1: Not there's not a wrong answer. There's not a slap my hand on the table and go, you people are stupid.
0: She does have an 11-year-old, though.
1: Do what?
0: She does have an 11-year-old who can get the Swiffer up on the ceiling fan. That's all she needs.
1: Wow. Send them to the salt mines. I like it.
0: You, Dave, come on now. You know the stuff you were doing at 11. I don't have to tell you what I was doing at 11. Yeah. We were cleaning. We were the cleaning service.
1: Yeah, that's true. Not the 1-year-old, but yeah.
0: No, just the 11-year-old.
1: I'm always good. If somebody is smart enough to ask the question, they're probably okay. It's when they don't ask the question, the ones listening that we just gave permission accidentally.
0: Yeah.
1: That scares me more than Katie.
0: I agree with that. I do agree with that.
1: So, Katie, you and your husband talk it through. You could try it with or without. But what's probably going to happen is you guys are going to continue to get more and more and more intense, and you're probably going to cut them for 3 or 4 months and finish off the debt. And then when they come back, you'll appreciate it. And it'll probably be something like that that you decide on. But again, I don't think there's an absolute one answers in the stupid column and one's in the smart column.
0: I agree. I'm surprised. Usually you're the more frugal one.
1: Yeah, I am. But I'm always looking at ratios.
0: Yeah, that's true. And you know, they do.
1: If they were bringing home $3,000 a month, maid's gone.
0: No brainer.
1: You know, but they're making $250,000 a year.
0: Yeah, yeah.
1: And so, you know, and she's not working 20 hours a week part-time. She's working 80 hours, 60, 80 hours.
0: She just has a high.
1: That's the other thing. She's not there. So, you know, but if you call me up and go, well, I have a remote work from home. Oh, shut up and clean the house. You know,
0: for real.
1: Really, I would have been down, you know, like that whole different thing. But I'm just listening to the whole picture and the ratios. And that's very interesting. It's an interesting discussion.
0: It is.
1: It's very cool.
0: Usually we're telling people, cut back subscriptions. Yeah. If you're investing, pause investing.
1: You won't regret it if you cut her.
0: No.
1: And bring them back later. Bring somebody back later. You'll be okay. You'll be okay. That puts this hour of the Ramsey Show in the books. We'll be back with you before you know it. In the meantime, remember, there's ultimately only one way to financial peace, and that's to walk daily with the Prince of Peace, Christ Jesus.

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2: From ABC News, I'm Dave Packer. The Senate and then the House today approved one of the most far-reaching pieces of housing legislation to come up for a vote in more than 35 years. The 21st Century Road to Housing Act, in part, limits corporations' ability to buy single-family homes.
3: The Senate last night passed it with overwhelming bipartisan support. Five Republican senators voted against the bill. Among them, Florida Senator Rick Scott, who tells Fox News he doesn't think it'll help.
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5: As a final step, the president's signature would make this bill law. Christiana Cordero, ABC News, Washington.
2: The Senate late today approving for the first time a bipartisan